The spies go out. They come back to Joshua after surveying Ai, and this is what they say. In Howard John Wesley translation, here's what they say. They say, Joshua, hey, we got this. You ain't got to send everybody in the battle. Ai ain't got but a handful of folk. And Jay, we got this. Here's what we do. We're going to take about 2,000 or 3,000 brothers. We'll go handle business. We'll conquer Ai because we are able to handle this. They don't need the whole army of Israel. All we need is a handful of folk. Now, because you're smart, you already hypothesizing, well, okay, the reason they lost is because they underestimated how many men they needed to fight against Ai. No, no, that's not why they lost. Let me give you another reason why they lost. Because they disobeyed a lesson that God taught them back in chapter 1. Can I teach Bible this morning? When you go back to chapter 1 and God gives the children of Israel the commandment to conquer the promised land, the Bible says that before they cross over the Jordan, Joshua has a problem. And the problem is this. The tribe of Reuben, the tribe of Gad, and half the tribe of Manasseh didn't want to cross over and fight. And the reason the tribe of Reuben, the tribe of Gad, and half the tribe of Manasseh did not want to cross over and fight was because the tribe of Reuben, the tribe of Gad, and half the tribe of Manasseh had already inherited their land on the other side of the Jordan. And because they had theirs, they did not want to cross over and help somebody else fight to get their own. And so Joshua has to argue with them and tell them, look, you do not have the sanctified privilege of possessing your own land and not caring about somebody else getting what God says ought to be theirs. You can't sit in your blessings and not care about somebody else's struggles. You can't pat yourself on the back and say, look what I got, and

commandment of God is that once God has blessed you, you have an obligation to now stand up and fight for somebody else to get what God has for them. That there's something wrong with the people of God that can watch somebody else struggle and not do anything about it. To see somebody else suffer injustice and you don't even raise your open your mouth because you feel it ain't your battle and ain't your struggle. But the God I serve says you can't watch somebody else struggle and not do something about it. So God has taught them in chapter 1, all y'all gotta fight together. Only to get to chapter 7 and the spies say, we only need 2,000 or 3,000, and the rest of Israel is content to watch 2,000 or 3,000 fight and lose. Let me tell you this, and you can disagree, but you ain't got the mic. There is something wrong with your walk with God if you can sit by and watch somebody else suffer and not say something. There's something out of order with your discipleship if you can shout on Sunday and not give a darn about somebody else suffering injustice on Monday. There's something wrong with your walk with God if you can lift up holy hands and not give out a helping hand to somebody who's going through it. We have a commandment to care about one another. Matter of fact, I can prove it to you. I'm going to give you a homework assignment. When you go home, I want you to look in the New Testament, in the letters of Paul and all the other letters, and I want you to see what the Bible says we ought to do for one another. Get you a good website and Google the term one another in the Bible and look at all the words that precede one another. Since some of y'all ain't going to do it, I brought the answers right here because I know you. The Bible says that there are about 25 things we ought to do for one another. Pray for one another. Assist one another. Help one another out. Care for one another. Bear one another's burdens. Forgive one another. Be kind to one another. Give preferential treatment to one another. Honor one another. Love one another. Don't judge one another. Don't despise one another. Don't speak evil of one another. Don't grumble against one another. Don't lie on one another. Don't lie on one another. Don't lie on one another. Edify one another. Receive one another. Serve one another. Bear with one another. Submit to one another. Admonish one another. Comfort one another. Be compassionate to one another. Be hospitable to one another. Minister to one another. Lift one another up. Help each other out. We have an obligation to care for one another in this house. And I'd like to make a pastoral decree at Alpha Street Baptist Church on this Sunday. Don't come to church another Sunday and not speak to somebody sitting next to you. Don't walk in this place and not ask somebody, how are you doing? Can I pray for you? Is there anything you need? Can I give you a ride after church? Can I help you? We are in this thing together. Don't ever let the Lord bless you so much that you can't help somebody else. When's the last time you did something for one another? When's the last time you saw a member walking and pulled over to give him a ride? Lord, then bless you with that Benz, you don't even let nobody in. It's a shame. We have an obligation to care for one another. They failed, and you and I will fail if we neglect that commandment to do this thing together. Now, not only did they fail because they neglected the commandment of collectivity, I'm going to suggest you secondly, and watch how quiet it's about to get in church. Watch how quiet it's about to get. Watch. They failed because they weren't faithful with their finances. Watch what happens. They lose the battle to AI. Joshua goes to God and asks,
why. And Lord says, I'll tell you why. Because there's some accursed things in your camp. He says, the people have stolen, they've deceived, and they've taken the accursed things and put it in their own stuff. Now, what he's referring to is what we read in verse number one, which is the sin of Achan. Let everybody say Achan. Achan. Let me tell you what Achan has done so that you understand his fault. When the children of Israel conquered Jericho, God gave them a commandment that everything you got in Jericho that I gave you, I want you to sacrifice it back to me. Don't keep anything for yourself. Give it all back to me. And the Bible says that after God had given the Israelites victory over Jericho, that Achan was walking through the city, and Achan saw some stuff he wanted and he kept. Achan, you read it in verse 20 in chapter 7. Achan, by his own testimony, says, okay, here's what happened. I saw a beautiful Babylonian garment, and I decided to keep it. I saw that tailor-made suit. I saw that thing, and it looked good on me, so I kept it. And then he says, and I saw 200 shekels of silver, and I wanted that, and I kept it. And then I saw a wedge of gold, and I wanted that, and I kept it. And Lord says, now here's the problem. I've given him all this, but he's not giving it back to me because he took what he had, and he hid it in his camp, and he thinks I don't know about it. And I want to tell you that the number one thing that will hinder you in your walk with the Lord is when you make a decision not to be faithful with your finances. Now, because you just think I'm talking about tithing, let me broaden the scope a little bit. Because I want to suggest to you that there are three problems Achan commits when he pulls these things and puts them in his house. Number one, watch what happens. He says, I saw some garments and I wanted that. I saw some silver and I wanted that. I saw some gold and I wanted that. And the problem with Achan is materialism. That his problem is that he wants whatever he sees. And the problem with the materialistic spirit is that you never get enough. How many things do you need? How many trinkets do you want? How many cars can you drive? How many houses can you live in? Do you need a new dress for every banquet? There's a husband that wanted to shout right there, but he know he got to go home, so. How many things do you need? Do you have to wear your whole paycheck? Do you need a new car every 2 years? The problem with materialism is that it prevents you from being faithful in your finances because materialism and debt go hand in hand. Materialism and the inability to get out of debt go hand in hand. And one of the greatest things you can do to develop some discipline is the ability to tell yourself no. Listen, God doesn't mind you having things. God doesn't like it when things have you. When your heart can't have enough material possessions to be satisfied. His number one problem was materialism. Can I tell you a second problem with finances that affects some folk? Not just materialism, but misuse. You don't know how to use what God has given you. Watch what he does. This Bible, the Bible says that he takes a garment, silver and gold. He digs a hole in the ground, places it in the ground, and covers it with dirt. Okay, one more time. He took a suit and some money and buried it in the ground. Now, in case you ain't figured it out yet, this would make sense if those were seeds. Because seeds do something in the ground. But what comes of putting a suit and some money in the ground? You don't know how to use
what God has given. And as you read through the Bible, you will see that one of the largest financial misuses that affects the body of Christ is consumerism. This belief that everything God gives you, you ought to spend on yourself. So while it's quiet and I got your undivided attention, the question I want to ask you that will change your financial life tremendously is simply this. The money God gives you, is it a toy or a tool? Is money something God gives you to play with and enjoy? Or are financial resources something God gives you to build up something? To leave an inheritance for your children and your children's children? And the problem with Achans in the church is that they like to play with their money rather than use their money to build something and leave a legacy. So you might be an Achan if you have a new car every year, but no 529 plan for tuition for your kids to go to college. You might be an Achan if you got on a new outfit, but you're not maxing out your 401 or your 403. You might be an Achan if you got enough money to go to Dubai with your homegirls, but you don't have an investment portfolio. You might be an Achan if you're dumb enough to spend $3,000 on Chanel rather than buying some stock in Chanel. You might be an Achan if you got your hair done and your nails did, but you don't have a math tutor for your child who's failing out of school. Something is wrong if you play with your money, but you don't use it to build something. Go on, preach, Pastor. Go on, preach, go on, preach. He had materialism, he misused, and then he made a mistake. Watch the mistake of Achan. The Bible says that he took the accursed things and hid it in his camp. And Joshua didn't know about it, but God did. So here's some hallelujah good news. I'm gonna give you some good news that came out of a vote of the trustee meeting. Here it is. At Alpha Street, we don't care to know what you earn. You'll never have to turn in a W-2 at Alpha Street Baptist Church. Nobody wants to know what you earn, but God knows. You may try to hide it from the IRS, but you'll never be able to hide the blessings of the Lord from the Lord. And God says the problem with Achan, he thinks I don't know what he has, and he's held back what I've given him and told him to release unto me. And because of that, he's guilty of two crimes. Number one, he has stolen. He's taken stuff and put it among his own stuff because he thinks what I asked for him is his own stuff. He thinks like you, it's his money. And he ought to do what he wants to do with his money, but God says it's stealing. Now, in case I've made sense to you yet, you can't steal from yourself. If it's yours, God wouldn't call it stealing. But the fact that God says when you refuse to release to me what I've blessed you with and give me what I've asked of you is an act of stealing, it is because you're taking what doesn't belong to you. That the tithe belongs to God. See how quiet it got, right? See how quiet it got? Marcus ain't nobody banging on the organ backing me up. I ain't no pulpit rocking it. It's just quiet in here. We've been stealing. And you know what that reminds me of? It reminds me of that old school Baptist scripture that we heard every Sunday in the Baptist church right before offering. There's a Baptist brother back there. Will a man rob God? Somebody holler, yes, he will. When I hold back what God has given and requires of me to release, God says you're stealing. And God says, secondly, it's deception. He says, it's a lie. When you don't give back what God has asked, here's what God says, you're lying.
Because when you won't give, the message you're sending is that you got this and it's all yours. And you can do whatever you want to with it because you earned it by yourself. And there's some Aikens in here who really think you earned all your own money. You really believe that your hard work and your degree on the wall and your professional connections is what got you to where you are. So I'm not talking to you. I'm talking to some jokers like myself who sometimes look at your paycheck and go, thank be to God, because I know good and daggone well I couldn't have gotten this by myself. And I need about 5 witnesses in this house who know that the Lord is the source of my strength. The Lord opened doors for me. The Lord granted me favor on my job. The Lord got me through that program. And if it had not been for the Lord on my side, then everything I have comes from God. It is holy to the Lord. And the Lord says that since Achan was unfaithful, watch what happens. 2 tragedies. Number one, Joshua tells Achan at the end of chapter 7, man, your unfaithfulness threatens all of us. That what God was trying to do with all of Israel to take over the promised land is threatened by Achan's unfaithfulness. That wherever there's an Achan in the congregation, there's a threat to the vision of God. Let me share this with you, that the biggest threat to Alfred Street Baptist Church, as we follow God's vision to expand and to build and to change more lives and to feed more hungry bellies and to nurture more children and to raise up strong families, is not the opposition of our neighbors. Our biggest threat are not people who write letters to the newspaper. Our biggest threat are the Achans in the sanctuary who are unfaithful with what God has already blessed you with, and you're threatening everything God is trying to do. He says Achan not only has threatened all of Israel, but watch what else happens. God says, and Achan has brought the curse on his own house. Watch this. He takes an accursed thing, puts it in his account, and God says, now the account is cursed. Because when you hold on to what belongs to God, you put a curse on your own finances. Can I teach Bible? It's all right, teach Bible. So watch what happens. God says, listen, I gave you the spoils of Jericho. I told you to give them back to me. Achan didn't. And as a result, Achan had to be destroyed, only to get to chapter 8, when God tells them to fight Ai again. And in chapter 8, God tells them, and this time when you win, you can have everything in Ai. Okay, you look slow. I'm going to try it again. In chapter 7, God said, give it back to me. Achan didn't, so Achan missed the blessing of chapter 8, which is what God says to everybody who gave back in chapter 7. In chapter 8, you get everything that I'm putting out in front of you. Which is simply a way of saying this, that when I am faithful with God and I give to God what God requires of me, the Bible says that he opens up a window of heaven and pours me out a blessing that I don't have room enough to receive if I would be faithful. So when you rob God, you damn your own blessings. When you rob God, you abort your own future blessings. Don't be unfaithful with your finances. Don't think you can do this alone. But finally, here's why the children of Israel lost, and I promise you, this will cause you every failure in this new year. They did not prioritize prayer. They did not pray like they should have. Here's a little homework assignment I got for you. Here's what I want you to do. I want you to go home, and I want you to reread chapter 6 in comparison to chapter 7. And I want you to look at the battle strategy of Jericho and compare it to the battle strategy of Ai. Y'all got that? It's real. So I want you to go home. I want you to reread chapter 6 and 7, and I want you to compare the battle strategy of Jericho to the battle strategy of Ai. And so some of y'all ain't going to do it, I brought the answer.
Watch how they win Jericho. Stay with me. Spies are sent out. The people pray. God gives them a plan, and they're victorious. It's really that simple. Spies are sent. The people pray. God gives a plan, and the people are victorious. One more time. The third time's charm. Spies are sent out. The people pray. God gives a plan, and the people win. That's Jericho. Watch what goes down in Ai. Spies are sent. Spies devise a plan. The people take a loss. Then Joshua prays. Okay. All right, Keith, you got it. But y'all slow. Here it is. The spies are sent. The spies develop a plan. The people take a loss. Then Joshua prays. And God comes to Joshua and tells him, get up. Stop praying now. Because the reason you took the loss was because you didn't pray before you went into the battle. And Joshua, by now, I expect you to know a few things. I expect you to know by this stage that you can't win without me, that you can't survive without me, that you're not smart enough to do this without me. And by now, you ought to know that you need to pray before you go into battle, and pray before you make a decision, and pray before you launch out there. You need to pray. And beloved, I came back to tell you, if I ain't learned nothing but life by now, I've learned this, that decisions without prayer lead to destruction. You ain't got to shout amen, but you can wink it right there. Decisions without prayer lead to destruction. I wanted to ask Joshua some questions. When did you start listening to spies and not listening to the Lord? When was the advice of your homeboy enough to make you not need to pray? When did people's opinion matter more to you than God's wise counsel? How do you talk to folk but don't talk to the Lord? Go and preach that, Pastor. Some of us are guilty of having more intimate conversation with friends than we do with God. And here's what I recognized, why Joshua didn't pray. I finally figured it out. It took a little while, but I figured it out. Because, Judy, they won in Jericho. And they were so successful in Jericho that they believed they could handle Ai on their own. And they fell prey to something that affects all of us, and that is the danger of success is that it creates the delusion of self-sufficiency. That the more successful you've been, the more you think you can do it by yourself. Which is why every time God gives you victory in a Jericho, you need to pause and give him glory and credit to remind yourself that you didn't do it by yourself, that it was only the grace and the goodness of God, so that the next time you face another battle, you'll remind yourself, I ain't that good to do it by myself, but if I trust in the Lord will see me through this. So let me ask a question, and I'm done. Well, I'm Baptist, I may not be. What are you so good at that you don't need God to help you with anymore? What area of your life have you mastered so well that you go about it and don't even invoke the presence of God? What are you so successful at that you don't need God's counsel in your life? I come by to tell you that what the Lord is looking for to bless in this year are some saints that have come through enough to realize that prayer makes a difference and have made a decision in this new year that you are going to pray about, go and help me preach my sermon then. Everything. People who get up in the morning, go to the closet, and ask God what shirt you want me to wear today. When you get in the car, you ask God, 295 or 50, God, which one you want me to take? Folk that pull up in the parking lot, and before you walk in your office building, you lift up a prayer, God, be a fence around me. Because
because there are too many demons and devils in this building, and I need you to keep my mind right. Folk who, before you take a bite of your lunch, say, God, I thank you for this food. May it be a nourishment to my body in Jesus' name. Pray about everything. And here's the good news. Here's a shout. It's the easiest amen to the sermon. Bible says that they lost in chapter 7. They dealt with Achan. They prayed again. God gave them a plan. In chapter 8, they obeyed the plan. And they defeated Ai. Now don't miss this. They lost in chapter 7. But they prayed after the loss. And God gave them victory in chapter 8. Which is my way of telling you this. And I'm going on home. It's never too late to pray. It's never too late to put something in God's hands. No matter how bad it's gotten, no matter how responsible you are, no matter what you should have done that you didn't do, I'm a living witness that in the middle of your hell, if you put it in God's hands, that God will, God will, God will put his hand on it. Would you touch somebody and tell them it's not too late to pray? So here it is, in case you missed the whole sermon, here the cliff notes. Pray, be faithful over your finances, and know that you are connected to others and others are connected to you. You can't be successful as a child of God by yourself. I've been telling the church all weekend long, everybody needs somebody sometime. I know you a bad mamma jamma, but everybody needs somebody sometime. Gladys had the pips. Harold had the blue notes. Michael had Randy in them. Batman had a Robin. Long Ranger had Tonto, and Yogi had Boo Boo. Everybody needs somebody, sometime. That the will of God is not only to redeem you out of the life you were in and make you brand new, but to then connect you to a family of faith where people care about you and you learn to care about others.

0: Trisha's having a sleepover tonight. Can I go?
1: I wonder about Lucy's friends. 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I know you're only 10, but one of these days a friend will offer you a drink. And alcohol, at your age, can lead to so many things. None of them good.
0: So can I go to the sleepover?
1: Lucy, I want you to promise me something.
0: I finished my homework.
1: Bigger promise. 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
0: Mom.
1: I promise you, your real friends won't care. 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
0: Sure.
1: Really?
0: I promise, Mom.
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0: Welcome to another Pod for Israel, and we have a special question today looking at Judgment Day.
1: Yom Kippur.
0: Whoa, Yom Kippur, Judgment Day? It's an interesting thing. You know, we've thought of it as Repentance Day, but again, this is kind of in this new series, we're kind of looking at these holidays from a fresh perspective. There's something new here that we're finding that is kind of discovering a different perspective on these holidays and the return of Yeshua.
1: Yeah, now it's fresh in one way, but from rabbinic tradition, remember the repentance starts on the Day of Trumpets and it goes 10 days to Yom Kippur,
0: right,
1: where the judgment is being sealed. The judgment is is coming.
0: So yeah, we discussed the Feast of Trumpets, and we started to crack open this whole idea of the 10 days of awe. So again, in Jewish tradition, between the trumpet, you know, on the Feast of Trumpets, between the trumpet sound and Yom Kippur, there's 10 days of reflection and repentance.
1: Yeah, repentance.
0: Right. So the book of Revelation, many other prophets like Isaiah and Daniel, mention this judgment day in this great redemption as our Messiah returns in glory. He initiates the final Aliyah, bringing home the exiles of Israel as the book of life is opened.
1: Mm.
0: And now what's that phrase that's repeated over and over again? If you're an Orthodox

0: children of Israel at that time, and he's mentioning this book of life. Mm-hmm. Now, we see that all through the New Testament and the Old Testament as well. We're looking at the 10 days of awe, and that's the greeting that's traditionally given. We're speaking about this book of life, and according to the rabbis, they believe that on Yom Teruah, the book is opened.
1: Yes.
0: With all the rabbinic tradition, we kind of have to discern through and pick through what's really relevant and what matches with good doctrine and scripture. But it's interesting to look at the historical Jewish thought through the ages. We see that it's following this redemption, the book of life is opened, and mm-hmm. God sets up thrones of judgment, condemning the Antichrist and his followers who fought against Israel. In every court system around the world,
1: yes.
0: Okay, there's a period of time where evidence is weighed, the case is brought to the court, the prosecutor and the defense, they deliberate. You know, it could take months, it could even take years of your court, you know, kind of battle, but there's a final day, right?
1: The verdict?
0: Yeah, the sentencing day. You get the verdict read. And so we see a similar pattern here. After the Feast of Trumpets, there's a period of 10 days, referred to as the 10 days of awe, culminating with Yom Kippur. This is the day that judgment is handed down.
1: So the trial, or the period of tshuva, repentance, started at Rosh Hashanah, at the Feast of Trumpets.
0: Yeah.
1: And it goes all the way 10 days for the judgment.
0: Right. When we think of 10, many attribute the number 10 in Scripture to be completeness and judgment. Think of the 10 commandments or the 10 plagues. And at the end of these 10 days of judgment, we see the claims of God are met and the verdict is announced. We also see that whole rabbinic tradition, Gam Chama Tova, which means may you be sealed in the book of life. So it's interesting to see that all culminates on Yom Kippur. So, as we know, in ancient Israel, on Yom Kippur, the high priest entered the temple alone to make atonement for Israel.
1: Mm-hmm.
0: Now, for us, we're followers of Yeshua. We believe that Yeshua, our high priest, Jesus, our Messiah, he intercedes on our behalf at the mercy seat in the Holy of Holies. The epistles talk about that, of him being our high priest. Even though this appointed day is one of the most crucial and somber days in the biblical calendar, this is quite unique. It was one of the only days where all of Israel was instructed to shelter in place.
1: Yes, and by the way, you know, many people think that the Day of Atonement in the Torah appears only in the book of Leviticus, but actually it appears first in the book of Exodus on the 30th chapter, verse 10. It says, "And the high priest will atone for all Israel once a year." Yeah, once for the whole year, and the same language appears again in Exodus in the chapter that is devoted for Yom Kippur in Leviticus 16. It says once a year, the same phrase, achat b'shana, once a year. So we know that we have hints for Yom Kippur even in Exodus, not only in the book of Leviticus.
0: Right. And so you look at this, unlike Passover, you know, I would bring my own lamb for Passover, right? You know, if I was in the Galilee, I would have to travel, or if I was down in the Negev, I would travel up. I bring my own lamb. The Feast of First Fruits, I bring my offering. On Sukkot, I bring an offering. This, I don't bring anything.
1: No.
0: In fact, I'm not supposed to make pilgrimage on Yom Kippur. I'm supposed to stay where I'm at.
1: Yeah.
0: Now,
1: and to put faith in the work of the high priest.
0: Exactly. So, the Torah, it was very harsh on this. It said that whomever wouldn't fast or afflict themselves would be cut off from the house of Israel. Why? Is it just about the fasting? What was it about?
1: Because of the atonement, because of the significance of this day. This was a crucial day once a year.
0: Yeah. It shows the position of our hearts.
1: Exactly.
0: And so this, to me, I look at this holiday and I start to see how deeply it connects with grace through faith alone. Faith alone. I cannot bring this offering. I have to look to my high priest.
1: Exactly.
0: I can't go up there. I can't do a dadgum thing. Nothing I do can mount to anything. What I have to do is wait in faith.
1: Wait.
0: And so the person who's not fasting, what are they saying, or not afflicting their souls? They're not taking it seriously. They're just kind of like, meh, it's just another day. Meh, whatever.
1: Yes, and the sad part is that those who do fast think it's all about them fasting
0: exactly.
1: And them atoning, and they some take the rooster, but from a day that is all about the high priest,

0: it became to be in Israel today a holiday right. that is all about yourself. Are you fasting, brother? Have a nice fast.
1: Let me show you how bad. And what did Yeshua say? If you fast, don't, you know, make your face all
0: don't
1: sour.
0: Show it. Oh, don't show off.
1: It's a hard thing, brother. I'm just pushing through for the Lord. You know, no. You're to anoint your face with oil, you know, make it to where no one knows, okay?
0: Exactly.
1: This is between you and God. But what God was saying, again, we have to look at the commandments, not just line upon line, precept upon precept. What was God trying to communicate? And what he was saying is, take it seriously. Make, you know, don't disassociate yourself from this salvation. And so here, the person who's sitting there waiting on the high priest, with expectation, believing that the high priest is doing something very important for them and the nation on that day, that person, God sees it and God blesses it. And the person who doesn't, who ignores, and who treats it as just something common or something light, that person is going to deal with judgment. There's something similar as well in the New Testament. Mm-hmm. Apostle Paul had to deal with the Corinthian church. 1 Corinthians chapter 11,
0: yes.
1: We read this whole drama that people were coming for the communion meal.
0: For the Lord's Supper.
1: And yeah. They were getting smashed drunk. They were eating ahead of everyone else. It wasn't a somber gathering to remember the sacrifice of the Lord. Now, how does that relate? Now, look at that in the light of this commandment for Yom Kippur. Here, these people were coming together and feasting for themselves, for their flesh. They didn't come to sanctify their hearts. And Paul was saying, you know, judge yourselves. Hey, check your heart
0: mm-hmm.
1: so that you're not judged by God. So it's interesting. The act of fasting, it's no credit towards righteousness or atonement. I mean, mm-hmm. again, like what we said, we have the flip side happening in legalism where people are thinking that they're earning something. Again, yeah, I'm not bringing
0: yeah, if they anything. Afflict themselves enough.
1: Yeah, yeah. Oh, well, you know, I fasted on Yom Kippur. You didn't, you dirty heathen. You know, it's like this judgment and idea. It's not about that. It's no credit towards righteousness or atonement. But just as Paul warned the Corinthians, how we remember and honor our Messiah's sacrifice is a clear indicator, again, indicator to the position of our heart.
0: Amen.
1: So just to be clear, we're not saying that there's any requirement for us as believers in Yeshua to fast on this day. If you choose so, that's awesome. And some of you might be fasting and praying for your friends and neighbors who are lost and who do not know our Savior Yeshua. So whatever God leads you to do on this day, maybe you're spending time with thankful worship and prayer, whatever it is, it's a great time to remember and reflect whatever God leads on your heart to do in this time, and especially to pray for our Jewish brothers and sisters around the world who don't know their Savior.
0: And you know, by the way, there's a rabbinic tradition that says that there were no happy days. There were no more happy days than Yom Kippur and another holiday in Av that were so happy for Israel, because what happened when the priest came out? So a certain rabbinic tradition, really ancient rabbinic tradition recorded in the Mishnah, says it was the happiest day of the year for Israel when the priest came out of the Holy of Holies.
1: And let's think about that. Like, we look at Judgment Day with such a kind of a scary thing. This is a heavy thing, and it is. It's listen. If you don't have a living relationship with Yeshua, if you don't have a walk with Him and a relationship with the Messiah, it is a scary day. It's a somber day. It's your worst day. But for us who've put our faith in Yeshua and the living Messiah, for us it's the greatest day. It's the greatest day ever.
0: It's a happy day.
1: And so we see that you're talking about, even in tradition, in the history, but also even today. This is the interesting thing about Israel, and Dr. Sorif, he touched on it in a previous podcast, is that you'll literally come from the somber day, fasting and mourning, and then once the sun goes down, it's a party.
0: Yep.
1: Because it's finished.
0: It is finished, yeah.
1: It is finished. So that's such a beautiful, beautiful picture of the atonement of Yeshua. And once it's applied, we cannot bring the sacrifice. It's nothing we can do. And look, as I stand before And by God, the way, on Judgment Day.
0: Yes.
1: As I stand before him on Judgment Day, I can't, you know, I'm not claiming, hey, look at all the good things I did, you know, hey, look at these great podcasts. Like, it's nothing. It's nothing. I bring nothing.
0: Even though they're great.
1: My high priest, Yeshua,
0: did it all.
1: You know, when all the wrong, and I mean, I'm guilty of sin, okay? When all that wrong is read, I mean, I'm in trouble, but I am not in trouble because my faith is in the atonement of my Messiah.
0: And by the way, if our listeners were never in Israel in the day of Yom Kippur, you should see it, because everything literally stops. And nobody's doing anything. It's like somebody's suspense in the air. You know, it's like everything stops, right?
1: Except for our children who go out into the streets to drive their bikes all around.
0: But why can't they do
1: on
0: it?
1: On the highway and
0: why
1: on the
0: can
1: freeways?
0: They drive?
1: Because there's no cars.
0: Nothing.
1: Nothing.
0: Nothing is open. No cars. No television. Nothing. Yeah. So there is a certain suspense in the air, right?
1: There is.
0: Wait for the judgment, for the verdict.
1: Yeah, we're going to talk about, you know, how to celebrate these days as a family in a way that's just, and again, it's not about, some people get caught in the legalism. What an opportunity to teach your family through what God slated out already. He gave us a curriculum, you know, through these holidays. He gave us a curriculum to teach our family. He gave us a living, like, go camp with your family, go spend time, go, you know, like, all these things are interactive for us to remember and to train our children, you know, for the next generations to come, you know, the ways of God and the judgments of God.
0: Yeah, to appreciate those holidays as the blueprint for what's to come, right?
1: Yeah. So, again, this is kind of a new perspective for me. I hadn't looked at this in the past this way, but as we look at it, this is an old perspective according to some traditions, rabbinic traditions and things like that. But, you know, when I look at it today, I see Yom Kippur points towards the day of judgment. You could say the sentencing day, the verdict mm-hmm. day, when the verdict of our life is read and sealed in the book of life. Yeshua says in Matthew, when the Son of Man comes in his glory and all the angels with him, he will sit on his throne of glory. All the nations will be gathered before him, and he will separate the people one from another as a shepherd separates the sheep from the goats. He will put the sheep at his right hand and the goats at its left. It's at this time that the sentence is given, some to eternal punishment, but the righteous to eternal life. Just, again, think about, you know, we just, Yom Terah, 10 days of awe. There's this gathering of the nations. Okay,
0: mm-hmm.
1: It's quite interesting. When you kind of look at it in the context of the timing of these things, of these appointed days, and see how could this fit in? Maybe it could, but at least, even if it's not on that date, again, we're looking at God is weaving this story. He's preparing us through these holidays to look forward to his salvation and to celebrate.
0: Yeah,
1: what's yet to come.
0: And Yom Kippur was always, at least in the Torah and in tradition, was always some kind of a judgment, expectancy for a judgment. And of course, in the Torah, it's all about the works of the high priest.
1: Yeah.
0: As for us with the New Testament, it's all about the works, the finished works of the high priest. And if you trust in him, judgment, you will not be judged for your sins.
1: Right.
0: Because he took it upon himself.
1: And so, guys, we have to ask ourselves the question, where will you be on Judgment Day? Are you waiting with faith in the Messiah? Have you put your trust in the atonement of Yeshua? Are you still leaning on your own works to be good enough? So again, all prophecy in Scripture leads us up to these world-changing events to come. Everything culminates here. But to each one of us, the most pivotal choice we'll make in our eternity is our choice to believe and follow the risen Messiah who's coming soon.
0: Yeah, our high priest.
1: And as we spoke on the last episode, we spoke about Yom Terah. No one knows that day or the hour. Even the holiday, no one had any clue. You had to wait expectantly for it. Again, guys, it's not promised for us tomorrow. We don't look to, you know, all these guys with their mystical predictions of the Messiah will come in 2028 or this will happen in 2032. Forget that. You know, I think that everyone, especially with events of the last past, you know, few years, has had kind of a imminence on their heart of like, this could be any moment. You know, we're not promised tomorrow. And that's our decision. We have to make that decision today. And so I ask you guys, press into him. If you haven't made that decision, let's get connected. And let's get connected.
0: Trust in the finished work of Messiah. Yeah,
1: of our high priest
0: once and for all.
1: Yeah. Only he can bring the atonement for us.
0: Amen.
1: Amen.
2: Welcome to our ninth installment in the incredible dimensions of power. We're still excavating it, and throughout this series, it's going to be a pretty long series, where we're really going to empower you and expose the scriptures that support the fact that every believer, in fact, every human being, is more powerful than we give ourselves credit for. Let's look at 2 Peter chapter 1, verse 2 to 3. Peter writing, "Grace and peace be multiplied unto you through the knowledge of God and of Jesus our Lord, according as his divine power hath given unto us all things that pertain unto life and godliness." Watch this. "Through the knowledge of him that is called us to glory and virtue." Through the knowledge. I think that the more we know about God, the more we know about Jesus Christ, and the more we know about the Holy Spirit, the more we're going to know about ourselves, how we are actually fearfully and wonderfully made, that we are powerful beyond human comprehension, and that we don't give our Creator credit enough to prove that he created someone and a species that is powerful. He gave us dominion. He created us in his image and after his likeness. Colossians 1, 25 to 28 says this about Paul, that "I am made a minister according to the dispensation of God, which is given to me for you to fulfill the word of God, even the mystery which had been hid from ages and from generations, but now is made manifest to his saints, to whom God would make known what is the riches of the glory of this ministry amongst the Gentile, which is Christ in you, the hope of glory, whom we preach, warning every man and teaching every man in all wisdom, that we may present every man perfect in Christ." Now, this scripture jumped out at me because he's talking about Jesus Christ that is on the inside of us. Jesus Christ, who said, "All power is given unto me, and I give you power. Go into all the world, preach the gospel, baptizing them in the name of the Father, Son, and the Holy Spirit. Lo, I'm with you always." That word baptize is that Greek word, which means to totally immerse in. It means that you are not only going to immerse them in the ways of Christ and in the kingdom, but it also has another meaning, baptizo. It means to overwhelm with. When you overwhelm someone with something, they end up saying, "Wow." And so this is putting the wow back into Christianity. It's the wow factor that when God sends you out, you've got power on the inside of you, and that power is so that you can make a difference in this world. When we look at the life of Christ at every occasion, every opportunity, Jesus assisted people and his disciples in knowing who he was. He did so by not only demonstrating and epitomizing who he was, but he did so by making descriptive statements about himself. Now, Paul said these words in the book of Philippians, chapter 3, verse 10. I guess he's looking at the history of Jesus when he was alive, having been called into ministry and to preach the message of the gospel, which is the message of the kingdom, which gives meaning, hope, dignity, and purpose to all humanity. And he makes this statement, I think, because he knew that his other contemporaries, his other colleagues, had an occasion to walk with Jesus, to be taught by Jesus, to be mentored by Jesus, to become kingdom apprentices of Jesus. And he said these words in Philippians 3 and 10, that I may know him and the power of his resurrection and the fellowship of his sufferings, being made conformable unto his death. Again, Peter is saying, encouraging us that we would know that God has given us all things concerning life and godliness through the knowledge of him that has called us unto glory and unto virtue. So the more you know about God, the more you know about the Holy Spirit, the more you're going to begin to know about yourself and how powerful you are as believers. The Holy Spirit is living in you. God is living in you. Jesus Christ is living in you. And Jesus Christ is the hope of glory. Now, the Bible records several statements that Jesus made about himself. And then there are dozens of statements made by other people about him. So I want you to open up your spirit and open up your mind so that you can receive this revelation, especially as it relates to prayer. Go with me to John 14, 12 to 14. It says, verily, verily, I say unto you, he that believeth on me and the works that I do shall he do also, and greater works than these shall he do. Because I go unto my Father, and whatsoever you shall ask in my name, that will I do, that the Father may be glorified in the Son. If ye shall ask anything in my name, I will do it. Now that word name, that I may know him. One of the first things that you know about a person is their name, but their name also is an indication of their nature. Usually when we think of a person's nature, we associate it with their name. And basically that's what branding is all about. Branding is not about colors and websites and logos. Branding is about you controlling the image so that when people call your name, they have the right image and the right emotions attached to it. Now, Jesus is saying that I'm so powerful that if you ask anything in my name, I will do it. Now, if it is Christ in you, the hope in glory, that means Jesus is living on the inside of you. And if you could just study the names of Christ, you will begin to understand how much power is made available to you on demand. Now, that word name is a Greek word, and it comes from onoma. And it means the name that something is called by, or it's the proper name that describes a person, the proper name given to a thing or person, and in this sense, given to Jesus. And the Bible said, for unto us a child is born, unto us a son is given, and the government shall be upon his shoulders, and his name shall be called. Now, when you read the book of Isaiah chapter 9, you might think of it merely as prophetic words, but it's greater than that. It's a prophetic document of branding nature. So that is a branding document. And if you look at it, if you study where the prophecy is coming, it's going to give you the whole prophetic dimensions of the brand of Jesus. And I'm trying to articulate the revelation that God has given me. It's best to turn to Isaiah chapter 9 and just let's read out of chapter 9, verse number 6 and 7. And when you read verse number 6 and 7, I want the context to be branding. So Isaiah was this prophetic architect of a brand called Jesus. The Bible said, for unto us a child is born, unto us a son is given, and the government shall be upon his shoulders, and his name shall be called Wonderful, Counselor, the Mighty God, the Everlasting Father, the Prince of Peace, of the increase of the government and peace there shall be no end upon the throne of David, upon his kingdom, to order it, to establish it with judgment and justice from henceforth, even forevermore. The zeal of the host of the Lord shall perform it. Now, this is very, very important that when you think about the name, there should be some sort of image that comes to your mind. In other words, the name is used for everything which the name covers, everything the thought or feeling of which is aroused in the mind by mentioning, hearing, remembering, encountering the person with that name. It refers to their rank, their authority, their role, their influence, their style, their assignment, their purpose, their power, their interest, their personality, their pleasure, their command, their deeds, their lifestyle, their excellence. It refers to all of that. A person's name is associated. It's the same thing as a brand. So when you think of McDonald's, what do you think about? When you think of Versace, what do you think about? When you think of Prada, what do you think about? And so one of the greatest branding documents concerning the name of Jesus Christ was presented to us by a prophetic architect, a brand architect by the name of Isaiah. And, you know, in really preparing for this and having an understanding of what God wants to relay to you, that if Jesus Christ is on the inside of you, greater is he that is in you than he that is in the world, you are powerful beyond human comprehension. This is not just a realm that you live in, but it's a dimension of revelation that if you embrace it, if it becomes a rhema word to you, if you embrace this truth and live this truth and walk out this truth, your life is going to go to another level. Everything about your life will go to another level. And so unto us a child is born, unto us a son is given. He's talking about a person that is mature and is given, and given has the connotation given as a gift. And so you have the gift of the person of Jesus Christ living on the inside of you. For God so loved the world that he gave his only begotten son. This was a gift that he gave to humanity. Gifts have to be received. There are some people that don't graciously receive the gift. But if you graciously receive Jesus Christ as your Lord and as your Savior, this is going to be a gift that is going to keep on giving. So when Jesus walked through this world, he began to talk about who he was. And he used certain names that would conjure up imagery and that would conjure up emotional attachment. But if you call on the name of the Lord, it simply means that there is a power that is equal to your challenge, your desire, your need, that if you just call on the name of Jesus, whichever aspect of his personhood is relating to that state, that need, that position, that desire that you are requiring, that you are praying about, that you want God to answer through prayer, Jesus said, you can access that just by calling on my name. Jesus went through the world and he said, when you think of me, one of the first statements he ever made, he said, I am the bread of life. In other words, the bread of life. Jesus alone can sustain us who are but starving beggars looking for food. So if you think of bread of life and Jesus being able to give you the bread, that which sustains your life, that power is living on the inside of you. I am the living bread. And was an image that comes to my mind. This is not stale bread. This is living bread. I am the light of the world. Jesus is the original and the eternal light in the universe for us who are maybe spiritually blind at birth, but the light will shine in our hearts and show us the way. He said, I am the gate of the sheepfold. In other words, a gate is a portal of access. And if you want access to God, you got to come through me. I am the door. A door is another portal. A gate gives you access to realms and regions. A door gives you access to structures. And so a door, Jesus said, I am the only door to life for us who are lost outside of God's will. So what does that structure look like? The structure is my Father's house. In my Father's house are many mansions. And think of the house as an economic system that God is giving you access to. So any structure that exists in this world, people can think they're closing doors to you, but Jesus Christ being the door is going to be open. A door is also, metaphorically speaking, an opportunity. When Paul said, a great and effectual door was open to me, he was talking about opportunities. The scripture says, I am the door. And then behold, he said, I will open doors that no man can close and close doors that no man can open. And this is so important. When you need opportunities, you're going to ask God, God, give me opportunities. And I pray in Jesus' name. I am the good shepherd. In other words, Jesus knows how to care for us. We are not orphans. We are not lost. We are not wandering away from the fold because he's the good shepherd. And the Bible said, as a good shepherd, you shall not want. So as the gate to the sheepfold, he's able to protect you so that you are not wandering and roaming away. He is the resurrection and life. Jesus is the key to escaping spiritual death. This is not just for some of us. It is for all of us. We are not hopeless. We are not helpless. We are not doomed to die. He is the resurrection and he is the life. He said, I came that you may have life and have it more abundantly. Imagine, this is the power that is living on the inside of you. He said, I am the way. In other words, he is the accessible path that leads us to God and that leads us to good and that leads us to greener pasture. He's the way. The word way also has to do with strategy. When you see the word way, it has to do with strategy. And so God is going to give you a strategy to get you from point A to point B. I am the truth. Everyone wants to live their truth. Everyone wants to tell their truth. But look how much power you got on the inside of you. If you embrace Jesus Christ, you will be able to live truth on God's terms, according to God's way of living, according to God's standard. And God simply said, my ways are not your ways, neither are my thoughts your thoughts. As high as the earth is from the heavens, this is how high my ways are from you. So Jesus Christ will not only lead you to accessible paths that will help you pitch at a very high level, a superior level, but he's the truth. Truth is something that sets you free. I have come that you may have life, have it more abundantly. Thou shalt know the truth, and the truth shall make you free. To make is a process. So every day, in every way, the person of Jesus Christ is going to take you to a place in yourself that you cannot go by yourself, where you're going to begin to connect with God's original plan for you. You are going to know how powerful you are. You're going to be able to peel away all the false personas and the mask that you have to wear in order to fit in. But you are a leader, and the truth is going to illuminate the path with the light of truth that leads you to the next best version of yourself. You are going to be liberated from yourself and from the restrictions of prevailing Antichrist cultures. I am the life. He is the creator of life, the giver of life, sustainer of life. You are not going to be shackled by death. You're going to be released from death. You're going to be released from the law of sin and death, because the law of life in Christ Jesus sets you free. He said, I am the true vine. And the true vine talks about the eternal source of eternal life given to each one of us. And none of the branches are dead. None of the branches are useless. Jesus Christ, the I Am, he is everywhere. He is everything. He is every when and where. And he's every in every situation. And he's in every circumstance, because Jesus said, I am. He, you know, we think of him as an ancient story that people tell, but he's still alive. Jesus in you is powerful. He epitomizes our understanding of who he is through science. Someone wrote in chemistry, he turned water into wine. In biology, he was born without the normal conception. In physics, he disproved the law of gravity when he ascended into heaven. In economics, he disproved the law of diminishing return by feeding the 5,000 with two fish and five loaves of bread. In medicine, he cured the sick and the blind without administration of a single dose of drugs, without pharmaceuticals, and without medical procedures. In history, he is the beginning. He is the ending. Time has no meaning without him, and eternity will never exist without him, because it exists in him. In government, he said, he shall be called Wonderful Counselor, the Prince of Peace. The government shall be upon his shoulder. In religion, he said, no one comes to the Father except through me. He is Jesus. And when we celebrate him, I'm telling you, you will discover that this Jesus that we preach about, this Jesus that you worship, this Jesus that you pray, the one that saved you, is a living on the inside of you. And there's a scripture that says the same power that raised Jesus from the dead lives on the inside of you. He is the greatest figure in history. He's not only the greatest figure, he's the one that created history. And although Jesus was the greatest, he had no servants, but people called him master. He had no degree, but they called him teacher. He had no medical degree, but yet he was one that healed. He had no physical country, but they called him king. He had no army, yet he conquered the world. He committed no crime, but they crucified him. He was buried in a tomb, yet he lives today. And I feel honored that I'm serving him as a leader, one who loves us, one who died for us, one who is the Alpha and the Omega and the beginning and the ending. And he's living on the inside of you. He is the last Adam. He is the advocate. He is the almighty God. He is the Alpha. He's the Omega. He's the Amen. He's the apostle of our profession. He's the arm of the Lord. He's the author. He's the finisher of our faith. He's the author of eternal salvation. He's the beginning of creation of God. He's the beloved of God. He's blessed and the only potentate. He's the branch. He's the bread of life. He's the captain of our salvation. He's the chief shepherd. He's the Christ of God. He's the consolation of Egypt. He's the cornerstone. He's the counselor. He's the creator. He's the dayspring. He's the deliverer. He's the desire of the nations. He's the door. He's the elect of God. He's the everlasting Father. He's the faithful witness. He's the first and the last. He's the first begotten. He's the forerunner. He's the glory of the Lord. He is God in the flesh. He is God blessed. He's the good shepherd. He's the governor. He's the great high priest. He's the bread of the, he's the head of the church. He's the ear of all things. He's the holy child. He's the holy one. He's the holy one of God. He's the holy one of Israel. He's the holies of holies. He's born of salvation. He's the I am. He's the image of God. He's Emmanuel. He's Jehovah. He's Jesus. He's Jesus of Nazareth. He's the judge of Israel. He's the just one. He's the king. He's the king of all ages. He's the king of the Jews. He's the king of kings. He's the king of saints. He's the Lord giver. He's the Lamb of God. He's the leader and commander. He is the life. He is the light of the world. He's the Lion of the tribe of Judah. He's the Lord of all. He's the Lord of glory. He's the Lord of lords. He's the Lord of righteousness. He's the man of sorrow. He's the mediator. He's the messenger of the covenant. He's the Messiah. He's the mighty God. He's the mighty one. He's the morning star. He's the Nazarene. He's the only begotten of the Son. He is our Passover. He is the Prince of Life. He is the Prince of Kings. He is the Prince of Peace. He is the Prophet. He is the Redeemer. He is the resurrection and life. He is the rock. He's the root of David. He's the rose of Sharon. He's the Savior. He's the seed of the woman. He's the shepherd and the bishop of our soul. He's the Shiloh. He's the Son of the Blessed. He's the Son of David. He's the Son of God. He's the Son of the Highest. He's the Son of Righteousness. He's the true light, the true vine. He's the truth. He's the way. He's the witness. He's the word. He's the word of God. And this Jesus said that if you call on the name of Jesus, thou shalt be saved. It is God that said that I have given him a name above every name, that at the name of Jesus, every knee shall bow, every tongue should confess that Jesus is a Lord. And this is why this revelation is important, where Peter said, grace and peace be multiplied unto you through the knowledge of God and of Jesus our Lord, according as his divine power hath given us all things that pertaineth unto life and godliness through the knowledge of him that has called us to glory and to virtue. This is so important, because the more you know about God, the more you know about yourself, the more you know about Jesus, the more you know about the power that is working in you. And now the benediction that we will place onto you, now unto him who is able to do the exceeding abundantly above all you can ask or think, according to the power, according to the God that lives in you, according to the power, according to Jesus Christ that lives in you. Jesus Christ in you is the hope of glory. And I pray that as Paul had said, this is my aspiration in Philippians 3:10. I pray that you would embrace it, knowing that the more you know about Jesus, the more powerful you will show up in this world. He said that I may know him and the power of his resurrection and the fellowship of his suffering, be made conformable unto his death, whereby he said, for me to live is Christ, to die is gain, to die to myself that I may live in Christ Jesus. It was that Jesus that said, if you ask anything in my name, I will do it. When you call upon the name of the Lord, and when you pray in the name of the Lord, you are actually activating and exercising the power that is in you. For greater is he that is in you than he that is in the world. Amen.

Welcome back. I'm hoping and praying that you're really, really enjoying this series because you are next. Here are some of the qualities you could be praying about, the characteristics that you really need to assume if God is going to be using you in this season and within this generation. Another one of the characteristics that many of the history makers have is sagacity. And I threw that word in. I could have used the word wisdom, but I like people to learn new things. And your new word today is sagacity. That has a lot to do with shrewdness and prudence and not just wisdom, but knowing when to apply the wisdom. So a lot of people are wise, but they don't know when to apply it, when it's the most appropriate way of using it, or even being able to reach into life lessons, moments where they might have messed up, pull the wisdom out of that, and then use that as an application for their next. But wisdom is very, very powerful. Proverbs 4:7 says, wisdom is the principal thing, the first thing. Therefore, get wisdom, and with all thy getting, get an understanding. So when we deal with wisdom, again, it's all about your relationship that you establish with the Holy Spirit. And that's one of the things that I really want you to work on, that level of intimacy, because the Holy Spirit is the purveyor of wisdom. For Isaiah 11:2 says, and the Spirit of the Lord shall rest upon him, the Spirit of wisdom and understanding, the Spirit of counsel and might, the Spirit of knowledge and the fear of the Lord, the Spirit of wisdom. And that's the work of the Holy Spirit in your life. 1 Corinthians 12:8 says, for to one is given by the Spirit the word of wisdom, and to another the word of knowledge. So the Holy Spirit is actually the purveyor of wisdom. Now, wisdom was used throughout scriptures. Designing the high priest's garments was given by wisdom. The architect and the construction of the tabernacle of Moses, they were able to accomplish these things from a prophetic blueprint that God gave. But God gave wisdom. Exodus 31:6-11. And I, behold, I have given with him Eliab, the son of Bishmak, and of the tribe of Dan, and in the hearts of all that are wise-hearted, I have put wisdom, that they may make all that I have commanded thee. So, you know, if God has given you something to do, and your relationship with the Holy Spirit, God is going to make you a sagacious individual or a wise individual. And Exodus 31:1-3, and the Lord spoke unto Moses, saying, see, I have called by name Bezalel, the son of Uri, the son of Hur, of the tribe of Judah, and I have filled him with the Spirit of God in wisdom and in understanding and in knowledge and in all manner of workmanship, to devise cunning works, to work in gold and in silver and brass, and in the cutting of stones, to set them in the carving of timber, to work in all manners of workmanship. Listen, they were building something that didn't exist. They couldn't duplicate it. That architectural design came straight from God. And so they went to God and God gave them wisdom. Likewise, with anything that God is calling you to do, ask God, give me a sagacious heart, a sagacious mind. Ask God to give you wisdom. And wisdom can be asked for. James 1:5, the Bible said, if any man lack wisdom, let him ask of God, that give it to all men liberally and upbraid it not, and it shall be given. 2 Chronicles 1:9-12. You know, here you have Solomon. You're presented with Solomon that is negotiating with God, and he's asking, God, give me the wisdom. Show me the protocol for this new assignment that you're giving me. Give me the understanding of governmental protocols. Show me how to move in and move out. He was asking for protocol. He was asking for wisdom. And because he asked for wisdom, the Bible said that God gave him not only wisdom and understanding, but he gave him a largeness of heart. And sometimes we restrict God by our limitations. And in this season, I'm decreeing and declaring God is going to give you largeness of heart. And even as Solomon's wisdom excelled, the Bible said he excelled in wisdom of all the children
children of the East Country and all the wisdom of Egypt. So it shall be with you. You are going to excel in the area of wisdom. I decree and declare, even as Paul prayed in Ephesians chapter 1, verse 17 to 18, that the God of our Lord Jesus Christ, the Father of glory, may give unto you the spirit of wisdom and revelation and the knowledge of him. That means the more you know about God, the more intimate you are with God, the more wisdom you have. Here's a simple prayer. Psalm 90 verse 12. We all know it. Psalm 90 verse 12. So teach us to number our days, the numbering of our days. Teach us to manage our time, that we would apply our hearts unto wisdom. So time management is one of the wisest things that you can do, because once time goes, it goes forever. So wisdom brings you into realms of wealth, realms of influence, realms of prominence. You could look at Solomon's life, because he had wisdom. God gave him wisdom. God gave him knowledge. He prayed about it, and it was activated by giving $1,000 seed, and God gave him the wisdom. But God said, because you ask wisdom and knowledge not for yourself, but that you might judge people, he said, wisdom and knowledge is granted unto you. I will give thee riches and wealth and honor such as none of the kings have had and have been before thee, neither shall there any after thee have the like. This is just fantastic. Second Chronicles chapter 1 verse 7 to 12. Fabulous, fabulous, fabulous. There's a scripture in Ecclesiastes 10 and 10 that says this: if the axe is dull and he does not sharpen its edge, then he must exert more strength. Wisdom actually gives you an advantage over your competition, and it gives you a competitive advantage because you're not exerting as much mental strength. Your axe head, you're going to keep your mind sharp, and wisdom gives you sharpness of mind. So never underestimate the power of wisdom. Wisdom can change every aspect of your life. Proverbs 19 and 8, he who gets wisdom loves his own soul. He who keeps understanding will find good. And in this season, only good is going to come unto you. Ecclesiastes 9 and 16 says that wisdom is better than strength. Ecclesiastes 9 and 18 says wisdom is better than weapons of warfare. Ecclesiastes 7 and 19 says wisdom strengthens a wise man more than 10 rulers who are in a city. Listen, you can get a confederation of 10 rulers, and they could plot and plan, but all God needs to do is give you wisdom, and it's better than even the council of 10 great world leaders, because you've got the leader of leaders, which is God himself. So wisdom is what you need, and at some point we'll do another treatment of wisdom and really pour into you what wisdom is all about. We want you to pray and ask God for wisdom. But at the end of the day, wisdom has their own PR firm, and opportunities avail themselves. Wisdom builds her house. She has her own PR firm. Wisdom announces your coming. Wisdom attracts favor. The king's favor is towards a wise servant, but his wrath is against him that causes shame. So, you know, I'm just building a case that you've got to be able to value wisdom. Value it, because therein, it'll change your life, change your trajectory, and you will see the hand of God really elevating you and bringing you into positions of great prominence, influence, as well as great wealth and affluence. Number 21 is these individuals had prophetic sensitivity. Second Chronicles 20 and 20, and they rose early in the morning and went forth in the wilderness of Tekoa. And as they went forth, Jehoshaphat stood and said, hear me, O Judah, and ye inhabitants of Jerusalem, believe in the Lord your God, so shall you be established. Believe his prophets, so shall you prosper. Prosper is having the divine enablement to overcome obstacles that prevent you from
succeeding, from progressing, and from you attaining in a position of affluence and influence. And why this is important, because prophecy brings you into the realm of God's glory. And the Bible says, Haggai 2 and 9, the glory of the latter house shall be greater than the former, saith the Lord of hosts. And it also brings purpose to our existence. It brings divine insight into our future destiny as an individual, but also as a corporate, also as a country. And in this season, God is going to raise up strong prophetic voices that is going to speak accurate words, and we're going to know what to do. And you know what? I have an entire course on prophets and prophecy. And those of you that want to find out more about it, you can visit KU or KingdomU.com or .org, I think it is, KingdomU.net or .org, or one of those. And that's Kingdom University or Kingdom School of Ministry, KU. And you can take an entire course on prophets and prophecy. And so when it comes to us really understanding how powerful that prophetic word is, I cannot overemphasize just having that level of prophetic sensitivity, where God will increase you, increase your family, where God will just bring you into new levels of alignment, things that are misaligned. It's going to come as a result of you being in a prophetic flow. And those of you that are part of ministries and you say, well, there is no prophet in my ministry, it's all cool, because the Bible is a book of prophecies. So if you are reading the Word of God, you could take the Word of God, you could prophesy the Word of God over your life, over your children, over your ministry, over your destiny, over your business, over your trajectory. Just take the Word of God. Take the promises of God. Why is that important? Because once you work the Word will work for you. The Word of God is quick and powerful, sharper than any two-edged sword, dividing asunder the joint from the marrow and the soul from the spirit. So as long as you are activating the Word of God will work. It never stops working. You remember the centurion said to Jesus, my servant is sick. And Jesus, he said, but you don't have to come to the house, send the word only. And the word went to work. So we have to understand that prophecy is a part of the DNA of the church. When you look at the church was prophesied by Jesus, and now we are prophetic people. So everything about you responds to prophecy. Number 22 is the whole idea of indispensability, and you make yourself indispensable by adding value, by becoming invaluable. You know, Jacob became invaluable to Laban. Laban wanted to keep him and said, I'll pay you anything, just don't leave me. The same thing with Pharaoh. Pharaoh discovered that Joseph was invaluable. You can read more about it in Genesis 41, 37 to 46. He said, there's nobody else in the kingdom like Joseph. And so being invaluable is so important. And then there are some other characteristics that I want to throw out at you. And that is giftings.

E.H. Lindley, he was the chancellor of Kansas City University, he said, "We're in the midst of a revolution, and we are never going to be the same again. We have been riding in a vehicle of social thinking that is 100 years old, and we have to change. The community and nations are new frontiers where people are finding new ways to live together for the good of all. Our children, we hope, as they face the future, will develop the spirit of the old pioneers who are not afraid of new problems. I have respect for all kinds of engineers, but the greatest today are social engineers." And this was a statement that was made over 100 years ago. And today, where I stand, what I see in my vision, in my dreams, I see a world filled with dreamers and innovators and visionaries who move humanity forward and who influence others to do the same. That's from where I stand, and I see it. I see it in for this generation and generations to come, should the Lord delay his coming. The entire world has been wheeled into a divine maternity ward. Secular industries are birthing out the new ways of living, new ways of working. And even though the body of Christ is lagging behind, I think this is the generation where we will see the wheat growing with the tears, an age where Isaiah prophesied about it, and this word is coming to pass. Yes, the secular world is birthing out the new, but I believe that God now has wheeled the body of Christ, wheeled the church in a kind of spiritual maternity room. He has induced labor, and we're in the middle of inducing labor, and we are going to see one of the most amazing times of innovation, where we're going to innovate new models. And on a personal level, I'm working with some talented individuals on many different platforms for us to participate in the things that God is doing. One of the things that Winston Churchill said, "History shall be kind to me because I intend to do it." So whatever God has challenged you to do, whatever God has called you to do, I decree and declare you're going to do it. You're going to do it in the timetable that God has established. Mother Teresa helped the indigent in the time that she was here. Stephen Jobs developed technology in the time he was here. We see Martin Luther King just pushing for equality in the time that he was here. William Shakespeare, he wrote poetry and plays in the time that he was here. King Solomon developed a robust kingdom in the time he was here. And we see nothing but innovators, from Uzziah to Noah to Bezalel to Eliab. They were great innovators. They were great thinkers and change agents and agents of change. As it is in the natural, so it is in the spiritual. I'm on number 25. We're going to see a rise of innovation. You are next in line. And even as Noah defied statistics, even as he refused to be distracted, the Bible said those are the times that we are living in, the days that characterize Noah's days. And in that day, he became a trailblazer. He became a history maker because he moved in the realm of faith. As it is in the natural, so it is in the spirit. As it was in Noah's days, so it shall be in our days. Noah had to choose whether to listen to pop culture or to God, and he chose to believe God, to hear God, and ultimately God showed him the unlimited possibilities that lie ahead of him. And so in this season, I am challenging you, to see yourself as the solution to world problems, to rise up and take your place amongst the great, using these tools, using these suggestions, these principles that we have given, because you, my brother and sister, are next. God bless you.

Thank the Lord. Amen. God is good. Hallelujah. Hallelujah. In Obadiah, verse number 17. I'm not going to preach. I'm just going to lead you through some prayers and begin to pray for you and release deliverance. We've already had a time of praise and worship. And then the word, of course, also breaks the power of demons and devils. Demons hate worship. They hate the word. They hate the presence of God. Obadiah verse 17 says, "But upon Mount Zion shall be deliverance, and there shall be holiness, and the house of Jacob shall possess their possessions." And then in verse 21, the last verse of the book, it says, "And saviors," or deliverers, "shall come up on Mount Zion to judge the Mount of Esau, and the kingdom shall be the Lord's." We're doing a lot of teaching on Zion, and one of the characteristics of Zion is deliverance. Verse 17, it says, "Upon Mount Zion shall be deliverance." And then, of course, in verse 21, it says that saviors or deliverers shall come up on Mount Zion. So Zion is not only a place of deliverance, it is also a place of deliverers. God wants every believer to receive deliverance and also to be a deliverer. And then in verse 21, it ties in Mount Zion to the kingdom. It says the kingdom shall be the Lord's. So Zion is also a place of the kingdom, a place of authority, a place of power, a place of deliverance, and a place of deliverers. Many of you have gone through mass deliverance before. I don't think we've ever done it on a Sunday, but we're going to do it this Sunday because I wanted everyone to get a chance to get prayer. And before we do, there's some things we need to pray about. Demons will hold on to anything in your life that they can to remain. And we need to make sure that everything that the enemy would hold on to is eliminated. And we need to be able to say like Jesus, that the prince of this world comes and has nothing in me. No ground to attack, no ground to hold on to. One of the major things that I deal with in praying for people who need deliverance is that first and foremost, you must want to be delivered. You must have a desire to be delivered. You must exercise your will against the enemy. There's nothing the devil can do once you decide and you repent and decide you want to be set free. No matter how difficult your life has been, if you will make a decision now that not only will I be delivered, but deliverance will be a part of my lifestyle. Deliverance is not a one-time event. It's a part of your lifestyle. That whenever you need to be set free from something, you're willing to allow the Lord to take it away from you. And so today we're going to pray for a lot of different things and believe God for deliverance. But first, I need you to agree with me that you will receive deliverance today. And if you're not saved, if you're here today and you're backslidden or you're away from God, the first thing you need to do is you need to repent. The word repent simply means to change the way you think and to turn your life around. Make a decision. Repent and believe the gospel. The gospel is the power of God unto salvation, unto deliverance. The gospel is the good news that Jesus Christ has come. He has died. He was raised again from the dead. He rose again. He ascended. He sits on the right hand of God the Father. And that through his death and resurrection, your sins can be forgiven and all the powers of hell can be broken off of your life. One of the major things that demons hold on to is sin. If you have sin in your life, demons will be with that sin. And so let's pray this prayer together. I want you to just bow your head and you can close your Bibles and just get ready to say these prayers with me. I'm going to share some things about unforgiveness and breaking curses, but first, we're going to deal with any sin that may be in your life. Repeat after me. Say, "Heavenly Father, I believe that Jesus Christ came and died. I believe that he became sin for me. I believe he took my sins
upon himself on the cross. And because of his blood, my sins are forgiven. I claim the blood of Jesus for cleansing from my sins and all my iniquities. Thank you, Lord, for forgiving me. I repent of anything, any way of thinking, any lifestyle that is contrary to the Word of God. I turn away from it. And I ask you, Heavenly Father, to forgive me for any sin that I've committed, knowingly or unknowingly. I repent. I ask for forgiveness, and I receive cleansing today. In Jesus' name, amen. Now, I want any woman that has had an abortion, I want you to pray this with me. And I want you to do it. We're going to do it in a way that no one has to know that you've ever done this. So let's all pray this together, even if you've never been involved in one. Say this. Say, Heavenly Father, I join my brothers and sisters in repentance for all abortion, any murder that we have committed against unborn children. In the name of Jesus, Lord, forgive our society and forgive us if we have shed innocent blood. I break the curse of murder, the curse of the vagabond, curses of guilt, shame, and condemnation. In the name of Jesus, I rebuke any spirit of death that would follow my life because of an abortion. In the name of Jesus, I renounce these spirits and I command them to leave me in Jesus' name. Now say this with me. Say, Heavenly Father, you said in your word, whosoever shall call upon the name of the Lord, it shall be delivered. I call upon the name of Jesus. I believe that Jesus died on the cross for my sins. I believe that he was buried, and on the third day he rose again. I believe he ascended into heaven and sits on the right hand of God. I believe he is coming again. I confess Jesus as my Lord and Savior. I believe that Jesus is my deliverer. In the name of Jesus, I call upon you, Lord, to deliver me and set me free from any spirit in my life that is operating that is against your will. I break all ungodly soul ties that I have with any person that I've sinned with or been involved with that is not serving you. In the name of Jesus, I loose myself from every assignment of hell, every spirit of darkness. And in the name of Jesus, I tell the enemy, I belong to Jesus. You cannot stay in my life. I remind you that you are defeated. You have been spoiled. Your power has been broken. And through the Holy Ghost, I believe that today I will receive deliverance for my life. I command every hidden spirit that would hide in my life, you must be exposed. You cannot stay. I do not want you. I want to be free. I want to live holy. I want to live clean. I am saved. I am a child of God. You have no right to operate in my body, in my mind, in my soul, in any area of my life. I renounce you. You cannot stay against my will, but you must leave. In the name of Jesus, I believe today that deliverance is the children's bread. I am a child of God. Deliverance belongs to me. I have a right to it. And by faith, I receive it today in Jesus' name. Amen. How many believe God today? Amen.

Have you walked off track? Have you ran in the right direction but maybe fallen into a pit of depression? Don't worry. God will outstretch His hand as He's doing right now. He will be with you and He won't let you stay there for a moment longer than He will allow. He knows how much your heart can bear. He's with you, and maybe we won't get all the answers until heaven. But the answer is to all our questions, Jesus is Lord and He's faithful. Jesus' blood will never fail you. Hallelujah. Today, if you admit that you have not made your life right with Jesus Christ, today is the day where you pick up the call and you get ready to run, to first stand strong in knowing that you're beautiful, you're God's child, He loves you, He'll be with you, His grace is sufficient, that all things come together for the good for those who love Him, who've been called according to His purpose. You are called, and you today, I hope, will answer. Answer the call, not because that you think you can take the call or endure the race on your own. That's why we give God all the glory, His grace to hear the call and His grace and mercy to run the race. Lord, we thank You for Your amazing grace. We thank You, Lord, that You are God. And You know the things that we carry and we're burdened with. And we pray in Jesus' name, You would comfort us and heal us, complete us. Lord, we pray for physical miracles all across this place, but Lord, more than a physical miracle, we pray, Lord God, that our soul would be restored in Your hands and that we'd be carried until eternity. God, we just give You praise for Your word and Your faithfulness right now. God, may You touch the believers, the ones who already have a relationship with You. And if there'd be anyone who feels tired and weary, comfort them, carry them, refresh them. Give them the sight of what You see for the day. The calls You want them to make, the hugs You want them to give, the people You want us to forgive. Help us to be the light in Your love. Lord, for anyone who doesn't know You yet, we ask God that today would be the day of salvation. Today would be the day that everything changes. We pray, Lord God, that if there be anyone who wants God to change, who wants You to change their life, that they'd call out to You today. Would you repeat this prayer after me? Say, dear Lord Jesus, come into my heart. Forgive me of my sin. I'm so sorry for them. Thank You, Jesus, for dying on the cross and raising Yourself from the grave. Thank You, God, that You promise that as I believe in You, I will also be raised. Lord, heal my heart. Change me. Fill me with Your Holy Spirit, Your peace, Your comfort, and Your joy. I want to know You more each and every day. In Jesus' name I pray. Amen.

Psalm 145, 13 through 19. The Lord is faithful in all his words and kind in all his works. The Lord upholds all who are falling and raises up all who are bowed down. The eyes of all look to you, and you give them their food in due season. You open your hand, you satisfy the desire of every living thing. The Lord is righteous in all his ways and kind in all his works. The Lord is near to all who call on him, to all who call on him in truth. He fulfills the desire of those who fear him. He also hears their cry and saves them. First Corinthians 10, verse 13. No temptation has overtaken you that is not common to man. God is faithful, and he will not let you be tempted beyond your ability. But with the temptation, he will also provide the way of escape, that you may be able to endure it. Second Peter 3, 8 through 9. But do not overlook this one fact, beloved, that with the Lord one day is as 1,000 years, and 1,000 years as one day. The Lord is not slow to fulfill his promise, as some count slowness, but is patient toward you, not wishing that any should perish, but that all should reach repentance. Matthew 28, 18 through 20. And Jesus came and said to them, "All authority in heaven and on earth has been given to me. Go therefore and make disciples of all nations, baptizing them in the name of the Father and of the Son and of the Holy Spirit, teaching them to observe all that I have commanded you. And behold, I am with you always, to the end of the age." Mark 16, 15 through 18. And he said to them, "Go into all the world and proclaim the gospel to the whole creation. Whoever believes and is baptized will be saved. But whoever does not believe will be condemned. And these signs will accompany those who believe. In my name they will cast out demons. They will speak in new tongues. They will pick up serpents with their hands. And if they drink any deadly poison, it will not hurt them. They will lay their hands on the sick, and they will recover." Second Timothy chapter 4, verse 8. "Henceforth there is laid up for me the crown of righteousness, which the Lord, the righteous judge, will award me on that day. And not only to me, but also to all who have loved his appearing." First Corinthians 6:14. "And God raised the Lord, and will also raise us up by his power." Second Corinthians 4:14. "He who raised the Lord Jesus will raise us also with Jesus and bring us with you into his presence." James chapter 1, verse 12. "Blessed is the man who remains steadfast under trial, for when he has stood the test, he will receive the crown of life, which God has promised to those who love him." 1 Peter 4, 1 and 2. "Since therefore Christ suffered in the flesh, arm yourselves with the same way of thinking. For whoever has suffered in the flesh has ceased from sin, so as to live for the rest of the time in the flesh
no longer for human passions, but for the will of God. First John 3:1-3. See what kind of love the Father has given to us, that we should be called children of God. And so we are. The reason why the world does not know us is that it did not know Him. Beloved, we are God's children now, and what we will be has not yet appeared. But we know that when He appears, we shall be like Him, because we shall see Him as He is. And everyone who thus hopes in Him purifies himself as He is pure. Colossians chapter 3:1-4. If then you have been raised with Christ, seek the things that are above, where Christ is, seated at the right hand of God. Set your minds on things that are above, not on things that are on earth. For you have died, and your life is hidden with Christ in God. When Christ, who is your life, appears, then you also will appear with Him in glory. 2 Peter 3:13. But according to His promise, we are waiting for new heavens and a new earth in which righteousness dwells. John chapter 10:9-11. I am the door. If anyone enters by me, he will be saved and will go in and out and find pasture. The thief comes only to steal and kill and destroy. I came that they may have life and have it abundantly. I am the good shepherd. The good shepherd lays down his life for the sheep. Romans chapter 6:22-23. But now that you have been set free from sin and have become slaves of God, the fruit you get leads to sanctification, and its end, eternal life. For the wages of sin is death, but the free gift of God is eternal life in Christ Jesus our Lord. Numbers 23:19. God is not man that He should lie, or a son of man that He should change His mind. Has He said, and will He not do it? Or has He spoken, and will He not fulfill it? Psalm 121. I lift up my eyes to the hills. From where does my help come? My help comes from the Lord, who made heaven and earth. He will not let your foot be moved. He who keeps you will not slumber. Behold, He who keeps Israel will neither slumber nor sleep. The Lord is your keeper. The Lord is your shade on your right hand. The sun shall not strike you by day, nor the moon by night. The Lord will keep you from all evil. He will keep your life. The Lord will keep your going out and your coming in from this time forth and forevermore. Psalm 1:1-3. Blessed is the man who walks not in the counsel of the wicked, nor stands in the way of sinners, nor sits in the seat of scoffers. But his delight is in the law of the Lord, and on His law he meditates day and night. He is like a tree planted by streams of water that yields its fruit in its season, and its leaf does not wither. In all that he does, he prospers.

Romans chapter 1, 16 through 17. For I am not ashamed of the gospel, for it is the power of God for salvation to everyone who believes, to the Jew first and also to the Greek. For in it the righteousness of God is revealed from faith for faith. As it is written, the righteous shall live by faith. Second Corinthians chapter 1, 3 through 5. Blessed be the God and Father of our Lord Jesus Christ, the Father of mercies and God of all comfort, who comforts us in all our affliction, so that we may be able to comfort those who are in any affliction with the comfort with which we ourselves are comforted by God. For as we share abundantly in Christ's sufferings, so through Christ we share abundantly in comfort too. Second Corinthians chapter 5, verse 17. Therefore, if anyone is in Christ, he is a new creation. The old has passed away. Behold, the new has come. John chapter 10, 27 through 30. My sheep hear my voice, and I know them, and they follow me. I give them eternal life, and they will never perish, and no one will snatch them out of my hand. My Father, who has given them to me, is greater than all, and no one is able to snatch them out of the Father's hand. I and the Father are one. Acts chapter 1, 7 through 8. It is not for you to know times or seasons that the Father has fixed by his own authority, but you will receive power when the Holy Spirit comes upon you, and you will be my witnesses in Jerusalem and in all Judea and Samaria and to the end of the earth. 2 Corinthians chapter 1, 20 through 22. For all the promises of God find their yes in him. That is why it is through him that we utter our amen to God for his glory. And it is God who establishes us with you in Christ, and has anointed us, and who has also put his seal on us, and given us his Spirit in our hearts as a guarantee. Acts chapter 2, 38 through 39. And Peter said to them, "Repent and be baptized, every one of you, in the name of Jesus Christ, for the forgiveness of your sins. And you will receive the gift of the Holy Spirit. For the promise is for you and for your children, and for all who are far off, everyone whom the Lord our God calls to himself." Deuteronomy 26, 17 through 19. You have declared today that the Lord is your God, and that you will walk in his ways, and keep his statutes and his commandments and his rules, and will obey his voice. And the Lord has declared today that you are a people for his treasured possession, as he has promised you, and that you are to keep all his commandments, and that he will set you in praise and in fame and in honor high above all nations that he has made, and that you shall be a people holy to the Lord your God, as he promised. Hebrews chapter 10, 19 through 23. Therefore, brothers,
Since we have confidence to enter the holy places by the blood of Jesus, by the new and living way that he opened for us through the curtain, that is through his flesh, and since we have a great priest over the house of God, let us draw near with a true heart in full assurance of faith, with our hearts sprinkled clean from an evil conscience and our bodies washed with pure water. Let us hold fast the confession of our hope without wavering, for he who promised is faithful. Exodus 14:13-14. And Moses said to the people, "Fear not, stand firm, and see the salvation of the Lord, which he will work for you today. For the Egyptians whom you see today, you shall never see again. The Lord will fight for you, and you have only to be silent." Isaiah 43:1-3. "But now, thus says the Lord, he who created you, O Jacob, he who formed you, O Israel, fear not, for I have redeemed you. I have called you by name. You are mine. When you pass through the waters, I will be with you, and through the rivers, they shall not overwhelm you. When you walk through fire, you shall not be burned, and the flame shall not consume you. For I am the Lord your God, the Holy One of Israel, your Savior." Isaiah 54:10. "For the mountains may depart and the hills be removed, but my steadfast love shall not depart from you, and my covenant of peace shall not be removed, says the Lord, who has compassion on you." Isaiah 54:13-14. "All your children shall be taught by the Lord, and great shall be the peace of your children. In righteousness you shall be established. You shall be far from oppression, for you shall not fear, and from terror, for it shall not come near you. And great shall be the peace of your children. In righteousness you shall be established. You shall be far from oppression, for you shall not fear, and from terror, for it shall not come near you." Isaiah 54:13-14. "No weapon that is fashioned against you shall succeed, and you shall refute every tongue that rises against you in judgment. This is the heritage of the servants of the Lord, and their vindication from me, declares the Lord." Isaiah 58:6-12. "Is not this the fast that I choose? To loose the bonds of wickedness, to undo the straps of the yoke, to let the oppressed go free, and to break every yoke? Is it not to share your bread with the hungry and bring the homeless poor into your house? When you see the naked, to cover him and not to hide yourself from your own flesh? Then shall your light break forth like the dawn, and your healing shall spring up speedily. Your righteousness shall go before you. The glory of the Lord shall be your rear guard. Then you shall call, and the Lord will answer. You shall cry, and he will say, 'Here I am.' If you take away the yoke from your midst,
the pointing of the finger and speaking wickedness. If you pour yourself out for the hungry and satisfy the desire of the afflicted, then shall your light rise in the darkness, and your gloom be as the noonday. And the Lord will guide you continually and satisfy your desire in scorched places and make your bones strong. And you shall be like a watered garden, like a spring of water whose waters do not fail. And your ancient ruins shall be rebuilt. You shall raise up the foundations of many generations. You shall be called the repairer of the breach, the restorer of streets to dwell in. James 1:2-5. Count it all joy, my brothers, when you meet trials of various kinds. For you know that the testing of your faith produces steadfastness. And let steadfastness have its full effect, that you may be perfect and complete, lacking in nothing. If any of you lacks wisdom, let him ask God, who gives generously to all without reproach, and it will be given him. James 4:7-8, and verse 10. Submit yourselves therefore to God. Resist the devil, and he will flee from you. Draw near to God, and he will draw near to you. Humble yourselves before the Lord, and he will exalt you. First John 1:9. If we confess our sins, he is faithful and just to forgive us our sins and to cleanse us from all unrighteousness. 2 Chronicles 7:14-16. If my people who are called by my name humble themselves and pray and seek my face and turn from their wicked ways, then I will hear from heaven and will forgive their sin and heal their land. Now my eyes will be open and my ears attentive to the prayer that is made in this place. For now I have chosen and consecrated this house, that my name may be there forever. My eyes and my heart will be there for all time. Deuteronomy 31:6-8. Be strong and courageous. Do not fear or be in dread of them, for it is the Lord your God who goes with you. He will not leave you or forsake you. Then Moses summoned Joshua and said to him in the sight of all Israel, be strong and courageous. For you shall go with this people into the land that the Lord has sworn to their fathers to give them, and you shall put them in possession of it. It is the Lord who goes before you. He will be with you. He will not leave you or forsake you. Do not fear or be dismayed. Jeremiah 29:11-14. For I know the plans I have for you, declares the Lord. Plans for welfare and not for evil, to give you a future and a hope. Then you will call upon me and come and pray to me, and I will hear you. You will seek me and find me, when you seek me with all your heart. I will be found by you, declares the Lord. John 3:16-17.
For God so loved the world that he gave his only Son, that whoever believes in him should not perish, but have eternal life. For God did not send his Son into the world to condemn the world, but in order that the world might be saved through him. John chapter 8, 34 through 36. Jesus answered them, "Truly, truly, I say to you, everyone who practices sin is a slave to sin. The slave does not remain in the house forever. The Son remains forever. So if the Son sets you free, you will be free indeed." Malachi chapter 3, 10 through 12. "Bring the full tithe into the storehouse, that there may be food in my house, and thereby put me to the test, says the Lord of hosts, if I will not open the windows of heaven for you and pour down for you a blessing until there is no more need. I will rebuke the devourer for you, so that it will not destroy the fruits of your soil, and your vine in the field shall not fail to bear, says the Lord of hosts. Then all nations will call you blessed, for you will be a land of delight, says the Lord of hosts." Mark chapter 11, 22 through 26. And Jesus answered them, "Have faith in God. Truly I say to you, whoever says to this mountain, 'Be taken up and thrown into the sea,' and does not doubt in his heart, but believes that what he says will come to pass, it will be done for him. Therefore I tell you, whatever you ask in prayer, believe that you have received it, and it will be yours. And whenever you stand praying, forgive if you have anything against anyone, so that your Father also who is in heaven may forgive you your trespasses.

Joshua chapter 1, 6 through 9. Be strong and courageous, for you shall cause this people to inherit the land that I swore to their fathers to give them. Only be strong and very courageous, being careful to do according to all the law that Moses, my servant, commanded you. Do not turn from it to the right hand or to the left, that you may have good success wherever you go. This book of the law shall not depart from your mouth, but you shall meditate on it day and night, so that you may be careful to do according to all that is written in it. For then you will make your way prosperous, and then you will have good success. Have I not commanded you? Be strong and courageous. Do not be frightened, and do not be dismayed, for the Lord your God is with you wherever you go. Philippians chapter 4, 19 through 20. And my God will supply every need of yours according to his riches and glory in Christ Jesus. To our God and Father be glory forever and ever. Amen. Psalm chapter 37, 3 through 11. Trust in the Lord and do good. Dwell in the land and befriend faithfulness. Delight yourself in the Lord, and he will give you the desires of your heart. Commit your way to the Lord. Trust in him, and he will act. He will bring forth your righteousness as the light, and your justice as the noonday. Be still before the Lord, and wait patiently for him. Fret not yourself over the one who prospers in his way, over the man who carries out evil devices. Refrain from anger and forsake wrath. Fret not yourself. It tends only to evil. For the evildoers shall be cut off, but those who wait for the Lord shall inherit the land. In just a little while, the wicked will be no more. Though you look carefully at his place, he will not be there. But the meek shall inherit the land and delight themselves in abundant peace. Psalm chapter 50, 14 through 15. Offer to God a sacrifice of thanksgiving, and perform your vows to the Most High, and call upon me in the day of trouble. I will deliver you, and you shall glorify me.

Revelation chapter 2, 5 through 7. Remember therefore from where you have fallen. Repent and do the works you did at first. If not, I will come to you and remove your lampstand from its place, unless you repent. Yet this you have. You hate the works of the Nicolaitans, which I also hate. He who has an ear, let him hear what the Spirit says to the churches. To the one who conquers, I will grant to eat of the tree of life, which is in the paradise of God. Revelation chapter 2, 10 through 11. Be faithful unto death, and I will give you the crown of life. He who has an ear, let him hear what the Spirit says to the churches. The one who conquers will not be hurt by the second death. Revelation chapter 2, verse 17. He who has an ear, let him hear what the Spirit says to the churches. To the one who conquers, I will give some of the hidden manna, and I will give him a white stone with a new name written on the stone that no one knows except the one who receives it. Revelation chapter 2, 26 through 29. The one who conquers and who keeps my works until the end, to him I will give authority over the nations, and he will rule them with a rod of iron, as when earthen pots are broken in pieces, even as I myself have received authority from my Father, and I will give him the morning star. He who has an ear, let him hear what the Spirit says to the churches. Revelation chapter 3, verse 5. The one who conquers will be clothed thus in white garments, and I will never blot out his name from the book of life. I will confess his name before my Father and before his angels. He who has an ear, let him hear what the Spirit says to the churches. Revelation chapter 3, 10 through 13. Because you have kept my word about patient endurance, I will keep you from the hour of trial that is coming on the whole world, to try those who dwell on the earth. I am coming soon. Hold fast what you have, so that no one may seize your crown. The one who conquers, I will make him a pillar in the temple of my God. Never shall he go out of it. And I will write on him the name of my God and the name of the city of my God, the New Jerusalem, which comes down from my God out of heaven, and my own new name. He who has an ear, let him hear what the Spirit says to the churches. Revelation chapter 3, 20 through 22. Behold, I stand at the door and knock. If anyone hears my voice and opens the door, I will come in to him and eat with him, and he with me. The one who conquers, I will grant him to sit with me on my throne, as I also conquered and sat down with my Father on his throne. He who has an ear, let him hear what the Spirit says to the churches. First Peter chapter 3, 10 through 12.
Whoever desires to love life and see good days, let him keep his tongue from evil and his lips from speaking deceit. Let him turn away from evil and do good. Let him seek peace and pursue it. For the eyes of the Lord are on the righteous, and his ears are open to their prayer. But the face of the Lord is against those who do evil. Philippians chapter 4, 4 through 9. Rejoice in the Lord always. Again, I will say, rejoice. Let your reasonableness be known to everyone. The Lord is at hand. Do not be anxious about anything, but in everything, by prayer and supplication, with thanksgiving, let your requests be known to God. And the peace of God, which surpasses all understanding, will guard your hearts and your minds in Christ Jesus. Finally, brothers, whatever is true, whatever is honorable, whatever is just, whatever is pure, whatever is lovely, whatever is commendable, if there is any excellence, if there is anything worthy of praise, think about these things. What you have learned and received and heard and seen in me, practice these things, and the God of peace will be with you. Psalm chapter 34, 15 through 19. The eyes of the Lord are toward the righteous, and his ears toward their cry. The face of the Lord is against those who do evil, to cut off the memory of them from the earth. When the righteous cry for help, the Lord hears and delivers them out of all their troubles. The Lord is near to the brokenhearted and saves the crushed in spirit. Many are the afflictions of the righteous, but the Lord delivers him out of them all. Jeremiah chapter 33, 2 through 3. Thus says the Lord who made the earth, the Lord who formed it to establish it. The Lord is his name. Call to me and I will answer you and will tell you great and hidden things that you have not known. Jeremiah chapter 33, verse 6. Behold, I will bring it health and cure, and I will cure them, and I will reveal to them abundance of peace and truth. Isaiah 41, 10 through 13. Fear not, for I am with you. Be not dismayed, for I am your God. I will strengthen you. I will help you. I will uphold you with my righteous right hand. Behold, all who are incensed against you shall be put to shame and confounded. Those who strive against you shall be as nothing and shall perish. You shall seek those who contend with you, but you shall not find them. Those who war against you shall be as nothing at all. For I, the Lord your God, hold your right hand. It is I who say to you, fear not. I am the one who helps you. Isaiah 40, 27 through 31. Why do you say, O Jacob, and speak, O Israel, my way is hidden from the Lord,
and my right is disregarded by my God. Have you not known? Have you not heard? The Lord is the everlasting God, the creator of the ends of the earth. He does not faint or grow weary. His understanding is unsearchable. He gives power to the faint, and to him who has no might, he increases strength. Even youths shall faint and be weary, and young men shall fall exhausted. But they who wait for the Lord shall renew their strength. They shall mount up with wings like eagles. They shall run and not be weary. They shall walk and not faint. Matthew chapter 11, 28 through 30. Come to me, all who labor and are heavily burdened, and I will give you rest. Take my yoke upon you and learn from me, for I am gentle and humble in heart, and you will find rest for your souls. For my yoke is easy and my burden is light. Psalm 91. He who dwells in the secret place of the Most High will rest in the shadow of the Almighty. I will say of Yahweh, He is my refuge and my fortress, my God in whom I trust. For He will deliver you from the snare of the fowler and from the deadly pestilence. He will cover you with His feathers. Under His wings you will take refuge. His faithfulness is your shield and rampart. You shall not be afraid of the terror by night, nor of the arrow that flies by day, nor of the pestilence that walks in darkness, nor of the destruction that wastes at noonday. 1,000 may fall at your side, and 10,000 at your right hand, but it will not come near you. You will only look with your eyes and see the recompense of the wicked. Because you have made Yahweh your refuge and the Most High your dwelling place, no evil shall happen to you. Neither shall any plague come near your dwelling. For He will put His angels in charge of you to guard you in all your ways. They will bear you up in their hands so that you won't dash your foot against a stone. You will tread on the lion and the cobra. You will trample the young lion and the serpent underfoot. Because He has set His love on me, therefore I will deliver him. I will set him on high because he has known my name. He will call on me and I will answer him. I will be with him in trouble. I will deliver him and honor him. I will satisfy him with long life and show him my salvation. Romans chapter 8, 16 through 18. The Spirit Himself testifies with our spirit that we are children of God. And if children, then heirs, heirs of God, and joint heirs with Christ, if indeed we suffer with Him, that we may also be glorified with Him. For I consider that the sufferings of this present time are not worthy to be compared with the glory which will be revealed toward us. John chapter 14, 25 through 27. These things I have spoken to you while I am still with you. But the Helper, the Holy Spirit, whom the Father will send in my name, He will teach you all things and bring to your remembrance all that I have said to you. Peace I leave with you. My peace I give to you.
Not as the world gives do I give to you. Let not your hearts be troubled, neither let them be afraid. Romans chapter 5, 1 through 5. Therefore, since we have been justified by faith, we have peace with God through our Lord Jesus Christ. Through him, we have also obtained access by faith into this grace in which we stand, and we rejoice in hope of the glory of God. Not only that, but we rejoice in our sufferings, knowing that suffering produces endurance, and endurance produces character, and character produces hope, and hope does not put us to shame, because God's love has been poured into our hearts through the Holy Spirit who has been given to us. Second Corinthians chapter 13, verse 11. Finally, brothers, rejoice. Aim for restoration. Comfort one another. Agree with one another. Live in peace, and the God of love and peace will be with you. Isaiah chapter 53, verse 5. But he was wounded for our transgressions. He was crushed for our iniquities. Upon him was the chastisement that brought us peace, and with his stripes we are healed. Psalm chapter 37, verse 37. Mark the blameless and behold the upright, for there is a future for the man of peace. Hebrews chapter 12, verse 11. For the moment, all discipline seems painful rather than pleasant, but later it yields the peaceful fruit of righteousness to those who have been trained by it. Matthew chapter 6, 25 through 33. Therefore I tell you, do not be anxious about your life, what you will eat or what you will drink, nor about your body, what you will put on. Is not life more than food, and the body more than clothing? Look at the birds of the air. They neither sow nor reap, nor gather into barns, and yet your heavenly Father feeds them. Are you not of more value than they? And which of you, by being anxious, can add a single hour to his span of life? And why are you anxious about clothing? Consider the lilies of the field, how they grow. They neither toil nor spin. Yet I tell you, even Solomon in all his glory was not arrayed like one of these. But if God so clothes the grass of the field, which today is alive and tomorrow is thrown into the oven, will he not much more clothe you? O you of little faith. Therefore, do not be anxious, saying, what shall we eat, or what shall we drink, or what shall we wear? For the Gentiles seek after these things, and your heavenly Father knows that you need them all. But seek first the kingdom of God and his righteousness, and all these things will be added to you.

Psalm chapter 126, 5 through 6. Those who sow in tears shall reap with shouts of joy. He who goes out weeping, bearing the seed for sowing, shall come home with shouts of joy, bringing his sheaves with him. Psalm 16, 5 through 11. The Lord is my chosen portion and my cup. You hold my lot, my chosen portion and my cup. You hold my lot. The lines have fallen for me in pleasure.

rejoices. My flesh also dwells secure. For you will not abandon my soul to Sheol, or let your Holy One see corruption. You make known to me the path of life. In your presence there's fullness of joy. At your right hand are pleasures forevermore. John 16:33. I have said these things to you, that in me you may have peace. In the world you will have tribulation, but take heart. I have overcome the world. First Peter 5:6-7. Humble yourselves, therefore, under the mighty hand of God, so that at the proper time he may exalt you, casting all your anxieties on him, because he cares for you.

Lamentations 3:22-23. The steadfast love of the Lord never ceases. His mercies never come to an end. They are new every morning. Great is your faithfulness. Psalm 32:7-10. You are a hiding place for me. You preserve me from trouble. You surround me with shouts of deliverance. Many are the sorrows of the wicked, but steadfast love surrounds the one who trusts in the Lord. Jeremiah 17:7-8. Blessed is the man who trusts in the Lord, whose trust is the Lord. He is like a tree planted by water that sends out its roots by the stream and does not fear when heat comes, for its leaves remain green and is not anxious in the year of drought, for it does not cease to bear fruit. Romans 8:26-30. Likewise, the Spirit helps us in our weakness, for we do not know what to pray for as we ought. But the Spirit Himself intercedes for us with groanings too deep for words. And He who searches hearts knows what is the mind of the Spirit, because the Spirit intercedes for the saints according to the will of God. And we know that for those who love God, all things work together for good, for those who are called according to His purpose. For those whom He foreknew, He also predestined to be conformed to the image of His Son, in order that He might be the firstborn among many brothers. And those whom He predestined, He also called. And those whom He called, He also justified. And those whom He justified, He also glorified. Romans chapter 8:35-39. Who shall separate us from the love of Christ? Shall tribulation, or distress, or persecution, or famine, or nakedness, or danger, or sword? As it is written, for your sake we are being killed.

all day long. We are regarded as sheep to be slaughtered. No, in all these things, we are more than conquerors through him who loved us. For I am sure that neither death nor life, nor angels nor rulers, nor things present nor things to come, nor powers, nor height nor depth, nor anything else in all creation will be able to separate us from the love of God in Christ Jesus our Lord. Romans 10:9-13. If you confess with your mouth that Jesus is Lord, and believe in your heart that God raised him from the dead, you will be saved. For with the heart one believes and is justified, and with the mouth one confesses and is saved. For the scripture says, everyone who believes in him will not be put to shame. For there is no distinction between Jew and Greek, for the same Lord is Lord of all, bestowing his riches on all who call on him. For everyone who calls on the name of the Lord will be saved. Psalm 9:9-12. The Lord is a stronghold for the oppressed, a stronghold in times of trouble. And those who know your name put their trust in you. For you, O Lord, have not forsaken those who seek you. Sing praises to the Lord, who sits enthroned in Zion. Tell among the peoples his deeds. For he who avenges blood is mindful of them. He does not forget the cry of the afflicted. Proverbs 3:1-12. My son, do not forget my teaching, but let your heart keep my commands. For length of days and years of life and peace they will add to you. Let not steadfast love and faithfulness forsake you. Bind them around your neck. Write them on the tablet of your heart. So you will find favor and good success in the sight of God and man. Trust in the Lord with all your heart. And do not lean on your own understanding. In all your ways, acknowledge him, and he will make straight your paths. Be not wise in your own eyes. Fear the Lord, and turn away from evil. It will be healing to your flesh, and refreshment to your bones. Honor the Lord with your wealth, and with the first fruits of all your produce. Then your barns will be filled with plenty, and your vats will be bursting with wine. My son, do not despise the Lord's discipline, or be weary of his reproof. For the Lord reproves him who he loves, as a father the son in whom he delights. James 5:13-16. Is anyone among you suffering? Let him pray. Is anyone cheerful? Let him sing praise. Is anyone among you sick? Let him call for the elders of the church, and let them pray over him, anointing him with oil in the name of the Lord. And the prayer of faith will save the one who is sick, and the Lord will raise him up. And if he has committed sins, he will be forgiven. Therefore,
Confess your sins to one another and pray for one another that you may be healed. The prayer of a righteous person has great power as it is working. Matthew 7:7-11. Ask, and it will be given to you. Seek, and you will find. Knock, and it will be opened to you. For everyone who asks receives, and the one who seeks finds, and to the one who knocks it will be opened. Or which one of you, if his son asks him for bread, will give him a stone? Or if he asks for a fish, will give him a serpent? If you then, who are evil, know how to give good gifts to your children, how much more will your Father who is in heaven give good things to those who ask him? Psalm 103:1-12. Bless the Lord, O my soul, and all that is within me. Bless his holy name. Bless the Lord, O my soul, and forget not all his benefits, who forgives all your iniquity, who heals all your diseases, who redeems your life from the pit, who crowns you with steadfast love and mercy, who satisfies you with good so that your youth is renewed like the eagles. The Lord works righteousness and justice for all who are oppressed. He made known his ways to Moses, his acts to the people of Israel. The Lord is merciful and gracious, slow to anger, and abounding in steadfast love. He will not always chide, nor will he keep his anger forever. He does not deal with us according to our sins, nor repay us according to our iniquities. For as high as the heavens are above the earth, so great is his steadfast love toward those who fear him. As far as the east is from the west, so far does he remove our transgressions from us. As a father shows compassion to his children, so the Lord shows compassion to those who fear him. Psalm 107:13-16. Then they cried to the Lord in their trouble, and he delivered them from their distress. He brought them out of darkness and the shadow of death, and burst their bonds apart. Let them thank the Lord for his steadfast love, for his wondrous works to the children of man. For he shatters the doors of bronze and cuts into the bars of iron. John 14:1-7. Let not your hearts be troubled. Believe in God. Believe also in me. In my Father's house are many rooms. If it were not so, would I have told you that I go to prepare a place for you? And if I go and prepare a place for you, I will come again and will take you to myself, that where I am, you may also be. And you know the way to where I am going. Thomas said to him, Lord, we do not know where you are going. How can we know the way? Jesus said to him, I am the way, and the truth, and the life. No one comes to the Father except through me. If you had known me, you would have known my Father also. From now on, you do know him and have seen him.
John 14:12-21. Truly, truly I say to you, whoever believes in me will also do the works that I do, and greater works than these will he do, because I am going to the Father. Whatever you ask in my name, this I will do, that the Father may be glorified in the Son. If you ask me anything in my name, I will do it. If you love me, you will keep my commandments. And I will ask the Father, and he will give you another helper to be with you forever, even the Spirit of truth, whom the world cannot receive because it neither sees him nor knows him. You know him, for he dwells with you and will be in you. I will not leave you as orphans. I will come to you. Yet a little while and the world will see me no more. But you will see me. Because I live, you also will live. In that day you will know that I am in my Father, and you in me, and I in you. Whoever has my commandments and keeps them, he it is who loves me. And he who loves me will be loved by my Father, and I will love him and manifest myself to him. Mark 10:27-31. Jesus looked at them and said, "With man it is impossible, but not with God. For all things are possible with God." Peter began to say to him, "See, we have left everything and followed you." Jesus said, "Truly, I say to you, there is no one who has left house or brothers or sisters or mother or father or children or lands for my sake and for the gospel, who will not receive 100-fold now in this time, houses and brothers and sisters and mothers and children and lands, with persecutions, and in the age to come eternal life. But many who are first will be last, and the last will be first." Matthew 24:12-13. "And because lawlessness will be increased, the love of many will grow cold. But the one who endures to the end will be saved." John 15:1-11. "I am the true vine, and my Father is the vine dresser. Every branch in me that does not bear fruit, he takes away. And every branch that does bear fruit, he prunes, that it may bear more fruit. Already you are clean because of the word that I have spoken to you. Abide in me, and I in you. As the branch cannot bear fruit by itself, unless it abides in the vine, neither can you, unless you abide in me. I am the vine, you are the branches. Whoever abides in me and I in him, he it is that bears much fruit. For apart from me, you can do nothing. If anyone does not abide in me, he is thrown away like a branch and withers. And the branches are gathered, thrown into the fire and burned. If you abide in me and my words abide in you, ask whatever you wish, and it will be done for you. By this my Father is glorified, that you bear much fruit, and so prove to be my disciples. As the Father has loved me, so have I loved you. Abide in my love. If you keep my commandments, you will abide in my love, just as I have kept my Father's commandments and abide in his love. These things I have spoken to you, that my joy may be in you, and that your joy may be full." Matthew 24,
2 Peter 1, 3-11. His divine power has granted to us all things that pertain to life and godliness, through the knowledge of him who called us to his own glory and excellence, by which he granted to us his precious and very great promises, so that through them you may become partakers of the divine nature, having escaped from the corruption that is in the world because of sinful desire. For this very reason, make every effort to supplement your faith with virtue, and virtue with knowledge, and knowledge with self-control, and self-control with steadfastness, and steadfastness with godliness, and godliness with brotherly affection, and brotherly affection with love. For if these qualities are yours and are increasing, they keep you from being ineffective or unfruitful in the knowledge of our Lord Jesus Christ. For whoever lacks these qualities is so nearsighted that he is blind, having forgotten that he was cleansed from his former sins. Therefore, brothers, be all the more diligent to confirm your calling and election. For if you practice these qualities, you will never fall. For in this way there will be richly provided for you an entrance into the eternal kingdom of our Lord and Savior Jesus Christ. Job 36:10-11. He opens their ears to instruction and commands that they return from iniquity. If they listen and serve him, they complete their days in prosperity and their years in pleasantness. Psalm 46:1-7. God is our refuge and strength, a very present help in trouble. Therefore, we will not fear though the earth gives way, though the mountains be moved into the heart of the sea, though its waters roar and foam, though the mountains tremble at its swelling. There is a river whose streams make glad the city of God, the holy habitation of the Most High. God is in the midst of her. She shall not be moved. God will help her when morning dawns. The nations rage, the kingdoms totter. He utters his voice, the earth melts. The Lord of hosts is with us. The God of Jacob is our fortress. Romans 6:5-14. For if we have been united with him in a death like his, we shall certainly be united with him in a resurrection like his. We know that our old self was crucified with him in order that the body of sin might be brought to nothing, so that we would no longer be enslaved to sin. For one who has died has been set free from sin. Now, if we have died with Christ, we believe that we will also live with him. We know that Christ, being raised from the dead, will never die again. Death no longer has dominion over him. For the death he died to sin once for all. But the life he lives to God. So you also must consider yourselves dead to sin, and alive to God in Christ Jesus. Let not sin, therefore, reign in your mortal body, to make you obey its passions. Do not present your members to sin as instruments for unrighteousness, but present yourselves to God as those who have been brought from death to life, and your members to God as instruments for righteousness. For sin will have no dominion over you, since you are not under law, but under grace.

Psalm 147, 1 through 6. Praise the Lord, for it is good to sing praises to our God, for it is pleasant, and a song of praise is fitting. The Lord builds up Jerusalem. He gathers the outcasts of Israel. He heals the brokenhearted and binds up their wounds. He determines the number of the stars. He gives to all of them their names. Great is our Lord, and abundant in power. His understanding is beyond measure. The Lord lifts up the humble. He casts the wicked to the ground. Revelation 21, 1 through 7. Then I saw a new heaven and a new earth, for the first heaven and the first earth had passed away, and the sea was no more. And I saw the holy city, New Jerusalem, coming down out of heaven from God, prepared as a bride adorned for her husband. And I heard a loud voice from the throne saying, "Behold, the dwelling place of God is with man. He will dwell with them, and they will be his people, and God himself will be with them as their God. He will wipe away every tear from their eyes, and death shall be no more. Neither shall there be mourning, nor crying, nor pain anymore. For the former things have passed away." And he who was seated on the throne said, "Behold, I am making all things new." Also he said, "Write this down, for these words are trustworthy and true." And he said to me, "It is done. I am the Alpha and the Omega, the beginning and the end. To the thirsty I will give from the spring of the water of life without payment. The one who conquers will have this heritage, and I will be his God, and he will be my son." Galatians 6, 8 through 10. For the one who sows to his own flesh will from the flesh reap corruption. But the one who sows to the Spirit will from the Spirit reap eternal life. And let us not grow weary of doing good, for in due season we will reap if we do not give up. So then, as we have opportunity, let us do good to everyone, and especially to those who are of the household of faith. Psalm 138. I give you thanks, O Lord, with my whole heart. Before the gods I sing your praise. I bow down toward your holy temple and give thanks to your name for your steadfast love and your faithfulness. For you have exalted above all things your name and your word. On the day I called, you answered me. My strength of soul you increased. All the kings of the earth shall give you thanks, O Lord, for they have heard the words of your mouth, and they shall sing of the ways of the Lord. For great is the glory of the Lord. For though the Lord is high, he regards the lowly, but the haughty he knows from afar. Though I walk in the midst of trouble, you preserve my life. You stretch out your hand against the wrath of my enemies, and your right hand delivers me. The Lord will fulfill his purpose for me. Your steadfast love, O Lord, endures forever. Do not forsake the work of your hands.
1 John 2:24 through 25. Let what you heard from the beginning abide in you. If what you heard from the beginning abides in you, then you too will abide in the Son and in the Father. And this is the promise that he made to us: eternal life. John chapter 6, 47 through 51. Truly, truly I say to you, whoever believes has eternal life. I am the bread of life. Your fathers ate the manna in the wilderness, and they died. This is the bread that comes down from heaven, so that one may eat of it and not die. I am the living bread that came down from heaven. If anyone eats of this bread, he will live forever. And the bread that I will give for the life of the world is my flesh. Matthew 6, 14 through 15. For if you forgive others their trespasses, your heavenly Father will also forgive you. But if you do not forgive others their trespasses, neither will your Father forgive your trespasses. Psalm 55, 22. Cast your burden on the Lord, and he will sustain you. He will never permit the righteous to be moved. Isaiah 52, 12. For you shall not go out in haste, and you shall not go in flight. For the Lord will go before you, and the God of Israel will be your rear guard. Psalm 32, 8. I will instruct you and teach you in the way you should go. I will counsel you with my eye upon you. Isaiah 30, 18 through 21. Therefore the Lord waits to be gracious to you, and therefore he exalts himself to show mercy to you. For the Lord is a God of justice. Blessed are all those who wait for him. For a people shall dwell in Zion, in Jerusalem. You shall weep no more. He will surely be gracious to you at the sound of your cry. As soon as he hears it, he answers you. And though the Lord give you the bread of adversity and the water of affliction, yet your teacher will not hide himself anymore, but your eyes shall see your teacher, and your ears shall hear a word behind you saying, "This is the way, walk in it," when you turn to the right or when you turn to the left. Philippians chapter 1, verse 6. And I am sure of this, that he who began a good work in you will bring it to completion at the day of Jesus Christ. Isaiah 26, verse 3. You keep him in perfect peace whose mind is stayed on you, because he trusts in you. John chapter 11, 25 through 26. Jesus said to her, "I am the resurrection and the life. Whoever believes in me, though he die, yet shall he live. And everyone who lives and believes in me shall never die." Second Corinthians 4, 16 through 18. So we do not lose heart. Though our outward self is wasting away,
Our inner self is being renewed day by day. For this light momentary affliction is preparing for us an eternal weight of glory beyond all comparison. As we look not to the things that are seen, but to the things that are unseen. For the things that are seen are transient, but the things that are unseen are eternal. Philippians 3:20-21. But our citizenship is in heaven, and from it we await a Savior, the Lord Jesus Christ, who will transform our lowly body to be like his glorious body, by the power that enables him even to subject all things to himself. Matthew 5:2-11. And he opened his mouth and taught them, saying, Blessed are the poor in spirit, for theirs is the kingdom of heaven. Blessed are those who mourn, for they shall be comforted. Blessed are the meek, for they shall inherit the earth. Blessed are those who hunger and thirst for righteousness, for they shall be satisfied. Blessed are the merciful, for they shall receive mercy. Blessed are the pure in heart, for they shall see God. Blessed are the peacemakers, for they shall be called sons of God. Blessed are those who are persecuted for righteousness' sake, for theirs is the kingdom of heaven. Blessed are you when others revile you and persecute you and utter all kinds of evil against you falsely on my account. Rejoice and be glad, for your reward is great in heaven, for so they persecuted the prophets who were before you. First John 4:4. Little children, you are from God and have overcome them, for he who is in you is greater than he who is in the world. Matthew 10:39-42. Whoever finds his life will lose it, and whoever loses his life for my sake will find it. Whoever receives you receives me, and whoever receives me receives him who sent me. The one who receives a prophet because he is a prophet will receive a prophet's reward, and the one who receives a righteous person because he is a righteous person will receive a righteous person's reward. And whoever gives one of these little ones even a cup of cold water because he is a disciple, truly I say to you, he will by no means lose his reward. Psalm 145:13-19. The Lord is faithful in all his words and kind in all his works. The Lord upholds all who are falling and raises up all who are bowed down. The eyes of all look to you, and you give them their food in due season. You open your hand, you satisfy the desire of every living thing. The Lord is righteous in all his ways and kind in all his works. The Lord is near to all who call on him, to all who call on him in truth. He fulfills the desire of those who fear him. He also hears their cry and saves them. First Corinthians 10:13. No temptation has overtaken you that is not common to man. God is faithful,
and he will not let you be tempted beyond your ability. But with the temptation, he will also provide the way of escape, that you may be able to endure it. Second Peter 3:8-9. But do not overlook this one fact, beloved, that with the Lord one day is as 1,000 years, and 1,000 years as one day. The Lord is not slow to fulfill his promise, as some count slowness, but is patient toward you, not wishing that any should perish, but that all should reach repentance. Matthew 28:18-20. And Jesus came and said to them, "All authority in heaven and on earth has been given to me. Go therefore and make disciples of all nations, baptizing them in the name of the Father and of the Son and of the Holy Spirit, teaching them to observe all that I have commanded you. And behold, I am with you always, to the end of the age." Mark 16:15-18. And he said to them, "Go into all the world and proclaim the gospel to the whole creation. Whoever believes and is baptized will be saved, but whoever does not believe will be condemned. And these signs will accompany those who believe. In my name they will cast out demons, they will speak in new tongues, they will pick up serpents with their hands, and if they drink any deadly poison, it will not hurt them. They will lay their hands on the sick, and they will recover." Second Timothy chapter 4, verse 8. "Henceforth there is laid up for me the crown of righteousness, which the Lord, the righteous judge, will award me on that day. And not only to me, but also to all who have loved his appearing." First Corinthians 6:14. "And God raised the Lord and will also raise us up by his power." Second Corinthians 4:14. "He who raised the Lord Jesus will raise us also with Jesus and bring us with you into his presence." James chapter 1, verse 12. "Blessed is the man who remains steadfast under trial, for when he has stood the test, he will receive the crown of life, which God has promised to those who love him." 1 Peter 4, 1 and 2. "Since therefore Christ suffered in the flesh, arm yourselves with the same way of thinking. For whoever has suffered in the flesh has ceased from sin, so as to live for the rest of the time in the flesh, no longer for human passions, but for the will of God." First John 3:1-3. "See what kind of love the Father has given to us, that we should be called children of God. And so we are. The reason why the world does not know us is that it did not know him. Beloved, we are God's children now, and what we will be has not yet appeared. But we know that when he appears, we shall be like him, because we shall see him as he is. And everyone who thus hopes in him purifies himself as he is pure." 3:1-4. "If then you have been raised with Christ, seek the things that are above, where Christ is,
seated at the right hand of God. Set your minds on things that are above, not on things that are on earth. For you have died, and your life is hidden with Christ in God. When Christ, who is your life, appears, then you also will appear with him in glory. 2 Peter 3:13. But according to his promise, we are waiting for new heavens and a new earth in which righteousness dwells. John chapter 10, 9 through 11. I am the door. If anyone enters by me, he will be saved and will go in and out and find pasture. The thief comes only to steal and kill and destroy. I came that they may have life and have it abundantly. I am the good shepherd. The good shepherd lays down his life for the sheep. Romans chapter 6, 22 through 23. But now that you have been set free from sin and have become slaves of God, the fruit you get leads to sanctification, and its end, eternal life. For the wages of sin is death, but the free gift of God is eternal life in Christ Jesus our Lord. Numbers 23:19. God is not man that he should lie, or a son of man that he should change his mind. Has he said, and will he not do it? Or has he spoken, and will he not fulfill it? Psalm 121. I lift up my eyes to the hills. From where does my help come? My help comes from the Lord, who made heaven and earth. He will not let your foot be moved. He who keeps you will not slumber. Behold, he who keeps Israel will neither slumber nor sleep. The Lord is your keeper. The Lord is your shade on your right hand. The sun shall not strike you by day, nor the moon by night. The Lord will keep you from all evil. He will keep your life. The Lord will keep your going out and your coming in from this time forth and forevermore. Psalm 1, 1 through 3. Blessed is the man who walks not in the counsel of the wicked, nor stands in the way of sinners, nor sits in the seat of scoffers. But his delight is in the law of the Lord, and on his law he meditates day and night. He is like a tree planted by streams of water that yields its fruit in its season, and its leaf does not wither. In all that he does, he prospers.

Romans chapter 1, 16 through 17. For I am not ashamed of the gospel, for it is the power of God for salvation to everyone who believes, to the Jew first and also to the Greek. For in it the righteousness of God is revealed from faith for faith. As it is written, the righteous shall live by faith. Second Corinthians chapter 1, 3 through 5. Blessed be the God and Father of our Lord Jesus Christ, the Father of mercies and God of all comfort, who comforts us in all our affliction, so that we may be able to comfort those who are in any affliction with the comfort with which we ourselves are comforted by God. For as we share abundantly in Christ's sufferings, so through Christ we share abundantly in comfort too. Second Corinthians chapter 5, verse 17. Therefore, if anyone is in Christ, he is a new creation. The old has passed away. Behold, the new has come. John chapter 10, 27 through 30. My sheep hear my voice, and I know them, and they follow me. I give them eternal life, and they will never perish, and no one will snatch them out of my hand. My Father, who has given them to me, is greater than all, and no one is able to snatch them out of the Father's hand. I and the Father are one. Acts chapter 1, 7 through 8. It is not for you to know times or seasons that the Father has fixed by his own authority. But you will receive power when the Holy Spirit comes upon you, and you will be my witnesses in Jerusalem and in all Judea and Samaria and to the end of the earth. 2 Corinthians chapter 1, 20 through 22. For all the promises of God find their yes in him. That is why it is through him that we utter our amen to God for his glory. And it is God who establishes us with you in Christ, and has anointed us, and who has also put his seal on us, and given us his Spirit in our hearts as a guarantee. Acts chapter 2, 38 through 39. And Peter said to them, repent and be baptized, every one of you, in the name of Jesus Christ, for the forgiveness of your sins, and you will receive the gift of the Holy Spirit. For the promise is for you and for your children, and for all who are far off, everyone whom the Lord our God calls to himself. Deuteronomy 26, 17 through 19. You have declared today that the Lord is your God, and that you will walk in his ways, and keep his statutes and his commandments and his rules, and will obey his voice. And the Lord has declared today that you are a people for his treasured possession, as he has promised you, and that you are to keep all his commandments. And that he will set you in praise and in fame and in honor high above all nations that he has made, and that you shall be a people holy to the Lord your God, as he promised. Hebrews chapter 10, 19 through 23. Therefore, brothers,
Since we have confidence to enter the holy places by the blood of Jesus, by the new and living way that he opened for us through the curtain, that is through his flesh, and since we have a great priest over the house of God, let us draw near with a true heart in full assurance of faith, with our hearts sprinkled clean from an evil conscience and our bodies washed with pure water. Let us hold fast the confession of our hope without wavering, for he who promised is faithful. Exodus 14:13-14. And Moses said to the people, "Fear not, stand firm, and see the salvation of the Lord, which he will work for you today. For the Egyptians whom you see today, you shall never see again. The Lord will fight for you, and you have only to be silent." Isaiah 43:1-3. But now, thus says the Lord, he who created you, O Jacob, he who formed you, O Israel, fear not, for I have redeemed you. I have called you by name. You are mine. When you pass through the waters, I will be with you, and through the rivers, they shall not overwhelm you. When you walk through fire, you shall not be burned, and the flame shall not consume you. For I am the Lord your God, the Holy One of Israel, your Savior. Isaiah 54:10. For the mountains may depart and the hills be removed, but my steadfast love shall not depart from you, and my covenant of peace shall not be removed, says the Lord, who has compassion on you. Isaiah 54:13-14. All your children shall be taught by the Lord, and great shall be the peace of your children. In righteousness you shall be established. You shall be far from oppression, for you shall not fear, and from terror, for it shall not come near you. And great shall be the peace of your children. In righteousness you shall be established. You shall be far from oppression, for you shall not fear, and from terror, for it shall not come near you. Isaiah 54:13-14. No weapon that is fashioned against you shall succeed, and you shall refute every tongue that rises against you in judgment. This is the heritage of the servants of the Lord, and their vindication from me, declares the Lord. Isaiah 58:6-12. Is not this the fast that I choose? To loose the bonds of wickedness, to undo the straps of the yoke, to let the oppressed go free, and to break every yoke? Is it not to share your bread with the hungry and bring the homeless poor into your house? When you see the naked, to cover him, and not to hide yourself from your own flesh? Then shall your light break forth like the dawn, and your healing shall spring up speedily. Your righteousness shall go before you. The glory of the Lord shall be your rear guard. Then you shall call, and the Lord will answer. You shall cry, and he will say, "Here I am." If you take away the yoke from your midst,
the pointing of the finger and speaking wickedness. If you pour yourself out for the hungry and satisfy the desire of the afflicted, then shall your light rise in the darkness and your gloom be as the noonday. And the Lord will guide you continually and satisfy your desire in scorched places and make your bones strong. And you shall be like a watered garden, like a spring of water whose waters do not fail. And your ancient ruins shall be rebuilt. You shall raise up the foundations of many generations. You shall be called the repairer of the breach, the restorer of streets to dwell in. James 1, 2 through 5. Count it all joy, my brothers, when you meet trials of various kinds. Count it all joy, my brothers, when you meet trials of various kinds. For you know that the test

James chapter 4, 7 through 8 and verse 10. Submit yourselves therefore to God. Resist the devil and he will flee from you. Draw near to God and he will draw near to you. Humble yourselves before the Lord and he will exalt you. First John chapter 1, verse 9. If we confess our sins, he is faithful and just to forgive us our sins and to cleanse us from all unrighteousness. 2 Chronicles chapter 7, 14 through 16. If my people who are called by my name humble themselves and pray and seek my face and turn from their wicked ways, then I will hear from heaven and will forgive their sin and heal their land. Now my eyes will be open and my ears attentive to the prayer that is made in this place. For now I have chosen and consecrated this house, that my name may be there forever. My eyes and my heart will be there for all time. Deuteronomy chapter 31, 6 through 8. Be strong and courageous. Do not fear or be in dread of them, for it is the Lord your God who goes with you. He will not leave you or forsake you. Then Moses summoned Joshua and said to him in the sight of all Israel, be strong and courageous. For you shall go with this people into the land that the Lord has sworn to their fathers to give them, and you shall put them in possession of it. It is the Lord who goes before you. He will be with you. He will not leave you or forsake you. Do not fear or be dismayed. Jeremiah 29, 11 through 14. For I know the plans I have for you, declares the Lord. Plans for welfare and not for evil, to give you a future and a hope. Then you will call upon me and come and pray to me, and I will hear you. You will seek me and find me, and you seek me with all your heart. I will be found by you, declares the Lord. John chapter 3, 16 through 17. For God so loved the world that he gave his only Son, that whoever believes in him should not perish, but have eternal life. For God did not send his Son into the world to condemn the world, but in order that the world might be saved through him. John chapter 8, 34 through 36. Jesus answered them, truly, truly, I say to you, everyone who practices sin is a slave to sin. The slave does not remain in the house forever. The Son remains forever. So if the Son sets you free, you will be free indeed. Malachi chapter 3, 10 through 12. Bring the full tithe into the storehouse, that there may be food in my house, and thereby put me to the test, says the Lord of hosts, if I will not open the windows of heaven for you and pour down for you a blessing until there is no more need.

will rebuke the devourer for you, so that it will not destroy the fruits of your soil, and your vine in the field shall not fail to bear, says the Lord of hosts. Then all nations will call you blessed, for you will be a land of delight, says the Lord of hosts. Mark chapter 11, 22 through 26. And Jesus answered them, "Have faith in God. Truly I say to you, whoever says to this mountain, 'Be taken up and thrown into the sea,' and does not doubt in his heart, but believes that what he says will come to pass, it will be done for him. Therefore I tell you, whatever you ask in prayer, believe that you have received it, and it will be yours. And whenever you stand praying, forgive if you have anything against anyone, so that your Father also who is in heaven may forgive you your trespasses.

Joshua chapter 1, 6 through 9. Be strong and courageous, for you shall cause this people to inherit the land that I swore to their fathers to give them. Only be strong and very courageous, being careful to do according to all the law that Moses, my servant, commanded you. Do not turn from it to the right hand or to the left, that you may have good success wherever you go. This book of the law shall not depart from your mouth, but you shall meditate on it day and night, so that you may be careful to do according to all that is written in it. For then you will make your way prosperous, and then you will have good success. Have I not commanded you? Be strong and courageous. Do not be frightened, and do not be dismayed, for the Lord your God is with you wherever you go. Philippians chapter 4, 19 through 20. And my God will supply every need of yours according to his riches in glory in Christ Jesus. To our God and Father be glory forever and ever. Amen. Psalm chapter 37, 3 through 11. Trust in the Lord and do good. Dwell in the land and befriend faithfulness. Delight yourself in the Lord, and he will give you the desires of your heart. Commit your way to the Lord. Trust in him, and he will act. He will bring forth your righteousness as the light, and your justice as the noonday. Be still before the Lord, and wait patiently for him. Fret not yourself over the one who prospers in his way, over the man who carries out evil devices. Refrain from anger and forsake wrath. Fret not yourself. It tends only to evil. For the evildoers shall be cut off, but those who wait for the Lord shall inherit the land. In just a little while, the wicked will be no more. Though you look carefully at his place, he will not be there. But the meek shall inherit the land, and delight themselves in abundant peace. Psalm chapter 50, 14 through 15. Offer to God a sacrifice of thanksgiving, and perform your vows to the Most High, and call upon me in the day of trouble. I will deliver you, and you shall glorify me.

Revelation chapter 2, 5 through 7. Remember therefore from where you have fallen. Repent and do the works you did at first. If not, I will come to you and remove your lampstand from its place, unless you repent. Yet this you have. You hate the works of the Nicolaitans, which I also hate. He who has an ear, let him hear what the Spirit says to the churches. To the one who conquers, I will grant to eat of the tree of life, which is in the paradise of God. Revelation chapter 2, 10 through 11. Be faithful unto death, and I will give you the crown of life. He who has an ear, let him hear what the Spirit says to the churches. The one who conquers will not be hurt by the second death. Revelation chapter 2, verse 17. He who has an ear, let him hear what the Spirit says to the churches. To the one who conquers, I will give some of the hidden manna, and I will give him a white stone with a new name written on the stone that no one knows except the one who receives it. Revelation chapter 2, 26 through 29. The one who conquers and who keeps my works until the end, to him I will give authority over the nations, and he will rule them with a rod of iron, as when earthen pots are broken in pieces, even as I myself have received authority from my Father, and I will give him the morning star. He who has an ear, let him hear what the Spirit says to the churches. Revelation chapter 3, verse 5. The one who conquers will be clothed thus in white garments, and I will never blot out his name from the book of life. I will confess his name before my Father and before his angels. He who has an ear, let him hear what the Spirit says to the churches. Revelation chapter 3, 10 through 13. Because you have kept my word about patient endurance, I will keep you from the hour of trial that is coming on the whole world, to try those who dwell on the earth. I am coming soon. Hold fast what you have, so that no one may seize your crown. The one who conquers, I will make him a pillar in the temple of my God. Never shall he go out of it. And I will write on him the name of my God and the name of the city of my God, the New Jerusalem, which comes down from my God out of heaven, and my own new name. He who has an ear, let him hear what the Spirit says to the churches. Revelation chapter 3, 20 through 22. Behold, I stand at the door and knock. If anyone hears my voice and opens the door, I will come in to him and eat with him, and he with me. The one who conquers, I will grant him to sit with me on my throne, as I also conquered and sat down with my Father on his throne. He who has an ear, let him hear what the Spirit says to the churches. First Peter chapter 3, 10 through 12.
Whoever desires to love life and see good days, let him keep his tongue from evil and his lips from speaking deceit. Let him turn away from evil and do good. Let him seek peace and pursue it. For the eyes of the Lord are on the righteous, and his ears are open to their prayer. But the face of the Lord is against those who do evil. Philippians chapter 4, 4 through 9. Rejoice in the Lord always. Again, I will say, rejoice. Let your reasonableness be known to everyone. The Lord is at hand. Do not be anxious about anything, but in everything, by prayer and supplication, with thanksgiving, let your requests be known to God. And the peace of God, which surpasses all understanding, will guard your hearts and your minds in Christ Jesus. Finally, brothers, whatever is true, whatever is honorable, whatever is just, whatever is pure, whatever is lovely, whatever is commendable, if there is any excellence, if there is anything worthy of praise, think about these things. What you have learned and received and heard and seen in me, practice these things, and the God of peace will be with you. Psalm chapter 34, 15 through 19. The eyes of the Lord are toward the righteous, and his ears toward their cry. The face of the Lord is against those who do evil, to cut off the memory of them from the earth. When the righteous cry for help, the Lord hears and delivers them out of all their troubles. The Lord is near to the brokenhearted and saves the crushed in spirit. Many are the afflictions of the righteous, but the Lord delivers him out of them all. Jeremiah chapter 33, 2 through 3. Thus says the Lord who made the earth, the Lord who formed it to establish it. The Lord is his name. Call to me and I will answer you and will tell you great and hidden things that you have not known. Jeremiah chapter 33, verse 6. Behold, I will bring it health and cure, and I will cure them, and I will reveal to them abundance of peace and truth. Isaiah 41, 10 through 13. Fear not, for I am with you. Be not dismayed, for I am your God. I will strengthen you. I will help you. I will uphold you with my righteous right hand. Behold, all who are incensed against you shall be put to shame and confounded. Those who strive against you shall be as nothing and shall perish. You shall seek those who contend with you, but you shall not find them. Those who war against you shall be as nothing at all. For I, the Lord your God, hold your right hand. It is I who say to you, fear not. I am the one who helps you. Isaiah 40, 27 through 31. Why do you say, O Jacob, and speak, O Israel, my way is hidden from the Lord,
and my right is disregarded by my God. Have you not known? Have you not heard? The Lord is the everlasting God, the creator of the ends of the earth. He does not faint or grow weary. His understanding is unsearchable. He gives power to the faint, and to him who has no might, he increases strength. Even youths shall faint and be weary, and young men shall fall exhausted. But they who wait for the Lord shall renew their strength. They shall mount up with wings like eagles. They shall run and not be weary. They shall walk and not faint. Matthew chapter 11, 28 through 30. Come to me, all who labor and are heavily burdened, and I will give you rest. Take my yoke upon you and learn from me, for I am gentle and humble in heart, and you will find rest for your souls. For my yoke is easy and my burden is light. Psalm 91. He who dwells in the secret place of the Most High will rest in the shadow of the Almighty. I will say of Yahweh, He is my refuge and my fortress, my God in whom I trust. For He will deliver you from the snare of the fowler and from the deadly pestilence. He will cover you with His feathers. Under His wings you will take refuge. His faithfulness is your shield and rampart. You shall not be afraid of the terror by night, nor of the arrow that flies by day, nor of the pestilence that walks in darkness, nor of the destruction that wastes at noonday. 1,000 may fall at your side, and 10,000 at your right hand, but it will not come near you. You will only look with your eyes and see the recompense of the wicked. Because you have made Yahweh your refuge and the Most High your dwelling place, no evil shall happen to you. Neither shall any plague come near your dwelling. For He will put His angels in charge of you to guard you in all your ways. They will bear you up in their hands so that you won't dash your foot against a stone. You will tread on the lion and the cobra. You will trample the young lion and the serpent underfoot. Because He has set His love on me, therefore I will deliver him. I will set him on high because he has known my name. He will call on me and I will answer him. I will be with him in trouble. I will deliver him and honor him. I will satisfy him with long life and show him my salvation. Romans chapter 8, 16 through 18. The Spirit Himself testifies with our spirit that we are children of God. And if children, then heirs, heirs of God, and joint heirs with Christ, if indeed we suffer with Him, that we may also be glorified with Him. For I consider that the sufferings of this present time are not worthy to be compared with the glory which will be revealed toward us. John chapter 14, 25 through 27. These things I have spoken to you while I am still with you. But the Helper, the Holy Spirit, whom the Father will send in my name, He will teach you all things and bring to your remembrance all that I have said to you. Peace I leave with you. My peace I give to you.
Not as the world gives do I give to you. Let not your hearts be troubled, neither let them be afraid. Romans chapter 5, 1 through 5. Therefore, since we have been justified by faith, we have peace with God through our Lord Jesus Christ. Through him, we have also obtained access by faith into this grace in which we stand, and we rejoice in hope of the glory of God. Not only that, but we rejoice in our sufferings, knowing that suffering produces endurance, and endurance produces character, and character produces hope, and hope does not put us to shame. Because God's love has been poured into our hearts through the Holy Spirit who has been given to us. Second Corinthians chapter 13, verse 11. Finally, brothers, rejoice. Aim for restoration. Comfort one another. Agree with one another. Live in peace, and the God of love and peace will be with you. Isaiah chapter 53, verse 5. But he was wounded for our transgressions, he was crushed for our iniquities. Upon him was the chastisement that brought us peace, and with his stripes we are healed. Psalm chapter 37, verse 37. Mark the blameless and behold the upright, for there is a future for the man of peace. Hebrews chapter 12, verse 11. For the moment, all discipline seems painful rather than pleasant, but later it yields the peaceful fruit of righteousness to those who have been trained by it. Matthew chapter 6, 25 through 33. Therefore I tell you, do not be anxious about your life, what you will eat or what you will drink, nor about your body, what you will put on. Is not life more than food, and the body more than clothing? Look at the birds of the air. They neither sow nor reap, nor gather into barns, and yet your heavenly Father feeds them. Are you not of more value than they? And which of you, by being anxious, can add a single hour to his span of life? And why are you anxious about clothing? Consider the lilies of the field, how they grow. They neither toil nor spin. Yet I tell you, even Solomon in all his glory was not arrayed like one of these. But if God so clothes the grass of the field, which today is alive and tomorrow is thrown into the oven, will he not much more clothe you? O you of little faith. Therefore, do not be anxious, saying, what shall we eat, or what shall we drink, or what shall we wear? For the Gentiles seek after these things, and your heavenly Father knows that you need them all. But seek first the kingdom of God and his righteousness, and all these things will be added to you.

Psalm chapter 126, 5 through 6. Those who sow in tears shall reap with shouts of joy. He who goes out weeping, bearing the seed for sowing, shall come home with shouts of joy, bringing his sheaves with him. Psalm 16, 5 through 11. The Lord is my chosen portion and my cup. You hold my lot. The lines have fallen for me in pleasant places. Indeed, I have a beautiful inheritance. I bless the Lord who gives me counsel. In the night also my heart instructs me. I have set the Lord always before me. Because he is at my right hand, I shall not be shaken. Therefore my heart is glad, and my whole being rejoices. My flesh also dwells secure. For you will not abandon my soul to Sheol, or let your Holy One see corruption. You make known to me the path of life. In your presence there's fullness of joy. At your right hand are pleasures forevermore. John 16:33. I have said these things to you, that in me you may have peace. In the world you will have tribulation, but take heart. I have overcome the world. First Peter chapter 5, 6 through 7. Humble yourselves, therefore, under the mighty hand of God, so that at the proper time he may exalt you, casting all your anxieties on him, because he cares for you.

Lamentations 3:22-23. The steadfast love of the Lord never ceases. His mercies never come to an end. They are new every morning. Great is your faithfulness.

Psalm 32, 7 and 10. You are a hiding place for me. You preserve me from trouble. You surround me with shouts of deliverance. Many are the sorrows of the wicked, but steadfast love surrounds the one who trusts in the Lord. Jeremiah 17, 7 through 8. Blessed is the man who trusts in the Lord, whose trust is the Lord. He is like a tree planted by water that sends out its roots by the stream and does not fear when heat comes, for its leaves remain green and is not anxious in the year of drought, for it does not cease to bear fruit. Romans 8, 26 through 30. Likewise, the Spirit helps us in our weakness, for we do not know what to pray for as we ought, but the Spirit Himself intercedes for us with groanings too deep for words. And he who searches hearts knows what is the mind of the Spirit, because the Spirit intercedes for the saints according to the will of God. And we know that for those who love God, all things work together for good, for those who are called according to his purpose. For those whom he foreknew, he also predestined to be conformed to the image of his Son, in order that he might be the firstborn among many brothers. And those whom he predestined, he also called. And those whom he called, he also justified. And those whom he justified, he also glorified. Romans chapter 8, 35 through 39. Who shall separate us from the love of Christ? Shall tribulation, or distress, or persecution, or famine, or nakedness, or danger, or sword? As it is written, for your sake we are being killed all day long. We are regarded as sheep to be slaughtered. No, in all these things we are more than conquerors through him who loved us. For I am sure that neither death nor life, nor angels nor rulers, nor things present nor things to come, nor powers, nor height nor depth, nor anything else in all creation will be able to separate us from the love of God in Christ Jesus our Lord. Romans 10, 9 through 13. If you confess with your mouth that Jesus is Lord, and believe in your heart that God raised him from the dead, you will be saved. For with the heart one believes and is justified, and with the mouth one confesses and is saved. For the scripture says, everyone who believes in him will not be put to shame. For there is no distinction between Jew and Greek, for the same Lord is Lord of all, bestowing his riches on all who call on him. For everyone who calls on the name of the Lord will be saved. Psalm chapter 9, 9 through 12. The Lord is a stronghold for the oppressed, a stronghold in times of trouble. And those who know your name put their trust in you. For you, O Lord, have not forsaken those who seek you.
sing praises to the Lord, who sits enthroned in Zion. Tell among the peoples his deeds, for he who avenges blood is mindful of them. He does not forget the cry of the afflicted. Proverbs 3:1-12. My son, do not forget my teaching, but let your heart keep my commands. For length of days and years of life and peace they will add to you. Let not steadfast love and faithfulness forsake you. Bind them around your neck. Write them on the tablet of your heart, so you will find favor and good success in the sight of God and man. Trust in the Lord with all your heart, and do not lean on your own understanding. In all your ways, acknowledge him, and he will make straight your paths. Be not wise in your own eyes. Fear the Lord, and turn away from evil. It will be healing to your flesh and refreshment to your bones. Honor the Lord with your wealth and with the first fruits of all your produce. Then your barns will be filled with plenty, and your vats will be bursting with wine. My son, do not despise the Lord's discipline or be weary of his reproof. For the Lord reproves him who he loves, as a father the son in whom he delights. James 5:13-16. Is anyone among you suffering? Let him pray. Is anyone cheerful? Let him sing praise. Is anyone among you sick? Let him call for the elders of the church and let them pray over him, anointing him with oil in the name of the Lord. And the prayer of faith will save the one who is sick, and the Lord will raise him up. And if he has committed sins, he will be forgiven. Therefore, confess your sins to one another and pray for one another, that you may be healed. The prayer of a righteous person has great power as it is working. Matthew 7:7-11. Ask, and it will be given to you. Seek, and you will find. Knock, and it will be opened to you. For everyone who asks receives, and the one who seeks finds, and to the one who knocks it will be opened. Or which one of you, if his son asks him for bread, will give him a stone? Or if he asks for a fish, will give him a serpent? If you then, who are evil, know how to give good gifts to your children, how much more will your Father who is in heaven give good things to those who ask him? Psalm 103:1-12. Bless the Lord, O my soul, and all that is within me. Bless his holy name. Bless the Lord, O my soul, and forget not all his benefits, who forgives all your iniquity, who heals all your diseases, who redeems your life from the pit, who crowns you with steadfast love and mercy, who satisfies you with good so that your youth is renewed like the eagles. The Lord works righteousness and justice for all who are oppressed. He made known his ways to Moses,
his acts to the people of Israel. The Lord is merciful and gracious, slow to anger and abounding in steadfast love. He will not always chide, nor will he keep his anger forever. He does not deal with us according to our sins, nor repay us according to our iniquities. For as high as the heavens are above the earth, so great is his steadfast love toward those who fear him. As far as the east is from the west, so far does he remove our transgressions from us. As a father shows compassion to his children, so the Lord shows compassion to those who fear him. Psalm 107, 13 through 16. Then they cried to the Lord in their trouble, and he delivered them from their distress. He brought them out of darkness and the shadow of death, and burst their bonds apart. Let them thank the Lord for his steadfast love, for his wondrous works to the children of man. For he shatters the doors of bronze and cuts into the bars of iron. John 14, 1-7. Let not your hearts be troubled. Believe in God. Believe also in me. In my Father's house are many rooms. If it were not so, would I have told you that I go to prepare a place for you? And if I go and prepare a place for you, I will come again and will take you to myself, that where I am, you may also be. And you know the way to where I am going. Thomas said to him, Lord, we do not know where you are going. How can we know the way? Jesus said to him, I am the way, and the truth, and the life. No one comes to the Father except through me. If you had known me, you would have known my Father also. From now on, you do know him and have seen him. John 14, 12-21. Truly, truly I say to you, whoever believes in me will also do the works that I do. And greater works than these will he do, because I am going to the Father. Whatever you ask in my name, this I will do, that the Father may be glorified in the Son. If you ask me anything in my name, I will do it. If you love me, you will keep my commandments. And I will ask the Father, and he will give you another helper to be with you forever, even the Spirit of truth, whom the world cannot receive because it neither sees him nor knows him. You know him, for he dwells with you and will be in you. I will not leave you as orphans. I will come to you. Yet a little while and the world will see me no more, but you will see me. Because I live, you also will live. In that day you will know that I am in my Father, and you in me, and I in you. Whoever has my commandments and keeps them, he it is who loves me. And he who loves me will be loved by my Father, and I will love him and manifest myself to him. Mark 10, 27-31. Jesus looked at them and said, with man it is impossible, but not with God. For all things are possible with God. Peter began to say to him, see, we have left everything and followed you.
Jesus said, "Truly, I say to you, there is no one who has left house or brothers or sisters or mother or father or children or lands for my sake and for the gospel, who will not receive 100-fold now in this time, houses and brothers and sisters and mothers and children and lands, with persecutions, and in the age to come eternal life. But many who are first will be last, and the last will be first." Matthew 24:12-13. "And because lawlessness will be increased, the love of many will grow cold. But the one who endures to the end will be saved." John 15:1-11. "I am the true vine, and my Father is the vine dresser. Every branch in me that does not bear fruit, he takes away. And every branch that does bear fruit, he prunes, that it may bear more fruit. Already you are clean because of the word that I have spoken to you. Abide in me, and I in you. As the branch cannot bear fruit by itself, unless it abides in the vine, neither can you, unless you abide in me. I am the vine, you are the branches. Whoever abides in me and I in him, he it is that bears much fruit. For apart from me, you can do nothing. If anyone does not abide in me, he is thrown away like a branch and withers. And the branches are gathered, thrown into the fire and burned. If you abide in me and my words abide in you, ask whatever you wish, and it will be done for you. By this my Father is glorified, that you bear much fruit, and so prove to be my disciples. As the Father has loved me, so have I loved you. Abide in my love. If you keep my commandments, you will abide in my love, just as I have kept my Father's commandments and abide in his love. These things I have spoken to you, that my joy may be in you and that your joy may be full." 2 Peter 1:3-11. "His divine power has granted to us all things that pertain to life and godliness, through the knowledge of him who called us to his own glory and excellence, by which he granted to us his precious and very great promises, so that through them you may become partakers of the divine nature, having escaped from the corruption that is in the world because of sinful desire. For this very reason, make every effort to supplement your faith with virtue, and virtue with knowledge, and knowledge with self-control, and self-control with steadfastness, and steadfastness with godliness, and godliness with brotherly affection, and brotherly affection with love. For if these qualities are yours and are increasing, they keep you from being ineffective or unfruitful in the knowledge of our Lord Jesus Christ. For whoever lacks these qualities is so nearsighted that he is blind, having forgotten that he was cleansed from his former sins. Therefore, brothers, be all the more diligent to confirm your calling and election. For if you practice these qualities, you will never fall. For in this way there will be richly provided for you an entrance into the eternal kingdom of our Lord and Savior Jesus Christ." Job 36:10-11. "He opens their ears to instruction and commands that they return from iniquity. If they listen and serve him, they complete their days in prosperity
and their years in pleasantness. Psalm 46, 1 through 7. God is our refuge and strength, a very present help in trouble. Therefore, we will not fear though the earth gives way, though the mountains be moved into the heart of the sea, though its waters roar and foam, though the mountains tremble at its swelling. There is a river whose streams make glad the city of God, the holy habitation of the Most High. God is in the midst of her. She shall not be moved. God will help her when morning dawns. The nations rage, the kingdoms totter. He utters his voice, the earth melts. The Lord of hosts is with us. The God of Jacob is our fortress. Romans chapter 6, 5 through 14. For if we have been united with him in a death like his, we shall certainly be united with him in a resurrection like his. We know that our old self was crucified with him in order that the body of sin might be brought to nothing, so that we would no longer be enslaved to sin. For one who has died has been set free from sin. Now, if we have died with Christ, we believe that we will also live with him. We know that Christ, being raised from the dead, will never die again. Death no longer has dominion over him. For the death he died to sin once for all. But the life he lives to God. So you also must consider yourselves dead to sin and alive to God in Christ Jesus. Let not sin, therefore, reign in your mortal body, to make you obey its passions. Do not present your members to sin as instruments for unrighteousness, but present yourselves to God as those who have been brought from death to life, and your members to God as instruments for righteousness. For sin will have no dominion over you, since you are not under law, but under grace.

Psalm 147, 1 through 6. Praise the Lord, for it is good to sing praises to our God, for it is pleasant, and a song of praise is fitting. The Lord builds up Jerusalem. He gathers the outcasts of Israel. He heals the brokenhearted and binds up their wounds. He determines the number of the stars. He gives to all of them their names. Great is our Lord, and abundant in power. His understanding is beyond measure. The Lord lifts up the humble. He casts the wicked to the ground. Revelation 21, 1 through 7. Then I saw a new heaven and a new earth, for the first heaven and the first earth had passed away, and the sea was no more. And I saw the holy city, New Jerusalem, coming down out of heaven from God, prepared as a bride adorned for her husband. And I heard a loud voice from the throne saying, "Behold, the dwelling place of God is with man. He will dwell with them, and they will be his people, and God himself will be with them as their God. He will wipe away every tear from their eyes, and death shall be no more. Neither shall there be mourning, nor crying, nor pain anymore. For the former things have passed away." And he who was seated on the throne said, "Behold, I am making all things new." Also he said, "Write this down, for these words are trustworthy and true." And he said to me, "It is done. I am the Alpha and the Omega, the beginning and the end. To the thirsty, I will give from the spring of the water of life without payment. The one who conquers will have this heritage, and I will be his God, and he will be my son." Galatians 6, 8 through 10. For the one who sows to his own flesh will from the flesh reap corruption. But the one who sows to the Spirit will from the Spirit reap eternal life. And let us not grow weary of doing good, for in due season we will reap if we do not give up. So then, as we have opportunity, let us do good to everyone, and especially to those who are of the household of faith. Psalm 138. I give you thanks, O Lord, with my whole heart. Before the gods I sing your praise. I bow down toward your holy temple, sing your praise. I bow down toward your holy temple and give thanks to your name for your

For though the Lord is high, he regards the lowly, but the haughty he knows from afar. Though I walk in the midst of trouble, you preserve my life. You stretch out your hand against the wrath of my enemies, and your right hand delivers me. The Lord will fulfill his purpose for me. Your steadfast love, O Lord, endures forever. Do not forsake the work of your hands. First John 2:24-25. Let what you heard from the beginning abide in you. If what you heard from the beginning abides in you, then you too will abide in the Son and in the Father. And this is the promise that he made to us: eternal life. John chapter 6:47-51. Truly, truly I say to you, whoever believes has eternal life. I am the bread of life. Your fathers ate the manna in the wilderness, and they died. This is the bread that comes down from heaven, so that one may eat of it and not die. I am the living bread that came down from heaven. If anyone eats of this bread, he will live forever. And the bread that I will give for the life of the world is my flesh. Matthew 6:14-15. For if you forgive others their trespasses, your heavenly Father will also forgive you. But if you do not forgive others their trespasses, neither will your Father forgive your trespasses. Psalm 55:22. Cast your burden on the Lord, and he will sustain you. He will never permit the righteous to be moved. Isaiah 52:12. For you shall not go out in haste, and you shall not go in flight. For the Lord will go before you, and the God of Israel will be your rear guard. Psalm 32:8. I will instruct you and teach you in the way you should go. I will counsel you with my eye upon you. Isaiah 30:18-21. Therefore the Lord waits to be gracious to you, and therefore he exalts himself to show mercy to you. For the Lord is a God of justice. Blessed are all those who wait for him. For a people shall dwell in Zion, in Jerusalem. You shall weep no more. He will surely be gracious to you at the sound of your cry. As soon as he hears it, he answers you. And though the Lord give you the bread of adversity and the water of affliction, yet your teacher will not hide himself anymore, but your eyes shall see your teacher, and your ears shall hear a word behind you saying, "This is the way, walk in it," when you turn to the right, or when you turn to the left. Philippians chapter 1:6. And I am sure of this, that he who began a good work in you will bring it to completion at the day of Jesus Christ. Isaiah 26:3. You keep him in perfect peace whose mind is stayed on you, because he trusts in you.

John chapter 11, 25 through 26. Jesus said to her, "I am the resurrection and the life. Whoever believes in me, though he die, yet shall he live. And everyone who lives and believes in me shall never die." Second Corinthians 4, 16 through 18. So we do not lose heart. Though our outward self is wasting away, our inner self is being renewed day by day. For this light momentary affliction is preparing for us an eternal weight of glory beyond all comparison. As we look not to the things that are seen, but to the things that are unseen. For the things that are seen are transient, but the things that are unseen are eternal. Philippians 3, 20 through 21. But our citizenship is in heaven, and from it we await a Savior, the Lord Jesus Christ, who will transform our lowly body to be like his glorious body by the power that enables him even to subject all things to himself. Matthew 5, 2 through 11. And he opened his mouth and taught them, saying, "Blessed are the poor in spirit, for theirs is the kingdom of heaven. Blessed are those who mourn, for they shall be comforted. Blessed are the meek, for they shall inherit the earth. Blessed are those who hunger and thirst for righteousness, for they shall be satisfied. Blessed are the merciful, for they shall receive mercy. Blessed are the pure in heart, for they shall see God. Blessed are the peacemakers, for they shall be called sons of God. Blessed are those who are persecuted for righteousness' sake, for theirs is the kingdom of heaven. Blessed are you when others revile you and persecute you and utter all kinds of evil against you falsely on my account. Rejoice and be glad, for your reward is great in heaven, for so they persecuted the prophets who were before you." First John 4, verse 4. Little children, you are from God and have overcome them. For he who is in you is greater than he who is in the world. Matthew chapter 10, 39 through 42. Whoever finds his life will lose it, and whoever loses his life for my sake will find it. Whoever receives you receives me, and whoever receives me receives him who sent me. The one who receives a prophet because he is a prophet will receive a prophet's reward. And the one who receives a righteous person because he is a righteous person will receive a righteous person's reward. And whoever gives one of these little ones even a cup of cold water because he is a disciple, truly I say to you, he will by no means lose his reward. Psalm 145, 13 through 19. The Lord is faithful in all his words, and kind in all his works. The Lord upholds all who are falling, and raises up all who are bowed down. The eyes of all look to you, and you give them their food in due season. You open your hand, you satisfy the desire of every living thing.
The Lord is righteous in all his ways and kind in all his works. The Lord is near to all who call on him, to all who call on him in truth. He fulfills the desire of those who fear him. He also hears their cry and saves them. First Corinthians 10, verse 13. No temptation has overtaken you that is not common to man. God is faithful, and he will not let you be tempted beyond your ability. But with the temptation, he will also provide the way of escape, that you may be able to endure it. Second Peter 3, 8 through 9. But do not overlook this one fact, beloved, that with the Lord one day is as 1,000 years, and 1,000 years as one day. The Lord is not slow to fulfill his promise, as some count slowness, but is patient toward you, not wishing that any should perish, but that all should reach repentance. Matthew 28, 18 through 20. And Jesus came and said to them, "All authority in heaven and on earth has been given to me. Go therefore and make disciples of all nations, baptizing them in the name of the Father and of the Son and of the Holy Spirit, teaching them to observe all that I have commanded you. And behold, I am with you always, to the end of the age." Mark 16, 15 through 18. And he said to them, "Go into all the world and proclaim the gospel to the whole creation. Whoever believes and is baptized will be saved. But whoever does not believe will be condemned. And these signs will accompany those who believe. In my name they will cast out demons, they will speak in new tongues, they will pick up serpents with their hands, and if they drink any deadly poison, it will not hurt them. They will lay their hands on the sick, and they will recover." Second Timothy chapter 4, verse 8. "Henceforth there is laid up for me the crown of righteousness, which the Lord, the righteous judge, will award me on that day. And not only to me, but also to all who have loved his appearing." First Corinthians 6, 14. "And God raised the Lord and will also raise us up by his power." Second Corinthians 4, 14. "He who raised the Lord Jesus will raise us also with Jesus and bring us with you into his presence." James chapter 1, verse 12. "Blessed is the man who remains steadfast under trial, for when he has stood the test, he will receive the crown of life, which God has promised to those who love him." 1 Peter 4, 1 and 2. "Since therefore Christ suffered in the flesh, arm yourselves with the same way of thinking. For whoever has suffered in the flesh has ceased from sin, so as to live for the rest of the time in the flesh, no longer for human passions, but for the will of God." First John 3, 1 through 3. "See what kind of love the Father has given to us, that we should be called children of God. And so we are. The reason why the world does not know us is that it did not know him. Beloved,
We are God's children now, and what we will be has not yet appeared. But we know that when he appears, we shall be like him, because we shall see him as he is. And everyone who thus hopes in him purifies himself as he is pure. Colossians chapter 3, 1 through 4. If then you have been raised with Christ, seek the things that are above, where Christ is, seated at the right hand of God. Set your minds on things that are above, not on things that are on earth. For you have died, and your life is hidden with Christ in God. When Christ, who is your life, appears, then you also will appear with him in glory. 2 Peter 3:13. But according to his promise, we are waiting for new heavens and a new earth in which righteousness dwells. John chapter 10, 9-11. I am the door. If anyone enters by me, he will be saved and will go in and out and find pasture. The thief comes only to steal and kill and destroy. I came that they may have life and have it abundantly. I am the good shepherd. The good shepherd lays down his life for the sheep. Romans chapter 6, 22-23. But now that you have been set free from sin, and have become slaves of God, the fruit you get leads to sanctification, and its end, eternal life. For the wages of sin is death, but the free gift of God is eternal life in Christ Jesus our Lord. Numbers 23:19. God is not man that he should lie, or a son of man that he should change his mind. Has he said, and will he not do it? Or has he spoken, and will he not fulfill it? Psalm 121. I lift up my eyes to the hills. From where does my help come? My help comes from the Lord, who made heaven and earth. He will not let your foot be moved. He who keeps you will not slumber. Behold, he who keeps Israel will neither slumber nor sleep. The Lord is your keeper. The Lord is your shade on your right hand. The sun shall not strike you by day, nor the moon by night. The Lord will keep you from all evil. He will keep your life. The Lord will keep your going out and your coming in from this time forth and forevermore. Psalm 1, 1 through 3. Blessed is the man who walks not in the counsel of the wicked, nor stands in the way of sinners, nor sits in the seat of scoffers. But his delight is in the law of the Lord, and on his law he meditates day and night. He is like a tree planted by streams of water that yields its fruit in its season, and its leaf does not wither. In all that he does, he prospers. Romans chapter 1, 16-17. For I am not ashamed of the gospel, for it is the power of God for salvation to everyone who believes, to the Jew first and also to the Greek. For in it the righteousness of God is revealed from faith for faith.
As it is written, the righteous shall live by faith. Second Corinthians chapter 1, 3 through 5. Blessed be the God and Father of our Lord Jesus Christ, the Father of mercies and God of all comfort, who comforts us in all our affliction, so that we may be able to comfort those who are in any affliction with the comfort with which we ourselves are comforted by God. For as we share abundantly in Christ's sufferings, so through Christ we share abundantly in comfort too. Second Corinthians chapter 5, verse 17. Therefore, if anyone is in Christ, he is a new creation. The old has passed away. Behold, the new has come. John chapter 10, 27 through 30. My sheep hear my voice, and I know them, and they follow me. I give them eternal life, and they will never perish, and no one will snatch them out of my hand. My Father, who has given them to me, is greater than all, and no one is able to snatch them out of the Father's hand. I and the Father are one. Acts chapter 1, 7 through 8. It is not for you to know times or seasons that the Father has fixed by his own authority, but you will receive power when the Holy Spirit comes upon you, and you will be my witnesses in Jerusalem and in all Judea and Samaria and to the end of the earth. 2 Corinthians chapter 1, 20 through 22. For all the promises of God find their yes in him. That is why it is through him that we utter our amen to God for his glory. And it is God who establishes us with you in Christ, and has anointed us, and who has also put his seal on us, and given us his Spirit in our hearts as a guarantee. Acts chapter 2, 38 through 39. And Peter said to them, "Repent and be baptized, every one of you, in the name of Jesus Christ, for the forgiveness of your sins. And you will receive the gift of the Holy Spirit. For the promise is for you and for your children, and for all who are far off, everyone whom the Lord our God calls to himself." Deuteronomy 26, 17 through 19. You have declared today that the Lord is your God, and that you will walk in his ways, and keep his statutes and his commandments and his rules, and will obey his voice. And the Lord has declared today that you are a people for his treasured possession, as he has promised you, and that you are to keep all his commandments, and that he will set you in praise and in fame and in honor high above all nations that he has made, and that you shall be a people holy to the Lord your God, as he promised. Hebrews chapter 10, 19 through 23. Therefore, brothers, since we have confidence to enter the holy places by the blood of Jesus, by the new and living way that he opened for us through the curtain, that is, through his flesh, and since we have a great priest over the house of God, let us draw near with a true heart in full assurance of faith, with our
hearts sprinkled clean from an evil conscience and our bodies washed with pure water. Let us hold fast the confession of our hope without wavering, for he who promised is faithful. Exodus 14:13-14. And Moses said to the people, "Fear not, stand firm, and see the salvation of the Lord, which he will work for you today. For the Egyptians whom you see today, you shall never see again. The Lord will fight for you, and you have only to be silent." Isaiah 43:1-3. "But now, thus says the Lord, he who created you, O Jacob, he who formed you, O Israel, fear not, for I have redeemed you. I have called you by name. You are mine. When you pass through the waters, I will be with you, and through the rivers, they shall not overwhelm you. When you walk through fire, you shall not be burned, and the flame shall not consume you. For I am the Lord your God, the Holy One of Israel, your Savior." Isaiah 54:10. "For the mountains may depart, and the hills be removed, but my steadfast love shall not depart from you, and my covenant of peace shall not be removed, says the Lord, who has compassion on you." Isaiah 54:13-14. "All your children shall be taught by the Lord, and great shall be the peace of your children. In righteousness you shall be established. You shall be far from oppression, for you shall not fear, and from terror, for it shall not come near you. And great shall be the peace of your children. In righteousness you shall be established. You shall be far from oppression, for you shall not fear, and from terror, for it shall not come near you." Isaiah 54:13-14. "No weapon that is fashioned against you shall succeed, and you shall refute every tongue that rises against you in judgment. This is the heritage of the servants of the Lord, and their vindication from me, declares the Lord." Isaiah 58:6-12. "Is not this the fast that I choose? To loose the bonds of wickedness, to undo the straps of the yoke, to let the oppressed go free, and to break every yoke? Is it not to share your bread with the hungry and bring the homeless poor into your house? When you see the naked, to cover him, and not to hide yourself from your own flesh? Then shall your light break forth like the dawn, and your healing shall spring up speedily. Your righteousness shall go before you. The glory of the Lord shall be your rear guard. Then you shall call, and the Lord will answer. You shall cry, and he will say, 'Here I am.' If you take away the yoke from your midst, the pointing of the finger and speaking wickedness, if you pour yourself out for the hungry and satisfy the desire of the afflicted, then shall your light rise in the darkness, and your gloom be as the noonday. And the Lord will guide you continually and satisfy your desire in scorched places and make your bones strong.
and you shall be like a watered garden, like a spring of water, whose waters do not fail. And your ancient ruins shall be rebuilt. You shall raise up the foundations of many generations. You shall be called the repairer of the breach, the restorer of streets to dwell in. James 1:2-5. Count it all joy, my brothers, when you meet trials of various kinds, for you know that the testing of your faith produces steadfastness. And let steadfastness have its full effect, that you may be perfect and complete, lacking in nothing. If any of you lacks wisdom, let him ask God, who gives generously to all without reproach, and it will be given him. James chapter 4, 7-8 and verse 10. Submit yourselves therefore to God. Resist the devil and he will flee from you. Draw near to God and he will draw near to you. Humble yourselves before the Lord and he will exalt you. First John chapter 1, verse 9. If we confess our sins, he is faithful and just to forgive us our sins and to cleanse us from all unrighteousness. 2 Chronicles chapter 7, 14-16. If my people who are called by my name humble themselves and pray and seek my face and turn from their wicked ways, then I will hear from heaven and will forgive their sin and heal their land. Now my eyes will be open and my ears attentive to the prayer that is made in this place. For now I have chosen and consecrated this house, that my name may be there forever. My eyes and my heart will be there for all time. Deuteronomy chapter 31, 6-8. Be strong and courageous. Do not fear or be in dread of them, for it is the Lord your God who goes with you. He will not leave you or forsake you. Then Moses summoned Joshua and said to him in the sight of all Israel, be strong and courageous. For you shall go with this people into the land that the Lord has sworn to their fathers to give them, and you shall put them in possession of it. It is the Lord who goes before you. He will be with you. He will not leave you or forsake you. Do not fear or be dismayed. Jeremiah 29:11-14. For I know the plans I have for you, declares the Lord. Plans for welfare and not for evil, to give you a future and a hope. Then you will call upon me and come and pray to me, and I will hear you. You will seek me and find me, and you seek me with all your heart. I will be found by you, declares the Lord. John chapter 3, 16-17. For God so loved the world that he gave his only Son, that whoever believes in him should not perish, but have eternal life. For God did not send his Son into the world to condemn the world, but in order that the world might be saved through him.
John chapter 8, 34 through 36. Jesus answered them, "Truly, truly, I say to you, everyone who practices sin is a slave to sin. The slave does not remain in the house forever. The Son remains forever. So if the Son sets you free, you will be free indeed." Malachi chapter 3, 10 through 12. "Bring the full tithe into the storehouse, that there may be food in my house, and thereby put me to the test, says the Lord of hosts, if I will not open the windows of heaven for you and pour down for you a blessing until there is no more need. I will rebuke the devourer for you, so that it will not destroy the fruits of your soil, and your vine in the field shall not fail to bear, says the Lord of hosts. Then all nations will call you blessed, for you will be a land of delight, says the Lord of hosts." Mark chapter 11, 22 through 26. And Jesus answered them, "Have faith in God. Truly I say to you, whoever says to this mountain, 'Be taken up and thrown into the sea,' and does not doubt in his heart, but believes that what he says will come to pass, it will be done for him. Therefore I tell you, whatever you ask in prayer, believe that you have received it, and it will be yours. And whenever you stand praying, forgive if you have anything against anyone, so that your Father also who is in heaven may forgive you your trespasses.

Joshua chapter 1, 6 through 9. Be strong and courageous, for you shall cause this people to inherit the land that I swore to their fathers to give them. Only be strong and very courageous, being careful to do according to all the law that Moses, my servant, commanded you. Do not turn from it to the right hand or to the left, that you may have good success wherever you go. This book of the law shall not depart from your mouth, but you shall meditate on it day and night, so that you may be careful to do according to all that is written in it. For then you will make your way prosperous, and then you will have good success. Have I not commanded you? Be strong and courageous. Do not be frightened, and do not be dismayed, for the Lord your God is with you wherever you go. Philippians chapter 4, 19 through 20. And my God will supply every need of yours according to his riches and glory in Christ Jesus. To our God and Father be glory forever and ever. Amen. Psalm chapter 37, 3 through 11. Trust in the Lord and do good. Dwell in the land and befriend faithfulness. Delight yourself in the Lord, and he will give you the desires of your heart. Commit your way to the Lord. Trust in him, and he will act. He will bring forth your righteousness as the light, and your justice as the noonday. Be still before the Lord, and wait patiently for him. Fret not yourself over the one who prospers in his way, over the man who carries out evil devices. Refrain from anger and forsake wrath. Fret not yourself. It tends only to evil. For the evildoers shall be cut off, but those who wait for the Lord shall inherit the land. In just a little while, the wicked will be no more. Though you look carefully at his place, he will not be there. But the meek shall inherit the land and delight themselves in abundant peace. Psalm chapter 50, 14 through 15. Offer to God a sacrifice of thanksgiving, and perform your vows to the Most High, and call upon me in the day of trouble. I will deliver you, and you shall glorify me.

Revelation chapter 2, 5 through 7. Remember therefore from where you have fallen. Repent and do the works you did at first. If not, I will come to you and remove your lampstand from its place, unless you repent. Yet this you have. You hate the works of the Nicolaitans, which I also hate. He who has an ear, let him hear what the Spirit says to the churches. To the one who conquers, I will grant to eat of the tree of life, which is in the paradise of God. Revelation chapter 2, 10 through 11. Be faithful unto death, and I will give you the crown of life. He who has an ear, let him hear what the Spirit says to the churches. The one who conquers will not be hurt by the second death. Revelation chapter 2, verse 17. He who has an ear, let him hear what the Spirit says to the churches. To the one who conquers, I will give some of the hidden manna, and I will give him a white stone with a new name written on the stone that no one knows except the one who receives it. Revelation chapter 2, 26 through 29. The one who conquers and who keeps my works until the end, to him I will give authority over the nations, and he will rule them with a rod of iron, as when earthen pots are broken in pieces, even as I myself have received authority from my Father, and I will give him the morning star. He who has an ear, let him hear what the Spirit says to the churches. Revelation chapter 3, verse 5. The one who conquers will be clothed thus in white garments, and I will never blot out his name from the book of life. I will confess his name before my Father and before his angels. He who has an ear, let him hear what the Spirit says to the churches. Revelation chapter 3, 10 through 13. Because you have kept my word about patient endurance, I will keep you from the hour of trial that is coming on the whole world, to try those who dwell on the earth. I am coming soon. Hold fast what you have, so that no one may seize your crown. The one who conquers, I will make him a pillar in the temple of my God. Never shall he go out of it. And I will write on him the name of my God and the name of the city of my God, the New Jerusalem, which comes down from my God out of heaven, and my own new name. He who has an ear, let him hear what the Spirit says to the churches. Revelation chapter 3, 20 through 22. Behold, I stand at the door and knock. If anyone hears my voice and opens the door, I will come in to him and eat with him, and he with me. The one who conquers, I will grant him to sit with me on my throne, as I also conquered and sat down with my Father on his throne. He who has an ear, let him hear what the Spirit says to the churches. First Peter chapter 3, 10 through 12.
Whoever desires to love life and see good days, let him keep his tongue from evil and his lips from speaking deceit. Let him turn away from evil and do good. Let him seek peace and pursue it. For the eyes of the Lord are on the righteous, and his ears are open to their prayer. But the face of the Lord is against those who do evil. Philippians chapter 4, 4 through 9. Rejoice in the Lord always. Again, I will say, rejoice. Let your reasonableness be known to everyone. The Lord is at hand. Do not be anxious about anything, but in everything, by prayer and supplication, with thanksgiving, let your requests be known to God. And the peace of God, which surpasses all understanding, will guard your hearts and your minds in Christ Jesus. Finally, brothers, whatever is true, whatever is honorable, whatever is just, whatever is pure, whatever is lovely, whatever is commendable, if there is any excellence, if there is anything worthy of praise, think about these things. What you have learned and received and heard and seen in me, practice these things, and the God of peace will be with you. Psalm chapter 34, 15 through 19. The eyes of the Lord are toward the righteous, and his ears toward their cry. The face of the Lord is against those who do evil, to cut off the memory of them from the earth. When the righteous cry for help, the Lord hears and delivers them out of all their troubles. The Lord is near to the brokenhearted and saves the crushed in spirit. Many are the afflictions of the righteous, but the Lord delivers him out of them all. Jeremiah chapter 33, 2 through 3. Thus says the Lord who made the earth, the Lord who formed it to establish it, the Lord is his name. Call to me and I will answer you and will tell you great and hidden things that you have not known. Jeremiah chapter 33, verse 6. Behold, I will bring it health and cure, and I will cure them, and I will reveal to them abundance of peace and truth. Isaiah 41, 10 through 13. Fear not, for I am with you. Be not dismayed, for I am your God. I will strengthen you. I will help you. I will uphold you with my righteous right hand. Behold, all who are incensed against you shall be put to shame and confounded. Those who strive against you shall be as nothing and shall perish. You shall seek those who contend with you, but you shall not find them. Those who war against you shall be as nothing at all. For I, the Lord your God, hold your right hand. It is I who say to you, fear not. I am the one who helps you. Isaiah 40, 27 through 31. Why do you say, O Jacob, and speak, O Israel, my way is hidden from the Lord,
and my right is disregarded by my God. Have you not known? Have you not heard? The Lord is the everlasting God, the creator of the ends of the earth. He does not faint or grow weary. His understanding is unsearchable. He gives power to the faint, and to him who has no might, he increases strength. Even youths shall faint and be weary, and young men shall fall exhausted. But they who wait for the Lord shall renew their strength. They shall mount up with wings like eagles. They shall run and not be weary. They shall walk and not faint. Matthew chapter 11, 28 through 30. Come to me, all who labor and are heavily burdened, and I will give you rest. Take my yoke upon you and learn from me, for I am gentle and humble in heart, and you will find rest for your souls. For my yoke is easy and my burden is light. Psalm 91. He who dwells in the secret place of the Most High will rest in the shadow of the Almighty. I will say of Yahweh, He is my refuge and my fortress, my God in whom I trust. For He will deliver you from the snare of the fowler and from the deadly pestilence. He will cover you with His feathers. Under His wings you will take refuge. His faithfulness is your shield and rampart. You shall not be afraid of the terror by night, nor of the arrow that flies by day, nor of the pestilence that walks in darkness, nor of the destruction that wastes at noonday. 1,000 may fall at your side, and 10,000 at your right hand, but it will not come near you. You will only look with your eyes and see the recompense of the wicked. Because you have made Yahweh your refuge and the Most High your dwelling place, no evil shall happen to you. Neither shall any plague come near your dwelling. For He will put His angels in charge of you to guard you in all your ways. They will bear you up in their hands so that you won't dash your foot against a stone. You will tread on the lion and the cobra. You will trample the young lion and the serpent underfoot. Because He has set His love on me, therefore I will deliver him. I will set him on high because he has known my name. He will call on me and I will answer him. I will be with him in trouble. I will deliver him and honor him. I will satisfy him with long life and show him my salvation. Romans chapter 8, 16 through 18. The Spirit Himself testifies with our spirit that we are children of God. And if children, then heirs, heirs of God, and joint heirs with Christ, if indeed we suffer with Him, that we may also be glorified with Him. For I consider that the sufferings of this present time are not worthy to be compared with the glory which will be revealed toward us. John chapter 14, 25 through 27. These things I have spoken to you while I am still with you. But the Helper, the Holy Spirit, whom the Father will send in my name, He will teach you all things and bring to your remembrance all that I have said to you. Peace I leave with you. My peace I give to you.
Not as the world gives do I give to you. Let not your hearts be troubled, neither let them be afraid. Romans chapter 5, 1 through 5. Therefore, since we have been justified by faith, we have peace with God through our Lord Jesus Christ. Through him, we have also obtained access by faith into this grace in which we stand, and we rejoice in hope of the glory of God. Not only that, but we rejoice in our sufferings, knowing that suffering produces endurance, and endurance produces character, and character produces hope, and hope does not put us to shame, because God's love has been poured into our hearts through the Holy Spirit who has been given to us. Second Corinthians chapter 13, verse 11. Finally, brothers, rejoice. Aim for restoration. Comfort one another. Agree with one another. Live in peace, and the God of love and peace will be with you. Isaiah chapter 53, verse 5. But he was wounded for our transgressions. He was crushed for our iniquities. Upon him was the chastisement that brought us peace, and with his stripes we are healed. Psalm chapter 37, verse 37. Mark the blameless and behold the upright, for there is a future for the man of peace. Hebrews chapter 12, verse 11. For the moment, all discipline seems painful rather than pleasant, but later it yields the peaceful fruit of righteousness to those who have been trained by it. Matthew chapter 6, 25 through 33. Therefore I tell you, do not be anxious about your life, what you will eat or what you will drink, nor about your body, what you will put on. Is not life more than food, and the body more than clothing? Look at the birds of the air. They neither sow nor reap, nor gather into barns, and yet your heavenly Father feeds them. Are you not of more value than they? And which of you, by being anxious, can add a single hour to his span of life? And why are you anxious about clothing? Consider the lilies of the field, how they grow. They neither toil nor spin.

or what shall we wear? For the Gentiles seek after these things, and your heavenly Father knows that you need them all. But seek first the kingdom of God and his righteousness, and all these things will be added to you.

Psalm chapter 126, 5 through 6. Those who sow in tears shall reap with shouts of joy. He who goes out weeping, bearing the seed for sowing, shall come home with shouts of joy, bringing his sheaves with him. Psalm 16, 5 through 11. The Lord is my chosen portion and my cup. You hold my lot. The lines have fallen for me in pleasant places. Indeed, I have a beautiful inheritance. I bless the Lord who gives me counsel. In the night also my heart instructs me. I have set the Lord always before me. Because he is at my right hand, I shall not be shaken. Therefore my heart is glad, and my whole being rejoices. My flesh also dwells secure. For you will not abandon my soul to Sheol, or let your Holy One see corruption. You make known to me the path of life. In your presence there's fullness of joy. At your right hand are pleasures forevermore. John 16:33. I have said these things to you, that in me you may have peace. In the world you will have tribulation, but take heart. I have overcome the world. First Peter chapter 5, 6 through 7. Humble yourselves, therefore, under the mighty hand of God, so that at the proper time he may exalt you, casting all your anxieties on him, because he cares for you.

Lamentations 3:22-23. The steadfast love of the Lord never ceases. His mercies never come to an end. They are new every morning. Great is your faithfulness.

Psalm 32:7-10. You are a hiding place for me. You preserve me from trouble. You surround me with shouts of deliverance. Many are the sorrows of the wicked, but steadfast love surrounds the one who trusts in the Lord. Jeremiah 17:7-8. Blessed is the man who trusts in the Lord, whose trust is the Lord. He is like a tree planted by water that sends out its roots by the stream and does not fear when heat comes, for its leaves remain green and is not anxious in the year of drought, for it does not cease to bear fruit.

Romans 8, 26 through 30. Likewise, the Spirit helps us in our weakness, for we do not know what to pray for as we ought. But the Spirit Himself intercedes for us with groanings too deep for words. And He who searches hearts knows what is the mind of the Spirit, because the Spirit intercedes for the saints according to the will of God. And we know that for those who love God, all things work together for good, for those who are called according to His purpose. For those whom He foreknew, He also predestined to be conformed to the image of His Son, in order that He might be the firstborn among many brothers. And those whom He predestined, He also called. And those whom He called, He also justified. And those whom He justified, He also glorified. Romans chapter 8, 35 through 39. Who shall separate us from the love of Christ? Shall tribulation, or distress, or persecution, or famine, or nakedness, or danger, or sword? As it is written, for your sake we are being killed all day long. We are regarded as sheep to be slaughtered. No. In all these things, we are more than conquerors through Him who loved us. For I am sure that neither death nor life, nor angels nor rulers, nor things present nor things to come, nor powers, nor height nor depth, nor anything else in all creation will be able to separate us from the love of God in Christ Jesus our Lord. Romans 10, 9 through 13. If you confess with your mouth that Jesus is Lord, and believe in your heart that God raised Him from the dead, you will be saved. For with the heart one believes and is justified, and with the mouth one confesses and is saved. For the Scripture says, everyone who believes in Him will not be put to shame. For there is no distinction between Jew and Greek, for the same Lord is Lord of all, bestowing His riches on all who call on Him. For everyone who calls on the name of the Lord will be saved. Psalm chapter 9, 9 through 12. The Lord is a stronghold for the oppressed, a stronghold in times of trouble. And those who know your name put their trust in you. For you, O Lord, have not forsaken those who seek you. Sing praises to the Lord, who sits enthroned in Zion. Tell among the peoples His deeds. For He who avenges blood is mindful of them. He does not forget the cry of the afflicted. Proverbs 3, 1 through 12. My son, do not forget my teaching, but let your heart keep my commands. For length of days and years of life and peace they will add to you. Let not steadfast love and faithfulness forsake you. Bind them around your neck. Write them on the tablet of your heart. So you will find favor and good success in the sight of God and man. Trust in the Lord with all your heart. Do not lean on your own understanding. In all your ways, acknowledge Him,
and he will make straight your paths. Be not wise in your own eyes. Fear the Lord and turn away from evil. It will be healing to your flesh and refreshment to your bones. Honor the Lord with your wealth and with the first fruits of all your produce. Then your barns will be filled with plenty, and your vats will be bursting with wine. My son, do not despise the Lord's discipline, or be weary of his reproof. For the Lord reproves him who he loves, as a father the son in whom he delights. James 5:13-16. Is anyone among you suffering? Let him pray. Is anyone cheerful? Let him sing praise. Is anyone among you sick? Let him call for the elders of the church and let them pray over him, anointing him with oil in the name of the Lord. And the prayer of faith will save the one who is sick, and the Lord will raise him up. And if he has committed sins, he will be forgiven. Therefore, confess your sins to one another and pray for one another that you may be healed. The prayer of a righteous person has great power as it is working. Matthew 7:7-11. Ask, and it will be given to you. Seek, and you will find. Knock, and it will be opened to you. For everyone who asks receives, and the one who seeks finds, and to the one who knocks it will be opened. Or which one of you, if his son asks him for bread, will give him a stone? Or if he asks for a fish, will give him a serpent? If you then, who are evil, know how to give good gifts to your children, how much more will your Father who is in heaven give good things to those who ask him? Psalm 103:1-12. Bless the Lord, O my soul, and all that is within me. Bless his holy name. Bless the Lord, O my soul, and forget not all his benefits, who forgives all your iniquity, who heals all your diseases, who redeems your life from the pit, who crowns you with steadfast love and mercy, who satisfies you with good so that your youth is renewed like the eagles. The Lord works righteousness and justice for all who are oppressed. He made known his ways to Moses, his acts to the people of Israel. The Lord is merciful and gracious, slow to anger, and abounding in steadfast love. He will not always chide, nor will he keep his anger forever. He does not deal with us according to our sins, nor repay us according to our iniquities. For as high as the heavens are above the earth, so great is his steadfast love toward those who fear him. As far as the east is from the west, so far does he remove our transgressions from us. As a father shows compassion to his children, so the Lord shows compassion to those who fear him. Psalm 107:13-16. Then they cried to the Lord in their trouble, and he delivered them from their distress. He brought them out of darkness and the shadow of death,
and burst their bonds apart. Let them thank the Lord for his steadfast love, for his wondrous works to the children of man. For he shatters the doors of bronze and cuts into the bars of iron. John 14:1-7. Let not your hearts be troubled. Believe in God. Believe also in me. In my Father's house are many rooms. If it were not so, would I have told you that I go to prepare a place for you? And if I go and prepare a place for you, I will come again and will take you to myself, that where I am, you may also be. And you know the way to where I am going. Thomas said to him, Lord, we do not know where you are going. How can we know the way? Jesus said to him, I am the way, and the truth, and the life. No one comes to the Father except through me. If you had known me, you would have known my Father also. From now on, you do know him and have seen him. John 14:12-21. Truly, truly I say to you, whoever believes in me will also do the works that I do, and greater works than these will he do, because I am going to the Father. Whatever you ask in my name, this I will do, that the Father may be glorified in the Son. If you ask me anything in my name, I will do it. If you love me, you will keep my commandments. And I will ask the Father, and he will give you another helper to be with you forever, even the Spirit of truth, whom the world cannot receive because it neither sees him nor knows him. You know him, for he dwells with you and will be in you. I will not leave you as orphans. I will come to you. Yet a little while and the world will see me no more, but you will see me. Because I live, you also will live. In that day you will know that I am in my Father, and you in me, and I in you. Whoever has my commandments and keeps them, he it is who loves me. And he who loves me will be loved by my Father, and I will love him and manifest myself to him. Mark 10:27-31. Jesus looked at them and said, with man it is impossible, but not with God. For all things are possible with God. Peter began to say to him, see, we have left everything and followed you. Jesus said, truly, I say to you, there is no one who has left house or brothers or sisters or mother or father or children or lands for my sake and for the gospel, who will not receive 100-fold now in this time, houses and brothers and sisters and mothers and children and lands, with persecutions, and in the age to come, eternal life. But many who are first will be last, and the last will be first. Matthew 24:12-13. And because lawlessness will be increased, the love of many will grow cold. But the one who endures to the end will be saved. John 15:1-11. I am the true vine,
and my Father is the vine dresser. Every branch in me that does not bear fruit, he takes away, and every branch that does bear fruit, he prunes, that it may bear more fruit. Already you are clean because of the word that I have spoken to you. Abide in me, and I in you. As the branch cannot bear fruit by itself unless it abides in the vine, neither can you unless you abide in me. I am the vine, you are the branches. Whoever abides in me and I in him, he it is that bears much fruit. For apart from me, you can do nothing. If anyone does not abide in me, he is thrown away like a branch and withers, and the branches are gathered, thrown into the fire, and burned. If you abide in me, and my words abide in you, ask whatever you wish, and it will be done for you. By this my Father is glorified, that you bear much fruit, and so prove to be my disciples. As the Father has loved me, so have I loved you. Abide in my love. If you keep my commandments, you will abide in my love, just as I have kept my Father's commandments and abide in his love. These things I have spoken to you, that my joy may be in you and that your joy may be full. 2 Peter 1, 3-11. His divine power has granted to us all things that pertain to life and godliness, through the knowledge of him who called us to his own glory and excellence, by which he granted to us his precious and very great promises, so that through them you may become partakers of the divine nature, having escaped from the corruption that is in the world because of sinful desire. For this very reason, make every effort to supplement your faith with virtue, and virtue with knowledge, and knowledge with self-control, and self-control with steadfastness, and steadfastness with godliness, and godliness with brotherly affection, and brotherly affection with love. For if these qualities are yours and are increasing, they keep you from being ineffective or unfruitful in the knowledge of our Lord Jesus Christ. For whoever lacks these qualities is so nearsighted that he is blind, having forgotten that he was cleansed from his former sins. Therefore, brothers, be all the more diligent to confirm your calling and election. For if you practice these qualities, you will never fall. For in this way there will be richly provided for you an entrance into the eternal kingdom of our Lord and Savior Jesus Christ. Job 36:10-11. He opens their ears to instruction and commands that they return from iniquity. If they listen and serve him, they complete their days in prosperity and their years in pleasantness. Psalm 46:1-7. God is our refuge and strength, a very present help in trouble. Therefore we will not fear though the earth gives way, though the mountains be moved into the heart of the sea, though its waters roar and foam, though the mountains tremble at its swelling. There is a river whose streams make glad the city of God, the holy habitation of the Most High. God is in the midst of her. She shall not be moved. God will help her when morning dawns. The nations rage, the kingdoms totter. He utters his voice, the earth melts. The Lord of hosts is with us. The God of Jacob is our fortress.
Romans chapter 6, 5 through 14. For if we have been united with him in a death like his, we shall certainly be united with him in a resurrection like his. We know that our old self was crucified with him in order that the body of sin might be brought to nothing, so that we would no longer be enslaved to sin. For one who has died has been set free from sin. Now, if we have died with Christ, we believe that we will also live with him. We know that Christ, being raised from the dead, will never die again. Death no longer has dominion over him. For the death he died to sin once for all. But the life he lives to God. So you also must consider yourselves dead to sin and alive to God in Christ Jesus. Let not sin, therefore, reign in your mortal body to make you obey its passions. Do not present your members to sin as instruments for unrighteousness, but present yourselves to God as those who have been brought from death to life, and your members to God as instruments for righteousness. For sin will have no dominion over you, since you are not under law, but under grace.

Psalm 147, 1 through 6. Praise the Lord, for it is good to sing praises to our God, for it is pleasant, and a song of praise is fitting. The Lord builds up Jerusalem. He gathers the outcasts of Israel. He heals the brokenhearted and binds up their wounds. He determines the number of the stars. He gives to all of them their names. Great is our Lord, and abundant in power. His understanding is beyond measure. The Lord lifts up the humble. He casts the wicked to the ground. Revelation 21, 1 through 7. Then I saw a new heaven and a new earth, for the first heaven and the first earth had passed away, and the sea was no more. And I saw the holy city, New Jerusalem, coming down out of heaven from God, prepared as a bride adorned for her husband. And I heard a loud voice from the throne saying, "Behold, the dwelling place of God is with man. He will dwell with them, and they will be his people, and God himself will be with them as their God. He will wipe away every tear from their eyes, and death shall be no more. Neither shall there be mourning, nor crying, nor pain anymore. For the former things have passed away." And he who was seated on the throne said, "Behold, I am making all things new." Also he said, "Write this down, for these words are trustworthy and true." And he said to me, "It is done. I am the Alpha and the Omega, the beginning and the end. To the thirsty I will give from the spring of the water of life without payment. The one who conquers will have this heritage, and I will be his God, and he will be my son." Galatians 6, 8 through 10. For the one who sows to his own flesh will from the flesh reap corruption. But the one who sows to the Spirit will from the Spirit reap eternal life. And let us not grow weary of doing good, for in due season we will reap if we do not give up. So then, as we have opportunity, let us do good to everyone, and especially to those who are of the household of faith. Psalm 138. I give you thanks, O Lord, with my whole heart. Before the gods I sing your praise. I bow down toward your holy temple and give thanks to your name for your steadfast love and your faithfulness. For you have exalted above all things your name and your word. On the day I called, you answered me. My strength of soul you increased. All the kings of the earth shall give you thanks, O Lord, for they have heard the words of your mouth, and they shall sing of the ways of the Lord, for great is the glory of the Lord. For though the Lord is high, he regards the lowly, but the haughty he knows from afar. Though I walk in the midst of trouble, you preserve my life. You stretch out your hand against the wrath of my enemies, and your right hand delivers me. The Lord will fulfill his purpose for me. Your steadfast love, O Lord, endures forever. Do not forsake the work of your hands.
1 John 2:24 through 25. Let what you heard from the beginning abide in you. If what you heard from the beginning abides in you, then you too will abide in the Son and in the Father. And this is the promise that he made to us: eternal life. John chapter 6, 47 through 51. Truly, truly I say to you, whoever believes has eternal life. I am the bread of life. Your fathers ate the manna in the wilderness, and they died. This is the bread that comes down from heaven, so that one may eat of it and not die. I am the living bread that came down from heaven. If anyone eats of this bread, he will live forever. And the bread that I will give for the life of the world is my flesh. Matthew 6:14-15. For if you forgive others their trespasses, your heavenly Father will also forgive you. But if you do not forgive others their trespasses, neither will your Father forgive your trespasses. Psalm 55:22. Cast your burden on the Lord, and he will sustain you. He will never permit the righteous to be moved. Isaiah 52:12. For you shall not go out in haste, and you shall not go in flight. For the Lord will go before you, and the God of Israel will be your rear guard. Psalm 32:8. I will instruct you and teach you in the way you should go. I will counsel you with my eye upon you. Isaiah 30:18-21. Therefore the Lord waits to be gracious to you, and therefore he exalts himself to show mercy to you. For the Lord is a God of justice. Blessed are all those who wait for him. For a people shall dwell in Zion, in Jerusalem. You shall weep no more. He will surely be gracious to you at the sound of your cry. As soon as he hears it, he answers you. And though the Lord give you the bread of adversity and the water of affliction, yet your teacher will not hide himself anymore, but your eyes shall see your teacher, and your ears shall hear a word behind you saying, "This is the way, walk in it," when you turn to the right or when you turn to the left. Philippians 1:6. And I am sure of this, that he who began a good work in you will bring it to completion at the day of Jesus Christ. Isaiah 26:3. You keep him in perfect peace whose mind is stayed on you, because he trusts in you. John 11:25-26. Jesus said to her, "I am the resurrection and the life. Whoever believes in me, though he die, yet shall he live. And everyone who lives and believes in me shall never die." Second Corinthians 4:16-18. So we do not lose heart. Though our outward self is wasting away,
Our inner self is being renewed day by day. For this light momentary affliction is preparing for us an eternal weight of glory beyond all comparison. As we look not to the things that are seen, but to the things that are unseen. For the things that are seen are transient, but the things that are unseen are eternal. Philippians 3:20-21. But our citizenship is in heaven, and from it we await a Savior, the Lord Jesus Christ, who will transform our lowly body to be like his glorious body, by the power that enables him even to subject all things to himself. Matthew 5:2-11. And he opened his mouth and taught them, saying, Blessed are the poor in spirit, for theirs is the kingdom of heaven. Blessed are those who mourn, for they shall be comforted. Blessed are the meek, for they shall inherit the earth. Blessed are those who hunger and thirst for righteousness, for they shall be satisfied. Blessed are the merciful, for they shall receive mercy. Blessed are the pure in heart, for they shall see God. Blessed are the peacemakers, for they shall be called sons of God. Blessed are those who are persecuted for righteousness' sake, for theirs is the kingdom of heaven. Blessed are you when others revile you and persecute you and utter all kinds of evil against you falsely on my account. Rejoice and be glad, for your reward is great in heaven, for so they persecuted the prophets who were before you. First John 4:4. Little children, you are from God and have overcome them, for he who is in you is greater than he who is in the world. Matthew 10:39-42. Whoever finds his life will lose it, and whoever loses his life for my sake will find it. Whoever receives you receives me, and whoever receives me receives him who sent me. The one who receives a prophet because he is a prophet will receive a prophet's reward, and the one who receives a righteous person because he is a righteous person will receive a righteous person's reward. And whoever gives one of these little ones even a cup of cold water because he is a disciple, truly I say to you, he will by no means lose his reward. Psalm 145:13-19. The Lord is faithful in all his words, and kind in all his works. The Lord upholds all who are falling, and raises up all who are bowed down. The eyes of all look to you, and you give them their food in due season. You open your hand, you satisfy the desire of every living thing. The Lord is righteous in all his ways, and kind in all his works. The Lord is near to all who call on him, to all who call on him in truth. He fulfills the desire of those who fear him. He also hears their cry and saves them. First Corinthians 10:13. No temptation has overtaken you that is not common to man. God is faithful,
and he will not let you be tempted beyond your ability. But with the temptation, he will also provide the way of escape, that you may be able to endure it. Second Peter 3:8-9. But do not overlook this one fact, beloved, that with the Lord one day is as 1,000 years, and 1,000 years as one day. The Lord is not slow to fulfill his promise, as some count slowness, but is patient toward you, not wishing that any should perish, but that all should reach repentance. Matthew 28:18-20. And Jesus came and said to them, "All authority in heaven and on earth has been given to me. Go therefore and make disciples of all nations, baptizing them in the name of the Father and of the Son and of the Holy Spirit, teaching them to observe all that I have commanded you. And behold, I am with you always, to the end of the age." Mark 16:15-18. And he said to them, "Go into all the world and proclaim the gospel to the whole creation. Whoever believes and is baptized will be saved. But whoever does not believe will be condemned. And these signs will accompany those who believe. In my name they will cast out demons, they will speak in new tongues, they will pick up serpents with their hands, and if they drink any deadly poison, it will not hurt them. They will lay their hands on the sick, and they will recover." Second Timothy 4:8. "Henceforth there is laid up for me the crown of righteousness, which the Lord, the righteous judge, will award me on that day. And not only to me, but also to all who have loved his appearing." First Corinthians 6:14. "And God raised the Lord, and will also raise us up by his power." Second Corinthians 4:14. "He who raised the Lord Jesus will raise us also with Jesus and bring us with you into his presence." James 1:12. "Blessed is the man who remains steadfast under trial, for when he has stood the test, he will receive the crown of life, which God has promised to those who love him." 1 Peter 4:1-2. "Since therefore Christ suffered in the flesh, arm yourselves with the same way of thinking. For whoever has suffered in the flesh has ceased from sin, so as to live for the rest of the time in the flesh, no longer for human passions, but for the will of God." First John 3:1-3. "See what kind of love the Father has given to us, that we should be called children of God, and so we are. The reason why the world does not know us is that it did not know him. Beloved, we are God's children now, and what we will be has not yet appeared. But we know that when he appears, we shall be like him, because we shall see him as he is. And everyone who thus hopes in him purifies himself as he is pure." Colossians 3:1-4. "If then you have been raised with Christ, seek the things that are above,
where Christ is, seated at the right hand of God. Set your minds on things that are above, not on things that are on earth. For you have died, and your life is hidden with Christ in God. When Christ, who is your life, appears, then you also will appear with him in glory. 2 Peter 3:13. But according to his promise, we are waiting for new heavens and a new earth in which righteousness dwells. John chapter 10, 9 through 11. I am the door. If anyone enters by me, he will be saved and will go in and out and find pasture. The thief comes only to steal and kill and destroy. I came that they may have life and have it abundantly. I am the good shepherd. The good shepherd lays down his life for the sheep. Romans chapter 6, 22 through 23. But now that you have been set free from sin and have become slaves of God, the fruit you get leads to sanctification, and its end, eternal life. For the wages of sin is death, but the free gift of God is eternal life in Christ Jesus our Lord. Numbers 23:19. God is not man that he should lie, or a son of man that he should change his mind. Has he said, and will he not do it? Or has he spoken, and will he not fulfill it? Psalm 121. I lift up my eyes to the hills. From where does my help come? My help comes from the Lord, who made heaven and earth. He will not let your foot be moved. He who keeps you will not slumber. Behold, he who keeps Israel will neither slumber nor sleep. The Lord is your keeper. The Lord is your shade on your right hand. The sun shall not strike you by day, nor the moon by night. The Lord will keep you from all evil. He will keep your life. The Lord will keep your going out and your coming in from this time forth and forevermore. Psalm 1, 1 through 3. Blessed is the man who walks not in the counsel of the wicked, nor stands in the way of sinners, nor sits in the seat of scoffers. But his delight is in the law of the Lord, and on his law he meditates day and night. He is like a tree planted by streams of water, that yields its fruit in its season, and its leaf does not wither. In all that he does, he prospers.

Romans chapter 1, 16 through 17. For I am not ashamed of the gospel, for it is the power of God for salvation to everyone who believes, to the Jew first and also to the Greek. For in it the righteousness of God is revealed from faith for faith. As it is written, the righteous shall live by faith. Second Corinthians chapter 1, 3 through 5. Blessed be the God and Father of our Lord Jesus Christ, the Father of mercies and God of all comfort, who comforts us in all our affliction, so that we may be able to comfort those who are in any affliction with the comfort with which we ourselves are comforted by God. For as we share abundantly in Christ's sufferings, so through Christ we share abundantly in comfort too. Second Corinthians chapter 5, verse 17. Therefore, if anyone is in Christ, he is a new creation. The old has passed away. Behold, the new has come. John chapter 10, 27 through 30. My sheep hear my voice, and I know them, and they follow me. I give them eternal life, and they will never perish, and no one will snatch them out of my hand. My Father, who has given them to me, is greater than all, and no one is able to snatch them out of the Father's hand. I and the Father are one. Acts chapter 1, 7 through 8. It is not for you to know times or seasons that the Father has fixed by his own authority. But you will receive power when the Holy Spirit comes upon you, and you will be my witnesses in Jerusalem and in all Judea and Samaria and to the end of the earth. 2 Corinthians chapter 1, 20 through 22. For all the promises of God find their yes in him. That is why it is through him that we utter our amen to God for his glory. And it is God who establishes us with you in Christ, and has anointed us, and who has also put his seal on us, and given us his Spirit in our hearts as a guarantee. Acts chapter 2, 38 through 39. And Peter said to them, repent and be baptized, every one of you, in the name of Jesus Christ, for the forgiveness of your sins, and you will receive the gift of the Holy Spirit. For the promise is for you and for your children, and for all who are far off, everyone whom the Lord our God calls to himself. Deuteronomy 26, 17 through 19. You have declared today that the Lord is your God, and that you will walk in his ways, and keep his statutes and his commandments and his rules, and will obey his voice. And the Lord has declared today that you are a people for his treasured possession, as he has promised you, and that you are to keep all his commandments, and that he will set you in praise and in fame and in honor high above all nations that he has made, and that you shall be a people holy to the Lord your God, as he promised. Hebrews chapter 10, 19 through 23. Therefore, brothers,
Since we have confidence to enter the holy places by the blood of Jesus, by the new and living way that he opened for us through the curtain, that is through his flesh, and since we have a great priest over the house of God, let us draw near with a true heart in full assurance of faith, with our hearts sprinkled clean from an evil conscience and our bodies washed with pure water. Let us hold fast the confession of our hope without wavering, for he who promised is faithful. Exodus 14:13-14. And Moses said to the people, "Fear not, stand firm, and see the salvation of the Lord, which he will work for you today. For the Egyptians whom you see today, you shall never see again. The Lord will fight for you, and you have only to be silent." Isaiah 43:1-3. "But now, thus says the Lord, he who created you, O Jacob, he who formed you, O Israel, fear not, for I have redeemed you. I have called you by name. You are mine. When you pass through the waters, I will be with you, and through the rivers, they shall not overwhelm you. When you walk through fire, you shall not be burned, and the flame shall not consume you. For I am the Lord your God, the Holy One of Israel, your Savior." Isaiah 54:10. "For the mountains may depart, and the hills be removed, but my steadfast love shall not depart from you, and my covenant of peace shall not be removed, says the Lord, who has compassion on you." Isaiah 54:13-14. "All your children shall be taught by the Lord, and great shall be the peace of your children. In righteousness you shall be established. You shall be far from oppression, for you shall not fear, and from terror, for it shall not come near you. And great shall be the peace of your children. In righteousness you shall be established. You shall be far from oppression, for you shall not fear, and from terror, for it shall not come near you." Isaiah 54:13-14. "No weapon that is fashioned against you shall succeed, and you shall refute every tongue that rises against you in judgment. This is the heritage of the servants of the Lord, and their vindication from me, declares the Lord." Isaiah 58:6-12. "Is not this the fast that I choose? To loose the bonds of wickedness, to undo the straps of the yoke, to let the oppressed go free, and to break every yoke? Is it not to share your bread with go free, and to break every yoke? Is it not to share your bread with the hungry, and bring the homeless poor into your

here I am. If you take away the yoke from your midst, the pointing of the finger and speaking wickedness, if you pour yourself out for the hungry and satisfy the desire of the afflicted, then shall your light rise in the darkness, and your gloom be as the noonday. And the Lord will guide you continually and satisfy your desire in scorched places and make your bones strong. And you shall be like a watered garden, like a spring of water whose waters do not fail. And your ancient ruins shall be rebuilt. You shall raise up the foundations of many generations. You shall be called the repairer of the breach, the restorer of streets to dwell in. James 1, 2 through 5. Count it all joy, my brothers, when you meet trials of various kinds. For you know that the testing of your faith produces steadfastness. And let steadfastness have its full effect, that you may be perfect and complete, lacking in nothing. If any of you lacks wisdom, let him ask God, who gives generously to all without reproach, and it will be given him. James chapter 4, 7 through 8 and verse 10. Submit yourselves therefore to God. Resist the devil and he will flee from you. Draw near to God and he will draw near to you. Humble yourselves before the Lord and he will exalt you. First John chapter 1, verse 9. If we confess our sins, he is faithful and just to forgive us our sins and to cleanse us from all unrighteousness. 2 Chronicles chapter 7, 14 through 16. If my people who are called by my name humble themselves and pray and seek my face and turn from their wicked ways, then I will hear from heaven and will forgive their sin and heal their land. Now my eyes will be open and my ears attentive to the prayer that is made in this place. For now I have chosen and consecrated this house, that my name may be there forever. My eyes and my heart will be there for all time. Deuteronomy chapter 31, 6 through 8. Be strong and courageous. Do not fear or be in dread of them, for it is the Lord your God who goes with you. He will not leave you or forsake you. Then Moses summoned Joshua and said to him in the sight of all Israel, be strong and courageous. For you shall go with this people into the land that the Lord has sworn to their fathers to give them, and you shall put them in possession of it. It is the Lord who goes before you. He will be with you. He will not leave you or forsake you. Do not fear or be dismayed. Jeremiah 29, 11 through 14. For I know the plans I have for you, declares the Lord. Plans for welfare and not for evil, to give you a future and a hope. Then you will call upon me and come and pray to me, and I will hear you. You will seek me and find me when you seek me with all your heart. I will be found by you, declares the Lord.

John chapter 3, 16 through 17. For God so loved the world that he gave his only Son, that whoever believes in him should not perish, but have eternal life. For God did not send his Son into the world to condemn the world, but in order that the world might be saved through him. John chapter 8, 34 through 36. Jesus answered them, "Truly, truly, I say to you, everyone who practices sin is a slave to sin. The slave does not remain in the house forever. The Son remains forever. So if the Son sets you free, you will be free indeed." Malachi chapter 3, 10 through 12. "Bring the full tithe into the storehouse, that there may be food in my house, and thereby put me to the test, says the Lord of hosts, if I will not open the windows of heaven for you and pour down for you a blessing until there is no more need. I will rebuke the devourer for you, so that it will not destroy the fruits of your soil, and your vine in the field shall not fail to bear, says the Lord of hosts. Then all nations will call you blessed, for you will be a land of delight, says the Lord of hosts." Mark chapter 11, 22 through 26. And Jesus answered them, "Have faith in God. Truly I say to you, whoever says to this mountain, 'Be taken up and thrown into the sea,' and does not doubt in his heart, but believes that what he says will come to pass, it will be done for him. Therefore I tell you, whatever you ask in prayer, believe that you have received it, and it will be yours. And whenever you stand praying, forgive if you have anything against anyone, so that your Father also who is in heaven may forgive you your trespasses.

Joshua chapter 1, 6 through 9. Be strong and courageous, for you shall cause this people to inherit the land that I swore to their fathers to give them. Only be strong and very courageous, being careful to do according to all the law that Moses, my servant, commanded you. Do not turn from it to the right hand or to the left, that you may have good success wherever you go. This book of the law shall not depart from your mouth, but you shall meditate on it day and night, so that you may be careful to do according to all that is written in it. For then you will make your way prosperous, and then you will have good success. Have I not commanded you? Be strong and courageous. Do not be frightened, and do not be dismayed, for the Lord your God is with you wherever you go. Philippians chapter 4, 19 through 20. And my God will supply every need of yours according to his riches and glory in Christ Jesus. To our God and Father be glory forever and ever. Amen. Psalm chapter 37, 3 through 11. Trust in the Lord and do good. Dwell in the land and befriend faithfulness. Delight yourself in the Lord, and he will give you the desires of your heart. Commit your way to the Lord. Trust in him, and he will act. He will bring forth your righteousness as the light, and your justice as the noonday. Be still before the Lord, and wait patiently for him. Fret not yourself over the one who prospers in his way, over the man who carries out evil devices. Refrain from anger and forsake wrath. Fret not yourself. It tends only to evil. For the evildoers shall be cut off, but those who wait for the Lord shall inherit the land. In just a little while, the wicked will be no more. Though you look carefully at his place, he will not be there. But the meek shall inherit the land and delight themselves in abundant peace. Psalm chapter 50, 14 through 15. Offer to God a sacrifice of thanksgiving, and perform your vows to the Most High, and call upon me in the day of trouble. I will deliver you, and you shall glorify me.

Revelation chapter 2, 5 through 7. Remember therefore from where you have fallen. Repent and do the works you did at first. If not, I will come to you and remove your lampstand from its place, unless you repent. Yet this you have. You hate the works of the Nicolaitans, which I also hate. He who has an ear, let him hear what the Spirit says to the churches. To the one who conquers, I will grant to eat of the tree of life, which is in the paradise of God. Revelation chapter 2, 10 through 11. Be faithful unto death, and I will give you the crown of life. He who has an ear, let him hear what the Spirit says to the churches. The one who conquers will not be hurt by the second death. Revelation chapter 2, verse 17. He who has an ear, let him hear what the Spirit says to the churches. To the one who conquers, I will give some of the hidden manna, and I will give him a white stone with a new name written on the stone that no one knows except the one who receives it. Revelation chapter 2, 26 through 29. The one who conquers and who keeps my works until the end, to him I will give authority over the nations, and he will rule them with a rod of iron, as when earthen pots are broken in pieces, even as I myself have received authority from my Father, and I will give him the morning star. He who has an ear, let him hear what the Spirit says to the churches. Revelation chapter 3, verse 5. The one who conquers will be clothed thus in white garments, and I will never blot out his name from the book of life. I will confess his name before my Father and before his angels. He who has an ear, let him hear what the Spirit says to the churches. Revelation chapter 3, 10 through 13. Because you have kept my word about patient endurance, I will keep you from the hour of trial that is coming on the whole world, to try those who dwell on the earth. I am coming soon. Hold fast what you have, so that no one may seize your crown. The one who conquers, I will make him a pillar in the temple of my God. Never shall he go out of it. And I will write on him the name of my God and the name of the city of my God, the New Jerusalem, which comes down from my God out of heaven, and my own new name. He who has an ear, let him hear what the Spirit says to the churches. Revelation chapter 3, 20 through 22. Behold, I stand at the door and knock. If anyone hears my voice and opens the door, I will come in to him and eat with him, and he with me. The one who conquers, I will grant him to sit with me on my throne, as I also conquered and sat down with my Father on his throne. He who has an ear, let him hear what the Spirit says to the churches. First Peter chapter 3, 10 through 12.
Whoever desires to love life and see good days, let him keep his tongue from evil and his lips from speaking deceit. Let him turn away from evil and do good. Let him seek peace and pursue it. For the eyes of the Lord are on the righteous, and his ears are open to their prayer. But the face of the Lord is against those who do evil. Philippians chapter 4, 4 through 9. Rejoice in the Lord always. Again, I will say, rejoice. Let your reasonableness be known to everyone. The Lord is at hand. Do not be anxious about anything, but in everything, by prayer and supplication, with thanksgiving, let your requests be known to God. And the peace of God, which surpasses all understanding, will guard your hearts and your minds in Christ Jesus. Finally, brothers, whatever is true, whatever is honorable, whatever is just, whatever is pure, whatever is lovely, whatever is commendable, if there is any excellence, if there is anything worthy of praise, think about these things. What you have learned and received and heard and seen in me, practice these things, and the God of peace will be with you. Psalm chapter 34, 15 through 19. The eyes of the Lord are toward the righteous, and his ears toward their cry. The face of the Lord is against those who do evil, to cut off the memory of them from the earth. When the righteous cry for help, the Lord hears and delivers them out of all their troubles. The Lord is near to the brokenhearted and saves the crushed in spirit. Many are the afflictions of the righteous, but the Lord delivers him out of them all. Jeremiah chapter 33, 2 through 3. Thus says the Lord who made the earth, the Lord who formed it to establish it. The Lord is his name. Call to me and I will answer you and will tell you great and hidden things that you have not known. Jeremiah chapter 33, verse 6. Behold, I will bring it health and cure, and I will cure them, and I will reveal to them abundance of peace and truth. Isaiah 41, 10 through 13. Fear not, for I am with you. Be not dismayed, for I am your God. I will strengthen you. I will help you. I will uphold you with my righteous right hand. Behold, all who are incensed against you shall be put to shame and confounded. Those who strive against you shall be as nothing and shall perish. You shall seek those who contend with you, but you shall not find them. Those who war against you shall be as nothing at all. For I, the Lord your God, hold your right hand. It is I who say to you, fear not. I am the one who helps you. Isaiah 40, 27 through 31. Why do you say, O Jacob, and speak, O Israel, my way is hidden from the Lord,
and my right is disregarded by my God. Have you not known? Have you not heard? The Lord is the everlasting God, the creator of the ends of the earth. He does not faint or grow weary. His understanding is unsearchable. He gives power to the faint, and to him who has no might, he increases strength. Even youths shall faint and be weary, and young men shall fall exhausted. But they who wait for the Lord shall renew their strength. They shall mount up with wings like eagles. They shall run and not be weary. They shall walk and not faint. Matthew chapter 11, 28 through 30. Come to me, all who labor and are heavily burdened, and I will give you rest. Take my yoke upon you and learn from me, for I am gentle and humble in heart, and you will find rest for your souls. For my yoke is easy and my burden is light. Psalm 91. He who dwells in the secret place of the Most High will rest in the shadow of the Almighty. I will say of Yahweh, He is my refuge and my fortress, my God in whom I trust. For He will deliver you from the snare of the fowler and from the deadly pestilence. He will cover you with His feathers. Under His wings you will take refuge. His faithfulness is your shield and rampart. You shall not be afraid of the terror by night, nor of the arrow that flies by day, nor of the pestilence that walks in darkness, nor of the destruction that wastes at noonday. 1,000 may fall at your side, and 10,000 at your right hand, but it will not come near you. You will only look with your eyes and see the recompense of the wicked. Because you have made Yahweh your refuge and the Most High your dwelling place, no evil shall happen to you, neither shall any plague come near your dwelling. For He will put His angels in charge of you to guard you in all your ways. They will bear you up in their hands so that you won't dash your foot against a stone. You will tread on the lion and the cobra. You will trample the young lion and the serpent underfoot. Because He has set His love on me, therefore I will deliver him. I will set him on high because he has known my name. He will call on me and I will answer him. I will be with him in trouble. I will deliver him and honor him. I will satisfy him with long life and show him my salvation. Romans chapter 8, 16 through 18. The Spirit Himself testifies with our spirit that we are children of God. And if children, then heirs, heirs of God, and joint heirs with Christ, if indeed we suffer with Him, that we may also be glorified with Him. For I consider that the sufferings of this present time are not worthy to be compared with the glory which will be revealed toward us. John chapter 14, 25 through 27. These things I have spoken to you while I am still with you. But the Helper, the Holy Spirit, whom the Father will send in my name, He will teach you all things and bring to your remembrance all that I have said to you. Peace I leave with you. My peace I give to you.
Not as the world gives do I give to you. Let not your hearts be troubled, neither let them be afraid. Romans chapter 5, 1 through 5. Therefore, since we have been justified by faith, we have peace with God through our Lord Jesus Christ. Through him, we have also obtained access by faith into this grace in which we stand, and we rejoice in hope of the glory of God. Not only that, but we rejoice in our sufferings, knowing that suffering produces endurance, and endurance produces character, and character produces hope, and hope does not put us to shame, because God's love has been poured into our hearts through the Holy Spirit who has been given to us. Second Corinthians chapter 13, verse 11. Finally, brothers, rejoice. Aim for restoration. Comfort one another. Agree with one another. Live in peace, and the God of love and peace will be with you. Isaiah chapter 53, verse 5. But he was wounded for our transgressions. He was crushed for our iniquities. Upon him was the chastisement that brought us peace, and with his stripes we are healed. Psalm chapter 37, verse 37. Mark the blameless and behold the upright, for there is a future for the man of peace. Hebrews chapter 12, verse 11. For the moment, all discipline seems painful rather than pleasant. But later, it yields the peaceful fruit of righteousness to those who have been trained by it. Matthew chapter 6, 25 through 33. Therefore I tell you, do not be anxious about your life, what you will eat or what you will drink, nor about your body, what you will put on. Is not life more than food, and the body more than clothing? Look at the birds of the air. They neither sow nor reap, nor gather into barns, and yet your heavenly Father feeds them. Are you not of more value than they? And which of you, by being anxious, can add a single hour to his span of life? And why are you anxious about clothing? Consider the lilies of the field, how they grow. They neither toil nor spin. Yet I tell you, even Solomon in all his glory was not arrayed like one of these. But if God so clothes the grass of the field, which today is alive and tomorrow is thrown into the oven, will he not much more clothe you, O you of little faith? Therefore, do not be anxious, saying, what shall we eat, or what shall we drink, or what shall we wear? For the Gentiles seek after these things, and your heavenly Father knows that you need them all. But seek first the kingdom of God and his righteousness, and all these things will be added to you.

Psalm chapter 126, 5 through 6. Those who sow in tears shall reap with shouts of joy. He who goes out weeping, bearing the seed for sowing, shall come home with shouts of joy, bringing his sheaves with him. Psalm 16, 5 through 11. The Lord is my chosen portion and my cup. You hold my lot. The lines have fallen for me in pleasant places. Indeed, I have a beautiful inheritance. I bless the Lord who gives me counsel. In the night also my heart instructs me. I've set the Lord always before me. Because he is at my right hand, I shall not be shaken. Therefore, my heart is glad, and my whole being rejoices. My flesh also dwells secure. For you will not abandon my soul to Sheol, or let your Holy One see corruption. You make known to me the path of life. In your presence, there's fullness of joy. At your right hand are pleasures forevermore. John 16:33. I have said these things to you, that in me you may have peace. In the world you will have tribulation, but take heart. I have overcome the world. First Peter chapter 5, 6 through 7. Humble yourselves, therefore, under the mighty hand of God, so that at the proper time he may exalt you. Casting all your anxieties on him, because he cares for you.

Lamentations 3:22-23. The steadfast love of the Lord never ceases. His mercies never come to an end. They are new every morning. Great is your faithfulness. Psalm 32:7-10. You are a hiding place for me. You preserve me from trouble. You surround me with shouts of deliverance. Many are the sorrows of the wicked, but steadfast love surrounds the one who trusts in the Lord. Jeremiah 17:7-8. Blessed is the man who trusts in the Lord, whose trust is the Lord. He is like a tree planted by water that sends out its roots by the stream and does not fear when heat comes, for its leaves remain green and is not anxious in the year of drought, for it does not cease to bear fruit. Romans 8:26-30. Likewise, the Spirit helps us in our weakness, for we do not know what to pray for as we ought, but the Spirit Himself intercedes for us with groanings too deep for words. And he who searches hearts knows what is the mind of the Spirit, because the Spirit intercedes for the saints according to the will of God. And we know that for those who love God, all things work together for good, for those who are called according to his purpose. For those whom he foreknew, he also predestined to be conformed to the image of his Son, in order that he might be the firstborn among many brothers. And those whom he predestined, he also called. And those whom he called, he also justified. And those whom he justified, he also glorified. Romans chapter 8:35-39. Who shall separate us from the love of Christ? Shall tribulation, or distress, or persecution, or famine, or nakedness, or danger, or sword? As it is written, for your sake we are being killed all day long. We are regarded as sheep to be slaughtered. No, in all these things we are more than conquerors through him who loved us. For I am sure that neither death nor life, nor angels nor rulers, nor things present nor things to come, nor powers, nor height nor depth, nor anything else in all creation will be able to separate us from the love of God in Christ Jesus our Lord. Romans 10:9-13. If you confess with your mouth that Jesus is Lord, and believe in your heart that God raised him from the dead, you will be saved. For with the heart one believes and is justified, and with the mouth one confesses and is saved. For the scripture says, everyone who believes in him will not be put to shame. For there is no distinction between Jew and Greek, for the same Lord is Lord of all, bestowing his riches on all who call on him. For everyone who calls on the name of the Lord
will be saved. Psalm chapter 9:9-12. The Lord is a stronghold for the oppressed, a stronghold in times of trouble. And those who know your name put their trust in you. For you, O Lord, have not forsaken those who seek you. Sing praises to the Lord, who sits enthroned in Zion. Tell among the peoples his deeds. For he who avenges blood is mindful of them. He does not forget the cry of the afflicted. Proverbs 3:1-12. My son, do not forget my teaching, but let your heart keep my commands. For length of days and years of life and peace they will add to you. Let not steadfast love and faithfulness forsake you. Bind them around your neck. Write them on the tablet of your heart. So you will find favor and good success in the sight of God and man. Trust in the Lord with all your heart. And do not lean on your own understanding. In all your ways, acknowledge him, and he will make straight your paths. Be not wise in your own eyes. Fear the Lord and turn away from evil. It will be healing to your flesh and refreshment to your bones. Honor the Lord with your wealth and with the first fruits of all your produce. Then your barns will be filled with plenty, and your vats will be bursting with wine. My son, do not despise the Lord's discipline, or be weary of his reproof. For the Lord reproves him who he loves, as a father the son in whom he delights. James 5:13-16. Is anyone among you suffering? Let him pray. Is anyone cheerful? Let him sing praise. Is anyone among you sick? Let him call for the elders of the church and let them pray over him, anointing him with oil in the name of the Lord. And the prayer of faith will save the one who is sick. And the Lord will raise him up. And if he has committed sins, he will be forgiven. Therefore, confess your sins to one another and pray for one another that you may be healed. The prayer of a righteous person has great power as it is working. Matthew 7:7-11. Ask, and it will be given to you. Seek, and you will find. Knock, and it will be opened to you. For everyone who asks receives, and the one who seeks finds, and to the one who knocks it will be opened. Or which one of you, if his son asks him for bread, will give him a stone? Or if he asks for a fish, will give him a serpent? If you then, who are evil, know how to give good gifts to your children, how much more will your Father who is in heaven give good things to those who ask him? Psalm 103:1-12. Bless the Lord, O my soul, and all that is within me. Bless his holy name. Bless the Lord, O my soul,
and forget not all his benefits, who forgives all your iniquity, who heals all your diseases, who redeems your life from the pit, who crowns you with steadfast love and mercy, who satisfies you with good so that your youth is renewed like the eagles. The Lord works righteousness and justice for all who are oppressed. He made known his ways to Moses, his acts to the people of Israel. The Lord is merciful and gracious, slow to anger and abounding in steadfast love. He will not always chide, nor will he keep his anger forever. He does not deal with us according to our sins, nor repay us according to our iniquities. For as high as the heavens are above the earth, so great is his steadfast love toward those who fear him. As far as the east is from the west, so far does he remove our transgressions from us. As a father shows compassion to his children, so the Lord shows compassion to those who fear him. Psalm 107, 13 through 16. Then they cried to the Lord in their trouble, and he delivered them from their distress. He brought them out of darkness and the shadow of death, and burst their bonds apart. Let them thank the Lord for his steadfast love, for his wondrous works to the children of man. For he shatters the doors of bronze and cuts into the bars of iron. John 14, 1 through 7. Let not your hearts be troubled. Believe in God. Believe also in me. In my Father's house are many rooms. If it were not so, would I have told you that I go to prepare a place for you? And if I go and prepare a place for you, I will come again and will take you to myself, that where I am you may also be. And you know the way to where I am going. Thomas said to him, Lord, we do not know where you are going. How can we know the way? Jesus said to him, I am the way, and the truth, and the life. No one comes to the Father except through me. If you had known me, you would have known my Father also. From now on, you do know him and have seen him. John 14, 12 through 21. Truly, truly I say to you, whoever believes in me will also do the works that I do. And greater works than these will he do, because I am going to the Father. Whatever you ask in my name, this I will do, that the Father may be glorified in the Son. If you ask me anything in my name, I will do it. If you love me, you will keep my commandments. And I will ask the Father, and he will give you another helper to be with you forever, even the Spirit of truth, whom the world cannot receive because it neither sees him nor knows him. You know him, for he dwells with you and will be in you. I will not leave you as orphans. I will come to you. Yet a little while and the world will see me no more, but you will see me. Because I live, you also will live. In that day you will know that I am in my Father, and you in me, and I in you. Whoever has my commandments and keeps them, he it is who loves me. And he who loves me will be loved by my Father,
and I will love him and manifest myself to him. Mark 10, 27 through 31. Jesus looked at them and said, "With man it is impossible, but not with God. For all things are possible with God." Peter began to say to him, "See, we have left everything and followed you." Jesus said, "Truly, I say to you, there is no one who has left house or brothers or sisters or mother or father or children or lands for my sake and for the gospel, who will not receive 100-fold now in this time, houses and brothers and sisters and mothers and children and lands, with persecutions, and in the age to come eternal life. But many who are first will be last, and the last will be first." Matthew 24, 12 through 13. "And because lawlessness will be increased, the love of many will grow cold. But the one who endures to the end will be saved." John chapter 15, 1 through 11. "I am the true vine, and my Father is the vine dresser. Every branch in me that does not bear fruit, he takes away. And every branch that does bear fruit, he prunes, that it may bear more fruit. Already you are clean because of the word that I have spoken to you. Abide in me, and I in you. As the branch cannot bear fruit by itself, unless it abides in the vine, neither can you, unless you abide in me. I am the vine, you are the branches. Whoever abides in me and I in him, he it is that bears much fruit. For apart from me, you can do nothing. If anyone does not abide in me, he is thrown away like a branch and withers. And the branches are gathered, thrown into the fire and burned. If you abide in me and my words abide in you, ask whatever you wish, and it will be done for you. By this my Father is glorified, that you bear much fruit, and so prove to be my disciples. As the Father has loved me, so have I loved you. Abide in my love. If you keep my commandments, you will abide in my love, just as I have kept my Father's commandments and abide in his love. These things I have spoken to you, that my joy may be in you, and that your joy may be full." 2 Peter 1, 3 through 11. "His divine power has granted to us all things that pertain to life and godliness, through the knowledge of him who called us to his own glory and excellence, by which he granted to us his precious and very great promises, so that through them you may become partakers of the divine nature, having escaped from the corruption that is in the world because of sinful desire. For this very reason, make every effort to supplement your faith with virtue, and virtue with knowledge, and knowledge with self-control, and self-control with steadfastness, and steadfastness with godliness, and godliness with brotherly affection, and brotherly affection with love. For if these qualities are yours and are increasing, they keep you from being ineffective or unfruitful in the knowledge of our Lord Jesus Christ. For whoever lacks these qualities is so nearsighted that he is blind, having forgotten that he was cleansed from his former sins. Therefore, brothers, be all the more diligent to confirm your calling and election.
For if you practice these qualities, you will never fall. For in this way there will be richly provided for you an entrance into the eternal kingdom of our Lord and Savior Jesus Christ. Job 36:10-11. He opens their ears to instruction and commands that they return from iniquity. If they listen and serve him, they complete their days in prosperity and their years in pleasantness. Psalm 46:1-7. God is our refuge and strength, a very present help in trouble. Therefore, we will not fear though the earth gives way, though the mountains be moved into the heart of the sea, though its waters roar and foam, though the mountains tremble at its swelling. There is a river whose streams make glad the city of God, the holy habitation of the Most High. God is in the midst of her. She shall not be moved. God will help her when morning dawns. The nations rage, the kingdoms totter. He utters his voice, the earth melts. The Lord of hosts is with us. The God of Jacob is our fortress. Romans 6:5-14. For if we have been united with him in a death like his, we shall certainly be united with him in a resurrection like his. We know that our old self was crucified with him in order that the body of sin might be brought to nothing, so that we would no longer be enslaved to sin. For one who has died has been set free from sin. Now, if we have died with Christ, we believe that we will also live with him. We know that Christ, being raised from the dead, will never die again. Death no longer has dominion over him. For the death he died to sin once for all. But the life he lives to God. So you also must consider yourselves dead to sin and alive to God in Christ Jesus. Let not sin, therefore, reign in your mortal body, to make you obey its passions. Do not present your members to sin as instruments for unrighteousness, but present yourselves to God as those who have been brought from death to life, and your members to God as instruments for righteousness. For sin will have no dominion over you, since you are not under law, but under grace. Psalm 147:1-6. Praise the Lord, for it is good to sing praises to our God, for it is pleasant, and a song of praise is fitting. The Lord builds up Jerusalem. He gathers the outcasts of Israel. He heals the brokenhearted and binds up their wounds. He determines the number of the stars. He gives to all of them their names. Great is our Lord, and abundant in power. His understanding is beyond measure. The Lord lifts up the humble. He casts the wicked to the ground. Revelation 21:1-7. Then I saw a new heaven and a new earth, for the first heaven and the first earth had passed away, and the sea was no more. And I saw the holy city, New Jerusalem, coming down out of heaven from God, prepared as a bride adorned for her husband.
And I heard a loud voice from the throne saying, "Behold, the dwelling place of God is with man. He will dwell with them, and they will be his people, and God himself will be with them as their God. He will wipe away every tear from their eyes, and death shall be no more. Neither shall there be mourning, nor crying, nor pain anymore. For the former things have passed away." And he who was seated on the throne said, "Behold, I am making all things new." Also he said, "Making all things new." Also he said, "Write this down,

Galatians 6, 8 through 10. For the one who sows to his own flesh will from the flesh reap corruption. But the one who sows to the Spirit will from the Spirit reap eternal life. And let us not grow weary of doing good, for in due season we will reap if we do not give up. So then, as we have opportunity, let us do good to everyone, and especially to those who are of the household of faith. Psalm 138. I give you thanks, O Lord, with my whole heart. Before the gods I sing your praise. I bow down toward your holy temple and give thanks to your name for your steadfast love and your faithfulness. For you have exalted above all things your name and your word. On the day I called, you answered me. My strength of soul you increased. All the kings of the earth shall give you thanks, O Lord, for they have heard the words of your mouth, and they shall sing of the ways of the Lord, for great is the glory of the Lord. For though the Lord is high, he regards the lowly, but the haughty he knows from afar. Though I walk in the midst of trouble, you preserve my life. You stretch out your hand against the wrath of my enemies, and your right hand delivers me. The Lord will fulfill his purpose for me. Your steadfast love, O Lord, endures forever. Do not forsake the work of your hands. First John 2, 24 through 25. Let what you heard from the beginning abide in you. If what you heard from the beginning abides in you, then you too will abide in the Son and in the Father. And this is the promise that he made to us: eternal life. John chapter 6, 47 through 51. Truly, truly I say to you, whoever believes has eternal life. I am the bread of life. Your fathers ate the manna in the wilderness, and they died. This is the bread that comes down from heaven, so that one may eat of it and not die. I am the living bread that came down from heaven. If anyone eats of this bread, he will live forever. And the bread that I will give for the life of the world is my flesh. Matthew 6, 14 through 15. For if you forgive others their trespasses, your heavenly Father will also forgive you. But if you do not forgive others their trespasses, neither will your Father forgive your trespasses. Psalm 55, 22. Cast your burden on the Lord, and he will sustain you. He will never permit the righteous to be moved. Isaiah 52, 12. For you shall not go out in haste, and you shall not go in flight. For the Lord will go before you, and the God of Israel will be your rear guard. Psalm 32, 8. I will instruct you and teach you in the way you should go. I will counsel you with my eye upon you. Isaiah 30.

18 through 21. Therefore the Lord waits to be gracious to you, and therefore he exalts himself to show mercy to you. For the Lord is a God of justice. Blessed are all those who wait for him. For a people shall dwell in Zion, in Jerusalem. You shall weep no more. He will surely be gracious to you at the sound of your cry. As soon as he hears it, he answers you. And though the Lord give you the bread of adversity and the water of affliction, yet your teacher will not hide himself anymore, but your eyes shall see your teacher, and your ears shall hear a word behind you saying, "This is the way, walk in it," when you turn to the right or when you turn to the left. Philippians chapter 1, verse 6. And I am sure of this, that he who began a good work in you will bring it to completion at the day of Jesus Christ. Isaiah 26, verse 3. You keep him in perfect peace whose mind is stayed on you, because he trusts in you. John chapter 11, 25 through 26. Jesus said to her, "I am the resurrection and the life. Whoever believes in me, though he die, yet shall he live. And everyone who lives and believes in me shall never die." Second Corinthians 4, 16 through 18. So we do not lose heart. Though our outward self is wasting away, our inner self is being renewed day by day. For this light momentary affliction is preparing for us an eternal weight of glory beyond all comparison. As we look not to the things that are seen, but to the things that are unseen. For the things that are seen are transient, but the things that are unseen are eternal. Philippians 3, 20 through 21. But our citizenship is in heaven, and from it we await a Savior, the Lord Jesus Christ, who will transform our lowly body to be like his glorious body by the power that enables him even to subject all things to himself. Matthew 5, 2 through 11. And he opened his mouth and taught them, saying, "Blessed are the poor in spirit, for theirs is the kingdom of heaven. Blessed are those who mourn, for they shall be comforted. Blessed are the meek, for they shall inherit the earth. Blessed are those who hunger and thirst for righteousness, for they shall be satisfied. Blessed are the merciful, for they shall receive mercy. Blessed are the pure in heart, for they shall see God. Blessed are the peacemakers, for they shall be called sons of God. Blessed are those who are persecuted for righteousness' sake, for theirs is the kingdom of heaven. Blessed are you when others revile you and persecute you and utter all kinds of evil against you falsely on my account. Rejoice and be glad, for your reward is great in heaven, for so they persecuted the prophets who were before you." First John 4, verse 4. Little children, you are from God
and have overcome them. For he who is in you is greater than he who is in the world. Matthew chapter 10, 39 through 42. Whoever finds his life will lose it, and whoever loses his life for my sake will find it. Whoever receives you receives me, and whoever receives me receives him who sent me. The one who receives a prophet because he is a prophet will receive a prophet's reward, and the one who receives a righteous person because he is a righteous person will receive a righteous person's reward. And whoever gives one of these little ones even a cup of cold water because he is a disciple, truly I say to you, he will by no means lose his reward. Psalm 145, 13 through 19. The Lord is faithful in all his words and kind in all his works. The Lord upholds all who are falling and raises up all who are bowed down. The eyes of all look to you, and you give them their food in due season. You open your hand, you satisfy the desire of every living thing. The Lord is righteous in all his ways and kind in all his works. The Lord is near to all who call on him, to all who call on him in truth. He fulfills the desire of those who fear him. He also hears their cry and saves them. First Corinthians 10, verse 13. No temptation has overtaken you that is not common to man. God is faithful, and he will not let you be tempted beyond your ability. But with the temptation, he will also provide the way of escape, that you may be able to endure it. Second Peter 3, 8 through 9. But do not overlook this one fact, beloved, that with the Lord one day is as 1,000 years, and 1,000 years as one day. The Lord is not slow to fulfill his promise, as some count slowness, but is patient toward you, not wishing that any should perish, but that all should reach repentance. Matthew 28, 18 through 20. And Jesus came and said to them, "All authority in heaven and on earth has been given to me. Go therefore and make disciples of all nations, baptizing them in the name of the Father and of the Son and of the Holy Spirit, teaching them to observe all that I have commanded you. And behold, I am with you always, to the end of the age." Mark 16, 15 through 18. And he said to them, "Go into all the world and proclaim the gospel to the whole creation. Whoever believes and is baptized will be saved. But whoever does not believe will be condemned. And these signs will accompany those who believe. In my name they will cast out demons. They will speak in new tongues. They will pick up serpents with their hands. And if they drink any deadly poison, it will not hurt them. They will lay their hands on the sick, and they will recover." Second Timothy chapter 4, verse 8. Henceforth there is laid up for me the crown of righteousness, which the Lord, the righteous judge, will award me on that day. And not only to me, but also to all who have loved his appearing. First Corinthians 6:14.
And God raised the Lord and will also raise us up by his power. Second Corinthians 4:14. He who raised the Lord Jesus will raise us also with Jesus and bring us with you into his presence. James chapter 1 verse 12. Blessed is the man who remains steadfast under trial, for when he has stood the test, he will receive the crown of life, which God has promised to those who love him. 1 Peter 4, 1 and 2. Since therefore Christ suffered in the flesh, arm yourselves with the same way of thinking. For whoever has suffered in the flesh has ceased from sin, so as to live for the rest of the time in the flesh, no longer for human passions, but for the will of God. First John 3:1-3. See what kind of love the Father has given to us, that we should be called children of God. And so we are. The reason why the world does not know us is that it did not know him. Beloved, we are God's children now, and what we will be has not yet appeared. But we know that when he appears, we shall be like him, because we shall see him as he is. And everyone who thus hopes in him purifies himself as he is pure. Colossians chapter 3:1-4. If then you have been raised with Christ, seek the things that are above, where Christ is, seated at the right hand of God. Set your minds on things that are above, not on things that are on earth. For you have died, and your life is hidden with Christ in God. When Christ, who is your life, appears, then you also will appear with him in glory. 2 Peter 3:13. But according to his promise, we are waiting for new heavens and a new earth in which righteousness dwells. John chapter 10:9-11. I am the door. If anyone enters by me, he will be saved and will go in and out and find pasture. The thief comes only to steal and kill and destroy. I came that they may have life and have it abundantly. I am the good shepherd. The good shepherd lays down his life for the sheep. Romans chapter 6:22-23. But now that you have been set free from sin and have become slaves of God, the fruit you get leads to sanctification, and its end, eternal life. For the wages of sin is death, but the free gift of God is eternal life in Christ Jesus our Lord. Numbers 23:19. God is not man that he should lie, or a son of man that he should change his mind. Has he said, and will he not do it? Or has he spoken, and will he not fulfill it? Psalm 121. I lift up my eyes to the hills. From where does my help come? My help comes from the Lord, who made heaven and earth. He will not let your foot be moved. He who keeps you will not slumber. Behold, he who keeps Israel will neither slumber nor sleep. The Lord is your keeper. The Lord is your shade on your right hand.
The sun shall not strike you by day, nor the moon by night. The Lord will keep you from all evil. He will keep your life. The Lord will keep your going out and your coming in from this time forth and forevermore. Psalm 1:1-3. Blessed is the man who walks not in the counsel of the wicked, nor stands in the way of sinners, nor sits in the seat of scoffers. But his delight is in the law of the Lord, and on his law he meditates day and night. He is like a tree planted by streams of water, that yields its fruit in its season, and its leaf does not wither. In all that he does, he prospers. Romans chapter 1:16-17. For I am not ashamed of the gospel, for it is the power of God for salvation to everyone who believes, to the Jew first and also to the Greek. For in it the righteousness of God is revealed from faith for faith, as it is written, the righteous shall live by faith. Second Corinthians chapter 1:3-5. Blessed be the God and Father of our Lord Jesus Christ, the Father of mercies and God of all comfort, who comforts us in all our affliction, so that we may be able to comfort those who are in any affliction with the comfort with which we ourselves are comforted by God. For as we share abundantly in Christ's sufferings, so through Christ we share abundantly in comfort too. Second Corinthians chapter 5:17. Therefore, if anyone is in Christ, he is a new creation. The old has passed away. Behold, the new has come. John chapter 10:27-30. My sheep hear my voice, and I know them, and they follow me. I give them eternal life, and they will never perish, and no one will snatch them out of my hand. My Father, who has given them to me, is greater than all, and no one is able to snatch them out of the Father's hand. I and the Father are one. Acts chapter 1:7-8. It is not for you to know times or seasons that the Father has fixed by his own authority. But you will receive power when the Holy Spirit comes upon you, and you will be my witnesses in Jerusalem and in all Judea and Samaria and to the end of the earth. 2 Corinthians chapter 1:20-22. For all the promises of God find their yes in him. That is why it is through him that we utter our amen to God for his glory. And it is God who establishes us with you in Christ, and has anointed us, and who has also put his seal on us, and given us his Spirit in our hearts as a guarantee. Acts chapter 2:38-39. And Peter said to them, repent and be baptized, every one of you, in the name of Jesus Christ, for the forgiveness of your sins,
and you will receive the gift of the Holy Spirit. For the promise is for you and for your children, and for all who are far off, everyone whom the Lord our God calls to himself." Deuteronomy 26:17-19. "You have declared today that the Lord is your God, and that you will walk in his ways, and keep his statutes and his commandments and his rules, and will obey his voice. And the Lord has declared today that you are a people for his treasured possession, as he has promised you, and that you are to keep all his commandments, and that he will set you in praise and in fame and in honor high above all nations that he has made, and that you shall be a people holy to the Lord your God, as he promised." Hebrews chapter 10:19-23. "Therefore, brothers, since we have confidence to enter the holy places by the blood of Jesus, by the new and living way that he opened for us through the curtain, that is through his flesh, and since we have a great priest over the house of God, let us draw near with a true heart in full assurance of faith, with our hearts sprinkled clean from an evil conscience, and our bodies washed with pure water. Let us hold fast the confession of our hope without wavering, for he who promised is faithful." Exodus 14:13-14. "And Moses said to the people, 'Fear not, stand firm, and see the salvation of the Lord, which he will work for you today. For the Egyptians whom you see today, you shall never see again. The Lord will fight for you, and you have only to be silent.'" Isaiah 43:1-3. "But now, thus says the Lord, he who created you, O Jacob, he who formed you, O Israel, fear not, for I have redeemed you. I have called you by name. You are mine. When you pass through the waters, I will be with you, and through the rivers, they shall not overwhelm you. When you walk through fire, you shall not be burned, and the flame shall not consume you. For I am the Lord your God, the Holy One of Israel, your Savior." Isaiah 54:10. "For the mountains may depart and the hills be removed, but my steadfast love shall not depart from you, and my covenant of peace shall not be removed, says the Lord, who has compassion on you." Isaiah 54:13-14. "All your children shall be taught by the Lord, and great shall be the peace of your children. In righteousness you shall be established. You shall be far from oppression, for you shall not fear, and from terror, for it shall not come near you. And great shall be the peace of your children. In righteousness you shall be established. You shall be far from oppression, for you shall not fear, and from terror, for it shall not come near you." Isaiah 54:13-14. "No weapon that is fashioned against you shall succeed, and you shall refute every tongue that rises against you in judgment. This is the heritage of the servants of the Lord,
and their vindication from me, declares the Lord. Isaiah 58:6-12. Is not this the fast that I choose? To loose the bonds of wickedness, to undo the straps of the yoke, to let the oppressed go free, and to break every yoke? Is it not to share your bread with the hungry and bring the homeless poor into your house? When you see the naked, to cover him, and not to hide yourself from your own flesh? Then shall your light break forth like the dawn, and your healing shall spring up speedily. Your righteousness shall go before you. The glory of the Lord shall be your rear guard. Then you shall call, and the Lord will answer. You shall cry, and he will say, "Here I am." If you take away the yoke from your midst, the pointing of the finger and speaking wickedness, if you pour yourself out for the hungry and satisfy the desire of the afflicted, then shall your light rise in the darkness, and your gloom be as the noonday. And the Lord will guide you continually and satisfy your desire in scorched places and make your bones strong. And you shall be like a watered garden, like a spring of water, whose waters do not fail. And your ancient ruins shall be rebuilt. You shall raise up the foundations of many generations. You shall be called the repairer of the breach, the restorer of streets to dwell in. James 1:2-5. Count it all joy, my brothers, when you meet trials of various kinds. For you know that the testing of your faith produces steadfastness. And let steadfastness have its full effect, that you may be perfect and complete, lacking in nothing. If any of you lacks wisdom, let him ask God, who gives generously to all without reproach, and it will be given him. James 4:7-8, and verse 10. Submit yourselves therefore to God. Resist the devil, and he will flee from you. Draw near to God, and he will draw near to you. Humble yourselves before the Lord, and he will exalt you. First John 1:9. If we confess our sins, he is faithful and just to forgive us our sins and to cleanse us from all unrighteousness. 2 Chronicles 7:14-16. If my people who are called by my name humble themselves and pray and seek my face and turn from their wicked ways, then I will hear from heaven and will forgive their sin and heal their land. Now my eyes will be open and my ears attentive to the prayer that is made in this place. For now I have chosen and consecrated this house, that my name may be there forever. My eyes and my heart will be there for all time. Deuteronomy 31:6-8. Be strong and courageous. Do not fear or be in dread of them, for it is the Lord your God who goes with you. He will not leave you or forsake you. Then Moses summoned Joshua and said to him in the sight of all Israel, "Be strong and courageous. For you shall go with this people into the land that the Lord has sworn to their fathers to give them.
and you shall put them in possession of it. It is the Lord who goes before you. He will be with you. He will not leave you or forsake you. Do not fear or be dismayed. Jeremiah 29:11-14. For I know the plans I have for you, declares the Lord. Plans for welfare and not for evil, to give you a future and a hope. Then you will call upon me and come and pray to me, and I will hear you. You will seek me and find me when you seek me with all your heart. I will be found by you, declares the Lord. John 3:16-17. For God so loved the world that he gave his only Son, that whoever believes in him should not perish, but have eternal life. For God did not send his Son into the world to condemn the world, but in order that the world might be saved through him. John 8:34-36. Jesus answered them, "Truly, truly, I say to you, everyone who practices sin is a slave to sin. The slave does not remain in the house forever. The Son remains forever. So if the Son sets you free, you will be free indeed." Malachi 3:10-12. Bring the full tithe into the storehouse, that there may be food in my house, and thereby put me to the test, says the Lord of hosts, if I will not open the windows of heaven for you and pour down for you a blessing until there is no more need. I will rebuke the devourer for you, so that it will not destroy the fruits of your soil. And your vine in the field shall not fail to bear, says the Lord of hosts. Then all nations will call you blessed, for you will be a land of delight, says the Lord of hosts. Mark 11:22-26. And Jesus answered them, "Have faith in God. Truly I say to you, whoever says to this mountain, 'Be taken up and thrown into the sea,' and does not doubt in his heart, but believes that what he says will come to pass, it will be done for him. Therefore I tell you, whatever you ask in prayer, believe that you have received it, and it will be yours. And whenever you stand praying, forgive if you have anything against anyone, so that your Father also who is in heaven may forgive you your trespasses.

Joshua chapter 1, 6 through 9. Be strong and courageous, for you shall cause this people to inherit the land that I swore to their fathers to give them. Only be strong and very courageous, being careful to do according to all the law that Moses, my servant, commanded you. Do not turn from it to the right hand or to the left, that you may have good success wherever you go. This book of the law shall not depart from your mouth, but you shall meditate on it day and night, so that you may be careful to do according to all that is written in it. For then you will make your way prosperous, and then you will have good success. Have I not commanded you? Be strong and courageous. Do not be frightened, and do not be dismayed, for the Lord your God is with you wherever you go. Philippians chapter 4, 19 through 20. And my God will supply every need of yours according to his riches and glory in Christ Jesus. To our God and Father be glory forever and ever. Amen. Psalm chapter 37, 3 through 11. Trust in the Lord and do good. Dwell in the land and befriend faithfulness. Delight yourself in the Lord, and he will give you the desires of your heart. Commit your way to the Lord. Trust in him, and he will act. He will bring forth your righteousness as the light, and your justice as the noonday. Be still before the Lord, and wait patiently for him. Fret not yourself over the one who prospers in his way, over the man who carries out evil devices. Refrain from anger and forsake wrath. Fret not yourself. It tends only to evil. For the evildoers shall be cut off, but those who wait for the Lord shall inherit the land. In just a little while, the wicked will be no more. Though you look carefully at his place, he will not be there. But the meek shall inherit the land and delight themselves in abundant peace. Psalm chapter 50, 14 through 15. Offer to God a sacrifice of thanksgiving and perform your vows to the Most High and call upon me in the day of trouble. I will deliver you and you shall glorify me.

Revelation chapter 2, 5 through 7. Remember therefore from where you have fallen. Repent and do the works you did at first. If not, I will come to you and remove your lampstand from its place, unless you repent. Yet this you have. You hate the works of the Nicolaitans, which I also hate. He who has an ear, let him hear what the Spirit says to the churches. To the one who conquers, I will grant to eat of the tree of life, which is in the paradise of God. Revelation chapter 2, 10 through 11. Be faithful unto death, and I will give you the crown of life. He who has an ear, let him hear what the Spirit says to the churches. The one who conquers will not be hurt by the second death. Revelation chapter 2, verse 17. He who has an ear, let him hear what the Spirit says to the churches. To the one who conquers, I will give some of the hidden manna, and I will give him a white stone with a new name written on the stone that no one knows except the one who receives it. Revelation chapter 2, 26 through 29. The one who conquers and who keeps my works until the end, to him I will give authority over the nations, and he will rule them with a rod of iron, as when earthen pots are broken in pieces, even as I myself have received authority from my Father, and I will give him the morning star. He who has an ear, let him hear what the Spirit says to the churches. Revelation chapter 3, verse 5. The one who conquers will be clothed thus in white garments, and I will never blot out his name from the book of life. I will confess his name before my Father and before his angels. He who has an ear, let him hear what the Spirit says to the churches. Revelation chapter 3, 10 through 13. Because you have kept my word about patient endurance, I will keep you from the hour of trial that is coming on the whole world, to try those who dwell on the earth. I am coming soon. Hold fast what you have, so that no one may seize your crown. The one who conquers, I will make him a pillar in the temple of my God. Never shall he go out of it. And I will write on him the name of my God and the name of the city of my God, the New Jerusalem, which comes down from my God out of heaven, and my own new name. He who has an ear, let him hear what the Spirit says to the churches. Revelation chapter 3, 20 through 22. Behold, I stand at the door and knock. If anyone hears my voice and opens the door, I will come in to him and eat with him, and he with me. The one who conquers, I will grant him to sit with me on my throne, as I also conquered and sat down with my Father on his throne. He who has an ear, let him hear what the Spirit says to the churches. First Peter chapter 3, 10 through 12.
Whoever desires to love life and see good days, let him keep his tongue from evil and his lips from speaking deceit. Let him turn away from evil and do good. Let him seek peace and pursue it. For the eyes of the Lord are on the righteous, and his ears are open to their prayer. But the face of the Lord is against those who do evil. Philippians chapter 4, 4 through 9. Rejoice in the Lord always. Again, I will say, rejoice. Let your reasonableness be known to everyone. The Lord is at hand. Do not be anxious about anything, but in everything, by prayer and supplication, with thanksgiving, let your requests be known to God. And the peace of God, which surpasses all understanding, will guard your hearts and your minds in Christ Jesus. Finally, brothers, whatever is true, whatever is honorable, whatever is just, whatever is pure, whatever is lovely, whatever is commendable, if there is any excellence, if there is anything worthy of praise, think about these things. What you have learned and received and heard and seen in me, practice these things, and the God of peace will be with you. Psalm chapter 34, 15 through 19. The eyes of the Lord are toward the righteous, and his ears toward their cry. The face of the Lord is against those who do evil, to cut off the memory of them from the earth. When the righteous cry for help, the Lord hears and delivers them out of all their troubles. The Lord is near to the brokenhearted and saves the crushed in spirit. Many are the afflictions of the righteous, but the Lord delivers him out of them all. Jeremiah chapter 33, 2 through 3. Thus says the Lord who made the earth, the Lord who formed it to establish it. The Lord is his name. Call to me and I will answer you and will tell you great and hidden things that you have not known. Jeremiah chapter 33, verse 6. Behold, I will bring it health and cure, and I will cure them, and I will reveal to them abundance of peace and truth. Isaiah 41, 10 through 13. Fear not, for I am with you. Be not dismayed, for I am your God. I will strengthen you. I will help you. I will uphold you with my righteous right hand. Behold, all who are incensed against you shall be put to shame and confounded. Those who strive against you shall be as nothing and shall perish. You shall seek those who contend with you, but you shall not find them. Those who war against you shall be as nothing at all. For I, the Lord your God, hold your right hand. It is I who say to you, fear not. I am the one who helps you. Isaiah 40, 27 through 31. Why do you say, O Jacob, and speak, O Israel, my way is hidden from the Lord,
and my right is disregarded by my God. Have you not known? Have you not heard? The Lord is the everlasting God, the creator of the ends of the earth. He does not faint or grow weary. His understanding is unsearchable. He gives power to the faint, and to him who has no might, he increases strength. Even youths shall faint and be weary, and young men shall fall exhausted. But they who wait for the Lord shall renew their strength. They shall mount up with wings like eagles. They shall run and not be weary. They shall walk and not faint. Matthew chapter 11, 28 through 30. Come to me, all who labor and are heavily burdened, and I will give you rest. Take my yoke upon you and learn from me, for I am gentle and humble in heart, and you will find rest for your souls. For my yoke is easy and my burden is light. Psalm 91. He who dwells in the secret place of the Most High will rest in the shadow of the Almighty. I will say of Yahweh, He is my refuge and my fortress, my God in whom I trust. For He will deliver you from the snare of the fowler and from the deadly pestilence. He will cover you with His feathers. Under His wings you will take refuge. His faithfulness is your shield and rampart. You shall not be afraid of the terror by night, nor of the arrow that flies by day, nor of the pestilence that walks in darkness, nor of the destruction that wastes at noonday. 1,000 may fall at your side, and 10,000 at your right hand, but it will not come near you. You will only look with your eyes and see the recompense of the wicked. Because you have made Yahweh your refuge and the Most High your dwelling place, no evil shall happen to you, neither shall any plague come near your dwelling. For He will put His angels in charge of you to guard you in all your ways. They will bear you up in their hands so that you won't dash your foot against a stone. You will tread on the lion and the cobra. You will trample the young lion and the serpent underfoot. Because He has set His love on me, therefore I will deliver him. I will set him on high because he has known my name. He will call on me and I will answer him. I will be with him in trouble. I will deliver him and honor him. I will satisfy him with long life and show him my salvation. Romans chapter 8, 16 through 18. The Spirit Himself testifies with our spirit that we are children of God. And if children, then heirs, heirs of God, and joint heirs with Christ, if indeed we suffer with Him, that we may also be glorified with Him. For I consider that the sufferings of this present time are not worthy to be compared with the glory which will be revealed toward us. John chapter 14, 25 through 27. These things I have spoken to you while I am still with you. But the Helper, the Holy Spirit, whom the Father will send in my name, He will teach you all things and bring to your remembrance all that I have said to you. Peace I leave with you. My peace I give to you.
Not as the world gives do I give to you. Let not your hearts be troubled, neither let them be afraid. Romans chapter 5, 1 through 5. Therefore, since we have been justified by faith, we have peace with God through our Lord Jesus Christ. Through him, we have also obtained access by faith into this grace in which we stand, and we rejoice in hope of the glory of God. Not only that, but we rejoice in our sufferings, knowing that suffering produces endurance, and endurance produces character, and character produces hope, and hope does not put us to shame, because God's love has been poured into our hearts through the Holy Spirit who has been given to us. Second Corinthians chapter 13, verse 11. Finally, brothers, rejoice. Aim for restoration. Comfort one another. Agree with one another. Live in peace, and the God of love and peace will be with you. Isaiah chapter 53, verse 5. But he was wounded for our transgressions. He was crushed for our iniquities. Upon him was the chastisement that brought us peace, and with his stripes we are healed. Healed.

It yields the peaceful fruit of righteousness to those who have been trained by it. Matthew chapter 6, 25 through 33. Therefore I tell you, do not be anxious about your life, what you will eat or what you will drink, nor about your body, what you will put on. Is not life more than food, and the body more than clothing? Look at the birds of the air. They neither sow nor reap, nor gather into barns, and yet your heavenly Father feeds them. Are you not of more value than they? And which of you, by being anxious, can add a single hour to his span of life? And why are you anxious about clothing? Consider the lilies of the field, how they grow. They neither toil nor spin. Yet I tell you, even Solomon in all his glory was not arrayed like one of these. But if God so clothes the grass of the field, which today is alive and tomorrow is thrown into the oven, will he not much more clothe you? O you of little faith. Therefore, do not be anxious, saying, what shall we eat, or what shall we drink, or what shall we wear? For the Gentiles seek after these things, and your heavenly Father knows that you need them all. But seek first the kingdom of God and his righteousness, and all these things will be added to you.

Psalm chapter 126, 5 through 6. Those who sow in tears shall reap with shouts of joy. He who goes out weeping, bearing the seed for sowing, shall come home with shouts of joy, bringing his sheaves with him. Psalm 16, 5 through 11. The Lord is my chosen portion and my cup. You hold my lot. The lines have fallen for me in pleasant places. Indeed, I have a beautiful inheritance. I bless the Lord who gives me counsel. In the night also my heart instructs me. I have set the Lord always before me. Because he is at my right hand, I shall not be shaken. Therefore my heart is glad, and my whole being rejoices. My flesh also dwells secure. For you will not abandon my soul to Sheol, or let your Holy One see corruption. You make known to me the path of life. In your presence there's fullness of joy. At your right hand are pleasures forevermore. John 16:33. I have said these things to you, that in me you may have peace. In the world you will have tribulation, but take heart. I have overcome the world. First Peter chapter 5, 6 through 7. Humble yourselves, therefore, under the mighty hand of God, so that at the proper time he may exalt you, casting all your anxieties on him, because he cares for you.

23. The steadfast love of the Lord never ceases. His mercies never come to an end. They are new every morning. Great is your faithfulness. Psalm 32, 7 and 10. You are a hiding place for me. You preserve me from trouble. You surround me with shouts of deliverance. Many are the sorrows of the wicked, but steadfast love surrounds the one who trusts in the Lord. Jeremiah 17, 7 through 8. Blessed is the man who trusts in the Lord, whose trust is the Lord. He is like a tree planted by water that sends out its roots by the stream and does not fear when heat comes, for its leaves remain green and is not anxious in the year of drought, for it does not cease to bear fruit. Romans 8, 26 through 30. Likewise, the Spirit helps us in our weakness, for we do not know what to pray for as we ought, but the Spirit Himself intercedes for us with groanings too deep for words. And he who searches hearts knows what is the mind of the Spirit, because the Spirit intercedes for the saints according to the will of God. And we know that for those who love God, all things work together for good, for those who are called according to his purpose. For those whom he foreknew, he also predestined to be conformed to the image of his Son, in order that he might be the firstborn among many brothers. And those whom he predestined, he also called. And those whom he called, he also justified. And those whom he justified, he also glorified. Romans chapter 8, 35 through 39. Who shall separate us from the love of Christ? Shall tribulation, or distress, or persecution, or famine, or nakedness, or danger, or sword? As it is written, for your sake we are being killed all day long. We are regarded as sheep to be slaughtered. No, in all these things we are more than conquerors through him who loved us. For I am sure that neither death nor life, nor angels nor rulers, nor things present nor things to come, nor powers, nor height nor depth, nor anything else in all creation will be able to separate us from the love of God in Christ Jesus our Lord. Romans 10, 9 through 13. If you confess with your mouth that Jesus is Lord, and believe in your heart that God raised him from the dead, you will be saved. For with the heart one believes and is justified, and with the mouth one confesses and is saved. For the scripture says, everyone who believes in him will not be put to shame. For there is no distinction between Jew and Greek, for the same Lord is Lord of all, bestowing his riches on all who call on him. For everyone who calls on the name of the Lord will be saved.
Psalm chapter 9:9-12. The Lord is a stronghold for the oppressed, a stronghold in times of trouble. And those who know your name put their trust in you. For you, O Lord, have not forsaken those who seek you. Sing praises to the Lord, who sits enthroned in Zion. Tell among the peoples his deeds, for he who avenges blood is mindful of them. He does not forget the cry of the afflicted. Proverbs 3:1-12. My son, do not forget my teaching, but let your heart keep my commands. For length of days and years of life and peace they will add to you. Let not steadfast love and faithfulness forsake you. Bind them around your neck. Write them on the tablet of your heart, so you will find favor and good success in the sight of God and man. Trust in the Lord with all your heart, and do not lean on your own understanding. In all your ways, acknowledge him, and he will make straight your paths. Be not wise in your own eyes. Fear the Lord, and turn away from evil. It will be healing to your flesh and refreshment to your bones. Honor the Lord with your wealth and with the first fruits of all your produce. Then your barns will be filled with plenty, and your vats will be bursting with wine. My son, do not despise the Lord's discipline or be weary of his reproof. For the Lord reproves him who he loves, as a father the son in whom he delights. James 5:13-16. Is anyone among you suffering? Let him pray. Is anyone cheerful? Let him sing praise. Is anyone among you sick? Let him call for the elders of the church, and let them pray over him, anointing him with oil in the name of the Lord. And the prayer of faith will save the one who is sick, and the Lord will raise him up. And if he has committed sins, he will be forgiven. Therefore, confess your sins to one another, and pray for one another that you may be healed. The prayer of a righteous person has great power as it is working. Matthew 7:7-11. Ask, and it will be given to you. Seek, and you will find. Knock, and it will be opened to you. For everyone who asks receives, and the one who seeks finds, and to the one who knocks it will be opened. Or which one of you, if his son asks him for bread, will give him a stone? Or if he asks for a fish, will give him a serpent? If you then, who are evil, know how to give good gifts to your children, how much more will your Father who is in heaven give good things to those who ask him? Psalm 103:1-12. Bless the Lord, O my soul, and all that is within me. Bless his holy name. Bless the Lord, O my soul, and forget not all his benefits, who forgives all your iniquity, who heals all your diseases, who redeems your life from the pit,
who crowns you with steadfast love and mercy, who satisfies you with good so that your youth is renewed like the eagles. The Lord works righteousness and justice for all who are oppressed. He made known his ways to Moses, his acts to the people of Israel. The Lord is merciful and gracious, slow to anger and abounding in steadfast love. He will not always chide, nor will he keep his anger forever. He does not deal with us according to our sins, nor repay us according to our iniquities. For as high as the heavens are above the earth, so great is his steadfast love toward those who fear him. As far as the east is from the west, so far does he remove our transgressions from us. As a father shows compassion to his children, so the Lord shows compassion to those who fear him. Psalm 107, 13 through 16. Then they cried to the Lord in their trouble, and he delivered them from their distress. He brought them out of darkness and the shadow of death, and burst their bonds apart. Let them thank the Lord for his steadfast love, for his wondrous works to the children of man. For he shatters the doors of bronze and cuts into the bars of iron. John 14, 1-7. Let not your hearts be troubled. Believe in God. Believe also in me. In my Father's house are many rooms. If it were not so, would I have told you that I go to prepare a place for you? And if I go and prepare a place for you, I will come again and will take you to myself, that where I am, you may also be. And you know the way to where I am going. Thomas said to him, Lord, we do not know where you are going. How can we know the way? Jesus said to him, I am the way, and the truth, and the life. No one comes to the Father except through me. If you had known me, you would have known my Father also. From now on, you do know him and have seen him. John 14, 12-21. Truly, truly I say to you, whoever believes in me will also do the works that I do. And greater works than these will he do, because I am going to the Father. Whatever you ask in my name, this I will do, that the Father may be glorified in the Son. If you ask me anything in my name, I will do it. If you love me, you will keep my commandments. And I will ask the Father, and he will give you another helper to be with you forever, even the Spirit of truth, whom the world cannot receive because it neither sees him nor knows him. You know him, for he dwells with you and will be in you. I will not leave you as orphans. I will come to you. Yet a little while and the world will see me no more, but you will see me. Because I live, you also will live. In that day you will know that I am in my Father, and you in me, and I in you. Whoever has my commandments and keeps them, he it is who loves me. And he who loves me will be loved by my Father, and I will love him and manifest myself to him. Mark 10,
27 through 31. Jesus looked at them and said, "With man it is impossible, but not with God. For all things are possible with God." Peter began to say to him, "See, we have left everything and followed you." Jesus said, "Truly, I say to you, there is no one who has left house or brothers or sisters or mother or father or children or lands for my sake and for the gospel, who will not receive 100-fold now in this time, houses and brothers and sisters and mothers and children and lands, with persecutions and in the age to come eternal life. But many who are first will be last, and the last will be first." Matthew 24, 12 through 13. "And because lawlessness will be increased, the love of many will grow cold. But the one who endures to the end will be saved." John chapter 15, 1 through 11. "I am the true vine, and my Father is the vine dresser. Every branch in me that does not bear fruit, he takes away. And every branch that does bear fruit, he prunes, that it may bear more fruit. Already you are clean because of the word that I have spoken to you. Abide in me, and I in you. As the branch cannot bear fruit by itself, unless it abides in the vine, neither can you, unless you abide in me. I am the vine, you are the branches. Whoever abides in me and I in him, he it is that bears much fruit. For apart from me, you can do nothing. If anyone does not abide in me, he is thrown away like a branch and withers. And the branches are gathered, thrown into the fire and burned. If you abide in me and my words abide in you, ask whatever you wish and it will be done for you. By this my Father is glorified, that you bear much fruit and so prove to be my disciples. As the Father has loved me, so have I loved you. Abide in my love. If you keep my commandments, you will abide in my love, just as I have kept my Father's commandments and abide in his love. These things I have spoken to you, that my joy may be in you, and that your joy may be full." 2 Peter 1, 3 through 11. "His divine power has granted to us all things that pertain to life and godliness, through the knowledge of him who called us to his own glory and excellence, by which he granted to us his precious and very great promises, so that through them you may become partakers of the divine nature, having escaped from the corruption that is in the world because of sinful desire. For this very reason, make every effort to supplement your faith with virtue, and virtue with knowledge, and knowledge with self-control, and self-control with steadfastness, and steadfastness with godliness, and godliness with brotherly affection, and brotherly affection with love. For if these qualities are yours and are increasing, they keep you from being ineffective or unfruitful in the knowledge of our Lord Jesus Christ. For whoever lacks these qualities is so nearsighted that he is blind, having forgotten that he was cleansed from his former sins. Therefore, brothers, be all the more diligent to confirm your calling and election. For if you practice these qualities, you will never fall. For in this way there will be richly provided for you an entrance into the eternal kingdom of our Lord and Savior, Jesus Christ."
Job 36, 10 through 11. He opens their ears to instruction and commands that they return from iniquity. If they listen and serve him, they complete their days in prosperity and their years in pleasantness. Psalm 46, 1 through 7. God is our refuge and strength, a very present help in trouble. Therefore, we will not fear though the earth gives way, though the mountains be moved into the heart of the sea, though its waters roar and foam, though the mountains tremble at its swelling. There is a river whose streams make glad the city of God, the holy habitation of the Most High. God is in the midst of her. She shall not be moved. God will help her when morning dawns. The nations rage, the kingdoms totter. He utters his voice, the earth melts. The Lord of hosts is with us. The God of Jacob is our fortress. Romans chapter 6, 5 through 14. For if we have been united with him in a death like his, we shall certainly be united with him in a resurrection like his. We know that our old self was crucified with him in order that the body of sin might be brought to nothing, so that we would no longer be enslaved to sin. For one who has died has been set free from sin. Now, if we have died with Christ, we believe that we will also live with him. We know that Christ, being raised from the dead, will never die again. Death no longer has dominion over him. For the death he died to sin once for all. But the life he lives to God. So you also must consider yourselves dead to sin and alive to God in Christ Jesus. Let not sin, therefore, reign in your mortal body to make you obey its passions. Do not present your members to sin as instruments for unrighteousness, but present yourselves to God as those who have been brought from death to life, and your members to God as instruments for righteousness. For sin will have no dominion over you, since you are not under law, but under grace. Psalm 147, 1 through 6. Praise the Lord, for it is good to sing praises to our God, for it is pleasant, and a song of praise is fitting. The Lord builds up Jerusalem. He gathers the outcasts of Israel. He heals the brokenhearted and binds up their wounds. He determines the number of the stars. He gives to all of them their names. Great is our Lord, and abundant in power. His understanding is beyond measure. The Lord lifts up the humble. He casts the wicked to the ground. Revelation 21, 1 through 7. Then I saw a new heaven and a new earth, for the first heaven and the first earth had passed away, and the sea was no more. And I saw the holy city, New Jerusalem, coming down out of heaven from God, prepared as a bride adorned for her husband. And I heard a loud voice from the throne saying, Behold, the dwelling place of God is with man. He will dwell with them, and they will be his people, and God himself will be with them as their God. He will wipe away every tear from their eyes,
and death shall be no more. Neither shall there be mourning, nor crying, nor pain any more. For the former things have passed away. And he who was seated on the throne said, Behold, I am making all things new. Also he said, Write this down, for these words are trustworthy and true. And he said to me, It is done. I am the Alpha and the Omega, the beginning and the end. To the thirsty I will give from the spring of the water of life without payment. The one who conquers will have this heritage, and I will be his God, and he will be my son. Galatians 6, 8 through 10. For the one who sows to his own flesh will from the flesh reap corruption. But the one who sows to the Spirit will from the Spirit reap eternal life. And let us not grow weary of doing good, for in due season we will reap if we do not give up. So then, as we have opportunity, let us do good to everyone, and especially to those who are of the household of faith. Psalm 138. I give you thanks, O Lord, with my whole heart. Before the gods I sing your praise. I bow down toward your holy temple and give thanks to your name for your steadfast love and your faithfulness. For you have exalted above all things your name and your word. On the day I called, you answered me. My strength of soul you increased. All the kings of the earth shall give you thanks, O Lord, for they have heard the words of your mouth, and they shall sing of the ways of the Lord. For great is the glory of the Lord. For though the Lord is high, he regards the lowly, but the haughty he knows from afar. Though I walk in the midst of trouble, you preserve my life. You stretch out your hand against the wrath of my enemies, and your right hand delivers me. The Lord will fulfill his purpose for me. Your steadfast love, O Lord, endures forever. Do not forsake the work of your hands. First John 2, 24 through 25. Let what you heard from the beginning abide in you. If what you heard from the beginning abides in you, then you too will abide in the Son and in the Father. And this is the promise that he made to us: eternal life. John chapter 6, 47 through 51. Truly, truly I say to you, whoever believes has eternal life. I am the bread of life. Your fathers ate the manna in the wilderness, and they died. This is the bread that comes down from heaven, so that one may eat of it and not die. I am the living bread that came down from heaven. If anyone eats of this bread, he will live forever. And the bread that I will give for the life of the world is my flesh. Matthew 6, 14 through 15. For if you forgive others their trespasses, your heavenly Father will also forgive you. But if you do not forgive others their trespasses, neither will your Father forgive your trespasses.
Psalm 55, 22. Cast your burden on the Lord, and he will sustain you. He will never permit the righteous to be moved. Isaiah 52, 12. For you shall not go out in haste, and you shall not go in flight. For the Lord will go before you, and the God of Israel will be your rear guard. Psalm 32, 8. I will instruct you and teach you in the way you should go. I will counsel you with my eye upon you. Isaiah 30, 18 through 21. Therefore the Lord waits to be gracious to you, and therefore he exalts himself to show mercy to you. For the Lord is a God of justice. Blessed are all those who wait for him. For a people shall dwell in Zion, in Jerusalem. You shall weep no more. He will surely be gracious to you at the sound of your cry. As soon as he hears it, he answers you. And though the Lord give you the bread of adversity and the water of affliction, yet your teacher will not hide himself anymore, but your eyes shall see your teacher, and your ears shall hear a word behind you saying, this is the way, walk in it, when you turn to the right or when you turn to the left. Philippians chapter 1, verse 6. And I am sure of this, that he who began a good work in you will bring it to completion at the day of Jesus Christ. Isaiah 26, verse 3. You keep him in perfect peace whose mind is stayed on you, because he trusts in you. John chapter 11, 25 through 26. Jesus said to her, I am the resurrection and the life. Whoever believes in me, though he die, yet shall he live. And everyone who lives and believes in me shall never die. Second Corinthians 4, 16 through 18. So we do not lose heart. Though our outward self is wasting away, our inner self is being renewed day by day. For this light momentary affliction is preparing for us an eternal weight of glory beyond all comparison. As we look not to the things that are seen, but to the things that are unseen. For the things that are seen are transient, but the things that are unseen are eternal. Philippians 3, 20 through 21. But our citizenship is in heaven, and from it we await a Savior, the Lord Jesus Christ, who will transform our lowly body to be like his glorious body by the power that enables him even to subject all things to himself. Matthew 5, 2 through 11. And he opened his mouth and taught them, saying, blessed are the poor in spirit, for theirs is the kingdom of heaven. Blessed are those who mourn, for they shall be comforted. Blessed are the meek, for they shall inherit the earth. Blessed are those who hunger and thirst for righteousness, for they shall be satisfied. Blessed are the merciful,
for they shall receive mercy. Blessed are the pure in heart, for they shall see God. Blessed are the peacemakers, for they shall be called sons of God. Blessed are those who are persecuted for righteousness' sake, for theirs is the kingdom of heaven. Blessed are you when others revile you and persecute you and utter all kinds of evil against you falsely on my account. Rejoice and be glad, for your reward is great in heaven, for so they persecuted the prophets who were before you. First John 4, verse 4. Little children, you are from God and have overcome them, for he who is in you is greater than he who is in the world. Matthew chapter 10, 39 through 42. Whoever finds his life will lose it, and whoever loses his life for my sake will find it. Whoever receives you receives me, and whoever receives me receives him who sent me. The one who receives a prophet because he is a prophet will receive a prophet's reward, and the one who receives a righteous person because he is a righteous person will receive a righteous person's reward. And whoever gives one of these little ones even a cup of cold water because he is a disciple, truly I say to you, he will by no means lose his reward. Psalm 145, 13 through 19. The Lord is faithful in all his words, and kind in all his works. The Lord upholds all who are falling, and raises up all who are bowed down. The eyes of all look to you, and you give them their food in due season. You open your hand, you satisfy the desire of every living thing. The Lord is righteous in all his ways, and kind in all his works. The Lord is near to all who call on him, to all who call on him in truth. He fulfills the desire of those who fear him. He also hears their cry and saves them. First Corinthians 10, verse 13. No temptation has overtaken you that is not common to man. God is faithful, and he will not let you be tempted beyond your ability. But with the temptation, he will also provide the way of escape, that you may be able to endure it. Second Peter 3, 8 through 9. But do not overlook this one fact, beloved, that with the Lord, one day is as 1,000 years, and 1,000 years as one day. The Lord is not slow to fulfill his promise, as some count slowness, but is patient toward you, not wishing that any should perish, but that all should reach repentance.

I decree and declare, this is the day the Lord has made. Since every good gift comes from God, I speak that this day is both good and perfect. 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May you be well acquainted with your heritage, where you come from, with your inheritance, what you were born into, with your identity, who you are, with your purpose, what you were born to be, with your destiny, where you are going, with your vision, what you see yourself accomplishing within your lifetime, with your mission, why you do what you do, the reason, the intention for you doing that, with your assignment, what you should be doing when you get there, with relationships, who you should be doing it with when you get there, the people that add value to your life, with resources, with what you should be doing it with, what timing and your gifts and your abilities. Your timing is when you should be doing what you're doing. I pronounce a benediction upon you that God would give you a strategy, give you the ability to know what you should be doing and how you should be doing it. And then finally, I pronounce a blessing upon you and this benediction that you will leave a legacy, that you will leave something for the next generation to know that you did it. I pronounce this benediction upon you, that you will live in a prosperous, healthy environment. May God prosper the works of your hand. 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May all that is owed to you be released to you now. 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May you give a tenth of your earnings to a charitable, non
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Everything you need will be available to you when you need it. 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May your mind never lack witty million-dollar ideas and creative billion-dollar inventions. 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May the light of God's word forever light your pathway. May you blaze new trails. May you run through troops and leap over walls. May you discover new horizons as you become the Christopher Columbus of your discipline, your industry, your profession, and your chosen field. 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May wealth and riches be in your house. May God dissolve the pain of yesterday so that it will never appear again tomorrow. May the abundance of the sea be converted unto you. May every good seed you planted last season yield a fruitful harvest this season. May your activities be synchronized and syncopated to heaven's rhythm. 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May excellence be the signature upon all you do and say. May you become all that God will have you to become. May God supply all your need according to his riches in glory. May his spirit be your companion. May Jesus forever be your Lord and Savior. May you become the head and not the tail. May you forever be the first and not last. May you forever be above only and not beneath. May you be strengthened in the inner man. May you continue to dream big. May you awaken every morning to live the life of your dreams. May you live a humble life of gratitude and thanksgiving, knowing that he which began the good work in you will complete it, for faithful
is He that calls you to this realm of success and prosperity, and it is He who will also do it. I speak this benediction of blessing upon your life in the name of Jesus. According to Genesis 28:3-4, and the God Almighty bless thee and make thee fruitful and multiply thee, that thou mayest be a multitude of people, and give thee the blessing of Abraham to thee, to thy seed with thee, that thou mayest inherit the land whereinto thou was a stranger, which God gave unto Abraham. According to Ephesians 3:20-21, now unto him that is able to do the exceeding abundantly above all you could ask or think, according to the power that worketh in us, unto him be glory in the church by Jesus Christ throughout all age, world without end. Amen. According to Psalm 129:8, the blessing of the Lord be upon you. We bless you in the name of the Lord. And according to Numbers 6:24-26, the Lord bless thee and keep thee and be gracious unto thee. The Lord lift up his countenance upon thee and give thee peace.

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1: The crown is a decorative piece for the man who lives a life of disobedience, and heavy for the man who obeys. To be a man of God in this world is to live in constant opposition to everything mankind has built in defiance of his will. You are not just resisting temptation today. You are rejecting an entire system that rewards disobedience and punishes conviction. That is no small task. Most Christian men today have been so deeply conditioned and manipulated that they've become part-time believers. They say they believe in God, yet live life of passive rebellion. Look who believes in God but refuses to obey: the devil. You're not given a life on this earth by your Creator to waste it serving his enemy. No, you are not called to perfection, but you are called to obedience. Sons are the foundation to mankind. Why do you think he first created a man? A son of God, the moment he chooses Christ. Hell put his name on a wall because the devil is not interested in the ones who are lost. He targets the men who obey God and walk under the covering of Christ. The bar is so low today that a man of Christ is seen as a radical fool. Don't let that sow doubt in your conviction. That's what strong figures in the Bible were accused of. Look within. You've been entrusted with your own cross to bear, not just to provide bread, but to uphold spiritual conviction, not merely to exist, but to reflect God's love and power. You are his creation, an extension of his thought, his heart, his mind, his love. And to live in his image is the highest purpose a man can carry. Most men don't even realize this, but if you're one who does, don't live like those who don't. Be the son who holds his tongue when anger flares, who prays in secret, who walks in self-control, who honors the highest authority. God desires to place a crown on your head, so give him a head strong and worthy enough to bear it. At first, the crown will feel heavy, but in time, your neck will grow strong enough to carry it with honor. Rebuke living a life solely built on comfort. Let discipline make comfort feel like rotting. And when they mock you for loving Christ, pray for them, because they cannot comprehend that true authority begins with submission to the Creator. Make sure your crown reflects the weight of his legacy. There will be cost of your conviction, but never compromise the truth and devotion and loyalty to your Father. All the silence will make sense one day. If you haven't started moving, look at yourself in every mirror. They all reflect a man crafted in the image of God. That alone means you've been given full permission to pursue your highest potential. Your body, your mind, your name, even wealth. What can you not do? Never forget, God rewarded men with the riches of the earth when they labored faithfully. Nothing is beyond him. Don't let death nor his creation scare you. What should is running out of time while wasting the potential God placed inside you. Giving up should never be in your blood. Use the mind, the body, the hands, and the voice your heavenly Father entrusted to you. Time, for better or worse, is running out. Let that truth not drown you, but push you.
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16: On creation's morning, an all-powerful God flung the glittering stars against the velvet of the night. He holds the seven seas in the palm of his hand. He measures space with his fingertips. He weighs the mountains in a scale and the hills in a balance. The God that we serve has total control. He said, "Let there be light." And in that moment of time, darkness was shattered and conquered forever. His son, Jesus Christ, walked upon the raging sea of the Sea of Galilee, and he held the winds in his fists and said, "Peace be still." That's control. That God is in control of planet Earth, and he can be absolutely in control of your life if you'll let him. He will make a way where there seems to be no way. Stop worrying and start living. Worry proves that you don't believe God can take care of you. Worry is faith in fear. Worry is faith in fear. The two words in the New Testament from the mouth of the apostles, fear not, fear not, fear not the past. Why? Because your past has been forgiven and forgotten. Fear not the present. I will never leave you nor forsake you. Joshua 1:9. Be not afraid, for thy God is with you wherever you go. David said, "Yea, though I walk through the valley of the shadow of death, I will fear no evil, for thou art with me." Death has been reduced to a shadow. The Lord is my light and my salvation. Whom shall I fear? The Lord is the strength of my life. Of whom shall I be afraid? Psalms 27:1. Hebrews 13:6. The Lord is my helper. I will not fear what man can do with me. Fear not death. The Bible says, "I am he who was dead, and behold, I am alive forevermore." Fear not sickness, because this is the book of the great physician. Fear not poverty, for it is the Lord that gives you the power to get wealth. Fear not other people. The Bible says, "I will make your enemies to be at peace with you. You will climb the impossible mountain. I'll give you the ability to defeat the impossible foe. 1,000 shall fall at your left hand. 10,000 shall fall at your right hand." David said, "I will fear no evil." Why? Because God Almighty is with me. That's why. Worry is trust in the unpleasant. Worry is assurance that disaster is coming. Worry is believing in your personal defeat and despair. Worry is a polluted stream that flows through your brain, that drowns hope and optimism, that kills faith. Worry is interest paid on trouble that never happens. Think about that. One old man said, and I quote, "Most of the trouble I've had in life never happened." How many of you have worried yourself silly about something you just knew was going to be disaster and it never happened?
17: Worry enters our life through thoughts, but the Bible teaches us to cast all of our care on God because he cares for us. Life is real, and we never know exactly what's going to come our way, but we do know God. We don't have to live in fear because he's with us and he's on our side. Well, worry sees the problem, but it doesn't see God. I don't think it's wrong to see the problem. Matter of fact, I think we should look at our problems squarely, and then we need to tell them where they stand in relationship to God. Worry sees the problem, but faith sees the God who can handle the problem. And that's what we have to do. And whatever situation you're in right now in your life, whether it's something with your kids or your marriage or your finances, or you think you're never going to recover from your past, or you're fighting with some kind of an addiction or some kind of a sin that just keeps trying to cling to you, whatever it is, you have to know that God is greater than any problem that you have. And you have to not worry, because when you pray and then you worry, the worry nullifies your prayer. Prayer is something you do instead of worry. If we pray and then worry, we're saying with our mouth that we're depending on God, but we're saying with our actions that we don't really believe that God's going to come through, so we're going to worry and have a backup plan just in case he doesn't. We don't have to know what God is going to do. We don't have to know when he's going to do it. All we need to know is that he is, and he has a plan, and at the right time, not our time, but at the right time, God will execute that plan. Matter of fact, I'm going to tell you something that's just bubbling up in my heart right now. God is working in your life, every single one of you. God is working in your life right now in ways that you cannot feel, don't see, and don't understand. And everything that we go through, we need to lift up our voice and say, God, I believe you're working in my life right now. I'm expecting something good. And God is with you in your situations. Some of you are in very difficult situations. And yet in the midst of that, you have joy and peace and you have hope. And only God can give us that. God is with you. Just because you have a problem, that does not mean that God has abandoned you. God is with you.
16: Jesus Christ made the profound statements about worry that the world has ever heard in Matthew, the 6th chapter. Therefore, I say to you, do not worry about your life, what you will eat or what you will drink, nor about your body, what you will put on. Is not life more than food, and the body more than clothing? Look at the birds of the air, for they neither sow nor reap, nor gather in barns, yet your heavenly Father feeds them. Are you not of more value than they? Which of you, by worrying, can add one cubit to his stature? So why do you worry about clothing? Consider the lilies of the field, how they grow. They neither toil nor spin. And yet I say to you that even Solomon, all of his glory, was not arrayed like one of these. Now if God so clothes the grass of the field, which today is and tomorrow is thrown into the oven, will he not much more clothe you, O you of little faith? Therefore do not worry, saying, what shall we eat, or what shall we drink, or what shall we wear? For after all these things the Gentiles seek, for your heavenly Father knows that you need all these things. But seek first the kingdom of God and his righteousness, and all of these things shall be added unto you. Therefore do not worry about tomorrow, for tomorrow will worry about its own things. Sufficient for the day is its own trouble. Simple, profound.
17: God gives you what you need. And I'm sure that many of you have things looming out there in the future that you know is going to require answers. And you don't have those answers. But you know what? The greatest way that you can show faith in God is to refuse to worry about it, refuse to think about it excessively, and every time it comes to your brain, just say, I don't know what I'm going to do, but I know the God who does know what I'm going to do. And that's when we get over into the miracle realm with God, where he can do exceedingly abundantly above and beyond all that we could ever dare to hope, ask, or think. Many of you have got a wonderful testimony in your life of what God has done for you. And God has brought you from some places that nobody would ever thought that you could have recovered from. Of course, I have that same testimony myself. And I'm telling you what, God is no respecter of persons. His promises are not for somebody else or an elite few. They are for you. He is here right now. And he is taking care of your situation. You don't have to worry. God will do one of two things if you have a problem. He will either remove the problem, which is always our first choice, and usually the only thing that we think we can even be remotely satisfied with. He will either remove the problem, or he will give you the strength, the grace, the ability to go through the problem. Now, I know we don't like the going through part. But I'm telling you, if you can say, God, I know you'll do one of two things. You're either going to remove this, you're going to move it, you're going to take it away, or you're going to give me the grace to deal with it. And if we can trust God enough to leave that choice up to Him, because if He lets us go through it, then He's got a purpose in mind. There's something we're going to get out of it that we need. Trusting God is wonderful. It's so wonderful to just say, I don't understand this, but I believe God's going to work it out.

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0: Let's start in Matthew 6. Jesus is speaking. He said, I tell you, do not worry about your life, what you'll eat or drink, or about your body, what you'll wear. Who of you by worrying can add a single hour to his life? And why do you worry about clothes, O you of little faith? So do not worry, saying, what shall we eat, or what shall we drink, or what shall we wear? But seek first his kingdom and his righteousness, and all these things will be given to you as well. Therefore, do not worry about tomorrow, for tomorrow will worry about itself. Each day has enough trouble of its own. And then in Philippians 4, do not be anxious about anything, but in everything, by prayer and petition, with thanksgiving, present your request to God, and the peace of God, which transcends all understanding, will guard your hearts and your minds in Christ Jesus. Jesus said very plainly, very repetitively, do not worry. I'm of the opinion that if Jesus says not to do something, he has our best interest at heart. He's not being meddlesome. He's not trying to limit us. He's concerned about our well-being. And we've missed something. Something has eluded us. We have tolerated something in our lives, in our thoughts, in our emotions. We've tolerated something, allowed it to flourish, that in reality is destructive, that Jesus has said, don't do that.
1: That we are so twisted and tied up and melting down in our own worries and problems, and we forget that we have a Heavenly Father right there saying, do you want my help? And we just gotta say, I want your help, and trust that he can do what he needs to do. Let him do the work that needs to be done. Look, if you're counting on yourself to solve all of your problems, then of course you're worried and stressed out. It doesn't matter how strong or wise or capable, how charismatic you are. It doesn't matter how much wealth or influence you have. You are not designed to be able to take on everything and handle everything. You will have more problems come at you than what you are capable of handling. When you carry the responsibility of everything, then you have to do everything. You have to find the solutions. You have to choose the right direction. You have to power through problems. You have to plan for the future, make adjustments, and you have to do all of it at the speed of life. Yeah, you're stressed out. You're worried, of course. But God does not want you to do it on your own. He wants you to recognize that he is there to lead you, to walk you through, to guide you through every step of the way. And here's the deal. He doesn't want to just give you every resource that you need to get through your problems. He wants to be what you need in every situation.
2: It's amazing the problems that are solved the moment that you decide to trust God in everything. Because when you trust God, you don't have to try to figure anything out anymore. As you lean on him, then you take the pressure off of yourself. Because you don't have to try to figure stuff out. You don't have to try to change things that you've already tried a million times to change, and the more you try to change them, the more frustrated it makes you. Because you can just finally say, well, God, I'm trusting you with this, and if you can't change it, then I guess it don't need to be changed. The only way you can learn to stop worrying and stop trying to figure things out and stop being jealous of what other people have and is I just honestly think that in addition to studying the Word, I think that we just have to try it our way long enough to finally just get worn out enough to just say, okay, God, I surrender. You know the beginning, you know the end, and everything in between. You know every flaw that I have, every fault that I have, you know every weakness that I have as well as my strengths. I surrender.
1: So many times I've just said, God, I don't know what to do. God, I'm overwhelmed, or God, I'm in over my head. And, you know, I've said this many times, God, help, please. It doesn't have to be long. It doesn't have to be eloquent. I don't have to have the answers or the solutions. I just need to go to the one who does have the answers.
3: Hey, have you ever been on an emotional roller coaster? I mean, you're just up, you're down, you're this way. And you know what God says? I'll take care of that. You ever go to bed thinking about it? Wake up in the middle of the night thinking about it? In the morning you get up, you're thinking about it? Man, it has captured your thinking. God says, I'll take your emotion and your thinking through Christ Jesus.
1: 1 Peter 5:7 says, cast all your cares on him because he cares for you. And what that means is that we take all of our problems and our worries and we choose to place it in God's hands and say, I trust that you will handle the outcome? Are you confident that you can take your problems and your worries and place it in God's hands and that He can handle everything?
0: Worry is the anticipation of the negative. In fact, there's a relationship between faith and worry. It's inverse. Faith diminishes as worry flourishes. Or as your faith flourishes, your worry will diminish. Worry is the negative expression of what faith in God is. One of them would be, I don't want Jesus to ever look at me and use my name and person of little faith in the same sentence. Do you? I want to be a man of faith. Worry is saying, I don't think God can handle this, so I'm going to pick it up and I'm going to invest emotional energy in my thoughts and my anxiety. I'm not going to change the outcome a bit. Jesus said, you can't add 1 hour to your life. God can add years.
1: God has the best solution for all of our problems. He sees and knows everything. He sees the future. He understands every angle of what is going on in your life right now. He understands how people are viewing it and perceiving it. He sees the best solution to your problems. He's incredibly wise. When I worry, I am basically saying I am afraid that my life is not going to be the way that I want it to. But when I trust that God has the best solution, I am saying, God, I believe that you have the best way for me, even if it's not the path that I chose or that I came up with. And we can trust that if we follow God and if we trust Him, He will give us every resource that we need every step of the way. And that at the end, He can turn that into something wonderful and beautiful. And let me tell you, if you have someone who loves you enough and who is strong enough and who has the best solution, what do you have to worry about?
4: See, the reason that worry exists so often is because we just think it's normal. It's not normal. It's common, but it's not normal. It doesn't have to be in our life. And it's robbing us of God. It's robbing us of our family. It distracts me from God and people. It robs me of my joy. And it exists because I allow it to exist. Listen to what I'm saying. Worry exists and anxiety exists because we allow it. We are in complete control of our lives. God would never command us to do something that we don't have the ability to do.
1: Worry is a choice and trust is a choice. You can't do both at the same time. You have to choose to put your trust in God. Put the full weight of your problems and your life and your future into His hands and let Him carry it.
4: Worry and anxiety means the devil has implanted something in your life that's just sitting there intimidating you. And because of that, you can't focus on God and the people that you love. And that's the greatest problem with worry and anxiety. It robs you of your ability to worship, to love the people that you love. So it's an enemy. The root of all fear, worry, and anxiety is an orphan spirit because orphans are on their own and they have to take care of their own problems. And the devil wants you to feel as though that you're on your own and you have to solve your own problems. You have the best father in the universe. Stop grieving over the father you didn't have and start rejoicing that you have the best father in the universe. And He loves helping you process anything in your life. Nothing is too small. Nothing is too large. He just enjoys the ride. He just enjoys the relationship. And as we're sitting here obsessing about something, what it means is we're wasting the relationship.
1: He does see your problems and He wants to help you. God's love for you is so immense, and that means that you can come to Him with anything and everything.
0: We don't have to lead lives that are defined by worry and anxiety and fear. Doesn't mean those things won't come, and they may even come with justification. But Jesus said we don't have to worry about them.
1: He is my provider. He is my protector. He is my promoter. He is the person that I long for in every relationship. He is the place that I look to find home. He is my professor to reveal beautiful new things to me. He is everything that I need and everything that I long for when I go to Him. The key to peace is not being able to solve every problem. The key to peace is resting in who God is. When we give God control, there's a beautiful promise that He will never leave or forsake you. Man, we can walk in that path, in that promise towards peace. He doesn't want you to be overwhelmed with worry and problems. He wants you to be overwhelmed with His love for you. And you may be saying, look, you don't understand how many problems I have, how many issues, and how much I've gone through. Well, you know what? God says, no matter what you have, I want to take all of your problems, all of your worries, all of your failures, all of your sin, all of your brokenness, give it to me because I can handle it. And the truth is, only I can handle it.

0: The greatest communicator ever to walk on this earth was without question the Lord Jesus Christ. The impact of His words continues to this day. Many of His words have been written down for us so that we might know them. When Jesus told a story, it was never for the purpose of passing time or to entertain. The stories of Jesus were meant to zero in on the hearts of His listeners and communicate a lesson they would never forget. You might forget the principles, you might forget the didactic teaching of the Lord, but you can't forget His stories. They live on today in the lives of children and young people and adults as well. One of the best known is here before us, Luke chapter 15. Then all the tax collectors and the sinners drew near to Jesus to hear Him. And the Pharisees and the scribes murmured, saying, "This man receives sinners and he eats with them." So Jesus told this story to them, saying, "What man of you, having 100 sheep, if he loses one of them, does not leave the 99 in the wilderness and go after the one which is lost until he finds it? And when he has found it, he lays it on his shoulders, rejoicing. And when he comes home, he calls together his friends and neighbors, saying to them, 'Rejoice with me, for I have found my sheep which was lost.' I say to you that likewise there will be more joy in heaven over one sinner who repents than over 99 just persons who need no repentance." And the story that Jesus told to us here in the 15th chapter is about being lost, what it means to be lost. This is one of the best known chapters in the New Testament, as most of you know, because it contains the familiar stories of the lost sheep, the lost silver, and the lost son. Back to back, these three stories are found in Luke 15. In fact, there are many people who believe that these are not really three distinct stories, but they're three parts of the same story that Jesus told in response to the reaction of the scribes and Pharisees to His dealing with sinners. We are told at the beginning of the chapter that this story, like all of Jesus' stories, was given to deal with a problem that had arisen in Jesus' interaction with the people of His day. For the Pharisees were angry that Jesus would spend such quality time with these that they did not consider to be quality at all. Now the stories here in the 15th chapter about the lost sheep and the lost coin and about the son, they're all about lost things. A sheep strayed from the flock to become lost in the wild wilderness. A coin rolled over into the dark corner of the room and under the furniture and no longer could be seen. This is how Jesus was trying to describe to the scribes and Pharisees what man's condition in this world is without the Savior. What is it like to be in this world without God? There is no better term to describe it than the term lost. Somebody has said that we have a God who is the God of the lost. Isn't it good that it's that way? He's the God of the lost. Jesus is the one who said, "I am come," watch this now, "to seek and to save that which was lost." Jesus said that. He said His whole purpose in coming into this world, one central focus, was for the lost. He's the seeking shepherd. Businessmen today would tell you, take your losses and go on, but not the good shepherd.
1: Now in the parable of the lost sheep, Jesus depicts Himself as the shepherd. They are criticizing Him for receiving sinners, and in order to justify His mission, justify His ministry, He presents a parable. And in the parable, He depicts Himself as the shepherd. And so He is. He says of Himself in John 10 and 11, "I am the good shepherd. The good shepherd giveth his life for the sheep." Paul in Hebrews 13 and 20 calls Him that great shepherd of the sheep. Peter calls Him the chief shepherd in 1 Peter 5 and 4. And one of the most familiar passages in the Bible began with that memorable statement of David in the 23rd number of Psalms. The Lord is my shepherd, and I shall not want. He is the shepherd. But just for a moment, we want to look at the sheep. The condition of the sheep is summed up in the one word, lost. What a terrible word, lost. I don't believe that there is another word that is so tragic as the word lost. It's tragic to be lost. Lost and don't know how to get back home. Well, to be lost is to be separated. To be separated from the flock. To be separated from the shepherd. To be separated from the protection and from the provisions of the fold. This sheep was lost.
2: And it was then that Jesus said, "The Son of Man has come to seek and to save that which is lost." Earlier on in the fifth chapter, Jesus said, "I didn't come to call the righteous, but the sinners to repentance." Christ received sinners. How glorious it is, and how thankful I am that he received sinners, because he received me. What does it mean to be lost? It means that your life is separated from God. You're trying to live apart from God, apart from his watchful care. But the Lord is searching for you. The Good Shepherd. Now, here were the Pharisees. Jesus was out as the Good Shepherd finding the lost sheep. He was receiving sinners. He was eating with them. But rather than rejoicing that sinners were being saved, they were critical. They were finding fault. They were sitting back in criticism of him. He eats with sinners. He receives. He touches them. Did you see that? If he were really a prophet, he would have known who that woman was. And they're finding fault because Jesus is receiving sinners. But the truth is this. It doesn't matter how badly your life has been marred or defiled by sin. He receives sinners. All that you've lost because of your venture into the life of the flesh and into sin can be regained, because Jesus receives sinners.
3: Jesus loves the lost. In this story, all of these tax collectors and sinners are crowding around Jesus, and the Pharisees are standing off in the corner, and they are saying, "Man, I cannot believe that Jesus would hang out with those people." But it's interesting, right? That our Savior Jesus, the perfect, holy, spotless Lamb of God, Jesus, these people are drawn to him. And the interesting thing, I think the distinction that needs to be made here, is that they're not drawn to the Pharisees. They're not drawn to the teachers of the law. Because these tax collectors and sinners, they wouldn't be drawn to the Pharisees or the teachers of the law, because every time they would approach those people, they would be reminded of their mistakes. They would be reminded of their shortcomings. They would be reminded of their flaws and their sins. And so they were drawn to Jesus because there was something different about Jesus. And the difference was that he loved them and that he cared for them. And he did not judge them based on their lifestyle or their outward appearance, but rather saw to their heart and loved them. Sought that they would no longer be lost, but be found. Jesus, all throughout the New Testament, he finds himself in these crowds of people. I think an important thing to understand, though, is that these people were not drawn to Jesus because he condoned their lifestyle. They weren't drawn to Jesus because he approved of everything that they had done. They were simply drawn to Jesus because he genuinely loved and cared for them. And what you see from this is that the shepherd has crazy intentionality, right? Because when the one sheep drifts off from the other 99 and he leaves, the shepherd's reaction is very telling. Because it says that the shepherd chooses to leave the 99 to go and find the one. The shepherd doesn't look at the one and say, man, good riddance, that sheep's made some dumb decisions, so let's go ahead and leave him where he's at. He doesn't say, well, I've got 99 really good sheep that haven't left me, so I'm going to hold on to them because that person should know better. That sheep should know better. And he doesn't say, man, that sheep's a moron. I can't believe that sheep would do that. That's not what the shepherd does. The shepherd's first reaction upon the sheep leaving, this one individual sheep, is the shepherd leaves the 99 to go and find this one sheep. And I love what the shepherd, how it describes the shepherd when he finds the sheep. Because when he finds the sheep, verse 5 says, when he finds it, he joyfully puts it on his shoulders. You know, think about it. Like, if it were us, right, we would want to teach that sheep a lesson. We want to say, no, you don't do that, right? You got to stay with the rest of the pack. We would try to teach them a lesson so that it doesn't happen again. But the shepherd in this story, his reaction is not to beat down or berate the sheep for leaving the flock. Instead, it says that when he finds it, he joyfully, there is joy in the shepherd in retrieving the sheep, putting it on his shoulders and walking back to the flock. And then when the shepherd gets there, he gathers all of his friends and neighbors and says, rejoice with me because I've found my lost sheep. This is your story. This is my story. This is all of our stories, that at one time we were the one sheep. We were the one, because of our own foolishness and because of our own reckless decision making, we ran from God. And Jesus, in his heart for us, did not chase us down and then berate us for our shortcomings. He didn't look at us leaving and say, good riddance. No, he chases us down. He leaves the 99 to go and find the one. And then when he found us, he joyfully puts us on his shoulders, because Jesus' heart for the lost was to bring us back and to restore us and to give us the home that what he always designed for us. This is the love that the shepherd has for the sheep. This is the love that Jesus has for the lost. This is the love that Jesus had for you. This is our God. This is our Savior, Jesus.
4: 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I hope you understand the value that you have to God the Father. That he would write about you in this story, that if one sheep goes astray, the shepherd is concerned and goes after the one.
3: That he valued you enough to leave the 99 to find the one. You were that valuable.

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1: The reconciliation, the restoration, and the recolonization of earth. I'm really going to talk about a subject that is misunderstood. I misunderstood it for years, and that is the blood covenant. Everybody say blood. Say it again. The blood covenant. This Friday is the exact Friday 2,000 years ago that Jesus died. How do we know that? Because the Passover is always held at a specific time since the institution of the law of Moses. And this day has never been changed. The Day of Atonement. 50 days from now is another feast called the Feast of Pentecost. Pente actually means 50. And it was on this day 2,000 years ago at 3:00 in the afternoon Eastern time, which would be about 6 hours ahead of us. The clouds came over and the sky was dark, and there was a blackout at 3:00, and Jesus died. So it was on this day that we celebrate his death. That death was about, it was about God's divine vision. I want to ask you to take some notes very quickly about understanding the context of this Friday. It began with a vision that God had. God's vision was to colonize earth with heaven and to do it through mankind. He also wanted to dominate the earth through us. And so he gave us dominion over the earth, because he wanted to manifest the kingdom's culture of heaven on earth. God also wanted mankind to be heaven's colony on earth. In other words, earth was to be God's physical colony from an invisible country called heaven. Man didn't do a good job at the beginning. We all know in Genesis chapter 3 that man, Adam, which is not a plural word, not a singular word rather, but a plural word, we are all called Adam. And Adam actually means dark earth, referring to the body in which the spirit of man lives. The word Adam is not only plural, but also refers to the description of what God made. All of us are Adam, and we failed God. In Genesis chapter 3, we all would remember that God asked Adam a question: where are you? Adam disobeyed God, and all of us fell, for we were in Adam's loins. I'd like to refer to the fall of Adam as the declaration of independence of a colony from a kingdom. The same way the Bahamas declared independence from Great Britain, so Earth declared independence from Great Britain, so Earth declared independence from heaven through the fall of Adam.

sense. Because if God knows where everything is and knows where everything is standing, he's aware of everything, why ask Adam a question? What was the question? Can you ask a question? Where am I? Where are you? Right. And it's amazing, God was not referring to location, because he knew where he was. He's referring to disposition, which means Adam was out of position with heaven. He lost the relationship with heaven. Notice in the book of Isaiah 53, God refers to this with these words. Let's read it together out loud. Isaiah 53 verse 6, read. We all, like sheep, have gone astray. Each of us have turned to his own way. And the Lord has laid on someone else the iniquity of all of us. All of us have gone astray. You could say that Jamaica and the Bahamas and Guyana and Haiti, we've all gone astray from the kingdoms that used to rule us. We declared independence from those kingdoms, and so we went astray from the covering under rulership of those kings. That's what God was talking about. Adam, where are you? You have gone astray. You've left the rulership of heaven. You have abandoned the covering of the kingdom of heaven. Now please write this down. The word that is used here is the word sin. The word sin is a Hebrew word, and this word asham literally means guilt of rebellion. Guilt of rebellion. It means that man transgressed the agreement that God had with earth. God told Adam to have dominion of the earth, and Adam abandoned that dominion. So the word that God uses is rebellion. Anytime you fight against your own authority, it is called what? Rebellion. And the word for rebellion is the word sin. I think it's important for you to remember that sin is not limited to lying and stealing and cursing and robbery and all this stuff. But sin really means simply rebellion. Rebellion, therefore, has to do with someone coming against a governing authority. And you will notice there, Romans 6 verse 22, let's read it together please. It says, for the wages of rebellion is what? Death. Say that with me. The wages of rebellion is death. In other words, the pay that you get when you rebel against God's government is death. So if you want to fix what Adam did, you gotta deal with death. Notice it says also in verse 23, read it for me. It says, Romans 5 verse 12, it says, therefore, just as sin entered into the world through one man, let's go back and put the word rebellion in there. For just as rebellion entered into the world through who? One man, and death through rebellion, and in this way, death was passed upon all men because all men rebelled. Get the point? When Adam went before God in the Garden of Eden and took that fruit and yanked it out of God's protective power, all of us who were in his loins became debt-ridden. We became rebellious against God. This is why you don't need to teach a baby to lie, or to steal, or to be envious, or to even be jealous of another baby's toy. Because in our very genetics from our forefather is the spirit of rebellion. You never train a man to be unfaithful or a woman to sell her body. It's just built in. We have the spirit of rebellion. We call it sin. Because sin was passed upon all of us through that one man. But I got some news for you today.
that death that took place was created by God. Please write this down. Genesis 2, verse 15 and 16. You know, I was under the mistaken belief that the devil created death. If you believe the devil created death, then you actually make the devil more powerful than God. The Bible says all things were made by God. How many? All things, including the devil. But when God made him, he wasn't the devil. He became the devil. When God created him, he was who? Lucifer, which means son of the morning. God made him the star of his show in heaven. He was the leader of worship. But he, the Bible says, when sin was found in him, exact words from Ezekiel, when sin, the word rebellion, was found inside of him, what did he do? Remember what he found? The Bible says he thought to himself. You gotta be careful what you think, you know, because God says your thoughts become your actions. He thought to himself, I could be like God. I could rise up and even make my throne above God. He developed a coup. It was a rebellion against his government. That's why the Bible says he's the father of sin. Father means source. He's the father of lies. He's the source of lying. He became the very gene of sin, the genetics of sin. And that's why when he came to earth, he began to instigate the program of rebellion. Look what it says. Let's read it together. And the Lord God took the man and put him where? In the garden, read it, of Eden, to work it and to take care of it. And the Lord God commanded the man that you are free to eat from every tree in the garden, but you must not eat from the tree of the knowledge of good and evil. For when you eat of it, you will surely die. Now, the first person to introduce death to the world was not the devil. It was God. And here it is right here. Underline it in your Bible. Death was not created by the devil. It was actually created by God. But the death couldn't kill. It existed. But God says, Adam, as long as you don't disobey me, death cannot kill you. It exists. He says, but the day you disobey me, you activate death and give life to death to kill you. God made death deathless. Paul describes death like a bee. You know a bee? He says, oh death. You exist, but you ain't got no sting because Christ took the sting back out. Adam put the sting in you in his rebellion. Christ pulled the sting out with his sacrifice. It's a good place to clap. So when you see the hearse pass you anytime in the road, just smile and say, you can't keep me in the grave. This is death. Introduced by God. Now, notice God says the day you eat, you shall surely die. Why is this important? Help me, Jesus. God established the penalty. Write that down. Who established the penalty of rebellion? God himself. God didn't say, if you disobey me, Satan will kill you. He said, if you disobey me, I'll make sure that you die. So God established the penalty of disobedience, and it was death. Write this down too, please. The penalty of death was established by God, but number two is important. The penalty of sin was death. So when you rebel against God, God says, I will make sure that death does its work. Now, Satan did not create death, but watch Satan. Satan instigated the rebellion. He said, if I can just get them to disobey God, I ain't got to worry about killing them. Death
will kill them. God will actually kill them himself, because God is the one who set up the whole strategy. It was God who said, if you disobey me, I will have to kill you. He told us that. Satan capitalized on God's instructions. Watch the next point. Satan demanded the penalty be paid when man sinned. Satan used to live with God. He was one of God's top three generals. God has three major generals we know of: Gabriel, who's in charge of communications; Michael, who's in charge of military activities; and then he had Lucifer, who's in charge of fine arts. And every country got to have those three things. You got to have the defense force, Z&S, and you got to have ministry of culture. All right. Okay. So God has his country called heaven. He has three ministers of government. One is in charge of military, Michael. One in charge of communications, Gabriel. And he had another one in charge of what? Culture, fine arts. This is why nations are destroyed by culture. The devil is let loose on earth, and he knows the power of culture. Armies protect, communication relays information, but culture controls. How do you think one third of the angels followed Lucifer? Because culture is powerful. It influences people to go with the crowd. And here is Lucifer saying, I know my boss. Even though he fired me, I know him very well. One thing I know about my boss: once he speaks, he has to keep his word. The devil knew that. Lucifer used to live with him. And Lucifer says, one thing I know about the chief: if he ever says something, it becomes law. And he cannot break his own law. So if he said that if these kids rebel, then they have to die, then if they rebel, I'm going to make sure he keeps his word. Do you know the Bible calls the devil? He calls the devil the accuser. Death is blood. Write this statement down, please. Death is in the blood. Let me just share this with you. If you believe, all the lawyers in here probably understand this. In order for the law to exist, there has to be law. Okay. Help me. And if there's no law, there's no need for lawyers. That's why the word is spelled L, come on. Okay, so a lawyer is a lawyer. He's a lawyer. He is really an expert in the law. Now, what are courtrooms for? To accuse. Accusation is when someone takes someone else before the law and tells the judge that you are responsible for applying the penalty of the law to this person because this person broke the law. That's what courtrooms are for. So you got two people in every case. You got the plaintiff and the accuser. And the accuser is the one who's making the demands on the judge, saying, this person breaks the law, I want penalty. Let's read what it says here. In the book of Revelations 12, words of Jesus, let's read together. Then I heard a loud voice in heaven saying, now have come the salvation and the power and the kingdom of our God and the authority of his Christ. Read it one more time. Go back. Then I heard a loud voice from heaven saying, now has come the salvation and the power and the kingdom of our God and the authority of his Christ. Why? Because the accuser of the brothers who accused them before God day and night has been hurled down. You ought to shout right there. Oh, y'all clapping like y'all ain't believe this. See, that's the word.
In other words, the minute Adam and Eve sinned, the devil ran from the garden, ran straight before God and say, I gotcha. You got to kill all of them. And I demand that you kill them because you can't lie. I'm a liar, but not you. He is what? The accuser. How many times? Day. That's why you always feel guilty. Even of things God forgave you of 10 years ago, he comes back just to check to see if you believe the forgiveness. He wants to accuse you because once you accept the accusation, you plead guilty. And if you plead guilty, then the penalty of the kick in and death will kill you. He's the accuser. Watch the devil. The devil knows that death in the human body is in the blood. Everybody say blood. Now this is where I didn't understand this stuff before, because I was brought up like most of you right here in the Bahamas, and I was brought up through my religious experiences, and I brought up with ideas like plead the blood. Anybody? Okay, maybe you ain't like that, but I was brought up in Baintown. We used to plead the blood. And you plead the blood over all kinds of things. You walk near, I plead the blood on the house, plead the blood on the pillar, plead the blood on the kitchen, plead the blood on the harm, I plead the blood on this, and plead the blood on the dog, you know. You just go pleading blood everywhere. And do you know that's not in the Bible anywhere? I'm sorry. The concept, the statement is not in the Bible. To plead the blood. So when I got the revelation of what the Bible said, I had to adjust my perception. It's quiet. Now, please, you know, don't get me wrong. I just got to tell you the word of God. What does it mean when you say plead the blood? Well, let's talk about blood for a minute. Write this down, please. Now, it's important to write down now because you've been pleading. So let's get it right. Everybody say blood. Now the word blood, the Bible says some things about blood you need to write down. First of all, the Bible says all life is in the blood. All life. I'll show you that in a minute from scripture. Number two, the Bible teaches that all healing is in the blood. Those of you who are nutritionists and health specialists, you know about the blood. The doctors here will tell you about the blood as well. The blood has all the healing in the body in it. If you're going to get healed, the blood will do it. If you get a cut on your body, the blood have to heal that. If you get a bruise, the blood rushes there with those corpuscles, and they start blocking that thing, and they start working. Why? Because the blood got everything in it. When you get a bruise is actually blood rushing to a place. That's why it turns dark and the blood locks down everything to make sure no infection. It works. In other words, anything happens to the blood fights. Your life is in your blood. When you take a vitamin, you better pray the blood is working. The blood takes that vitamin, breaks it down, takes it to the cells and builds the cells. When you eat food, the blood takes the food, turns into nutrients and all kinds of enzymes, goes there. And in other words, the blood keeps you healthy. Number three, all nutrients are in the blood. Everything in your body that builds you up is in the blood. Number four, all protection is in the blood. They will tell you that your immune system is the most important system in your body, and it's in the blood. And if your immune system falls, you can get a head cold that can become pneumonia that can kill you. The blood is so important, it protects you from disease. Every time you get a virus, the blood goes into action, and that immune system, everybody say immune. Say it slow. Immunity. Immunity. Immunity is when the blood begins to take all it has and begins to fight against disease. As a matter of fact, cancer is a blood disease because something's wrong with the blood. And this is why it's so tough to fight cancer, because
Cancer is not just a disease of an organ. It's a disease of the blood. And the blood's supposed to be the fighter. And that's why when you take chemotherapy, it makes you weak. Because you have to attack the blood. Which is the very thing supposed to protect you. This is why folks who suffer from leukemia would have to go through blood what? Transfusion. They got to take out their own blood and put in a new fresh set of blood. Why? Because the blood is what keeps the body safe. Lord have mercy. Hey boy, say the blood. Number five, all sustenance is in the blood. The blood sustains us. Good Friday is about all of this. It's about this whole list. You and I are only being sustained because we had a transfusion. Our blood was contaminated. It couldn't protect us from death. Our blood was so messed up, it couldn't protect us and it couldn't give us nutrients. As a matter of fact, the Bible says the blood that was in Adam was so strong that 7,000 years later, it is still killing people. God had a blood problem. Hallelujah. God had a bloodline problem. And therefore, everything in the blood. Write down number seven, please. All death is only possible in the blood. You cannot kill a person unless you get to their blood. If I want to poison you, the poison goes in the blood. As a matter of fact, let me give you how important the blood is. All the organs in your body serve the blood. Doctors say amen. Thank you. See, let me tell you what. Your kidneys, for example, and your liver, and your heart, and your pancreas, they all live for the blood. Am I right, nurse? Chief nurse, she'll tell you. And if something goes wrong with your liver, oh my God, you better start praying fast. Because the job of the liver is to purify the blood. If your pancreas gets in trouble and that bile becomes an imbalance, then the poisons in your body, instead of going to the bile and being purified, it goes into the blood. You become self-poisoning. The heart exists just for the blood, to pump the blood all around the body to take nutrients and protection and healing and sustenance. That heart only lives for the blood. And that is why when your heart stops, your heart ain't the problem. Do you know that they can actually keep you alive without your heart? Your heart doesn't keep you alive. Come on, doctors, tell them. They can give you a heart in the room. I'm telling you, outside in the machine, and plug the arteries and veins up to that machine. As long as the blood is flowing in your body, you live. The only problem is you can't carry this machine with you. If your heart ain't no good, you can still get another heart, but walk around with it all day. Long as the blood is flowing, you are alive. It's the blood that has the life, not the heart. That's why they can transplant your liver, transplant your kidneys, transplant your heart, because once they are serving the blood, you're alive. So if I want to kill something, this is important, I have to get to the blood. When someone shoots someone, what do? They puncture the body and what comes up. So shooting is really not what kills you. It's the leaking that kills you. Leaking, the blood leaked out. When someone stabs you, it ain't a knife that killed you. It's the puncture that doesn't hold back the blood and the blood pours out. And that's what kills you, is you lose the blood. Everybody say the blood of power. So once I poison your blood, it's over. And when Adam rebelled against God, that evil genetics hit the blood. And Adam became a carrier. Sin is like AIDS. You look good. You dress good. You even seem to live long. But it's too late.
The Bible says, I was born in sin, shapen in iniquity. In sin did my mother conceive me. I was born with the genes of death. And it's in the bloodline of Adam. And the only way to fix that thing is I need someone who has some kind of medication. Glory, hallelujah. And if your blood is completely messed up, you need a transfusion. And it can't be from anyone else. If you got AIDS and I got AIDS and I need a transfusion, I better not take your blood. Let me say it again on this side. Them folks ain't listening to me. Listen to me. If I got AIDS and you got AIDS and I need blood, you are the worst thing for me. We have what? All sin. So ain't nobody could help nobody. We need somebody who ain't got no blood like ours, who came from a pure source of blood that has no contamination. I'm about to shout all by myself. Young people, when people say you must follow Jesus, this is why you follow Jesus. Because he has a blood that is not being contaminated by sin. That's why he wasn't born of a man. His birth is important to his death. If he was born of a man, he could never die for you. That's why I love Buddha. I appreciate Muhammad. I respect Confucius. And behind who lies my friend. But they were all born of man, which means their blood can't save us. You ought to give God praise for Jesus Christ. Oh, hallelujah. Now, let me show you the power of the blood. Let's just read what the Bible says direct, okay? Leviticus 17, verse 10. Let's read it together. Read, go. For the life of a creature is in the blood, and I have given it to you to make atonement for yourselves on the altar. It is the blood that makes atonement for one's life. God is speaking, and look at what he says. Now, this is a deep scripture. You should write this down. Very important scripture. You should find it and circle it in the Bible because it actually tells you why God made animals. God says, look, I made animals just in case you needed some material for atonement. Because if your blood is contaminated, then your blood can't save you. And I'll have to borrow the blood of an animal, which didn't sin, to cover you temporarily. Look at the verse. He says, the life of the creatures were in the blood, and I gave it to you. In other words, I prepared this whole thing just in case you messed up. You can use an animal for a while. But the animal can't keep you safe now. Because every year you got to come back and bring more lambs. And every year, another lamb. And every year, another lamb. And every year, another lamb. For the next billion years, every year you got to go find some sheep. There ain't enough lambs to take care of us. Hallelujah. Look at this one here. Leviticus 17, verse 14. Read. Because, come on, read everybody. Because the life of every creature is in the blood. That is why I said to the Israelites, you must not eat the blood of any creature, because the life of every creature is in the blood. You and I should not eat blood. Can I use the term life and death is in the blood? That's what God is saying. How many of you ever ate English pudding? Don't look, just smile. English pudding. English pudding is, they say, is made of blood. So those of you who lived in England for a while and ate English pudding, you're about to get a revelation. Here's why. Write this down. Every disease in the body is in the blood. Every disease. So when you eat blood, you are eating pure disease the animal had. God is wise. God said, look, don't eat the blood. Now, you see, let me tell you what. The blood cleanses the muscles. The blood takes all
the contamination out of the muscles. You can eat the muscle, God says, but don't touch the blood. The blood got all the poisons. All through the Bible, God says, when you kill an animal, hold it upside down and let the blood drain out. God says, don't eat the blood. Why? The life and the death is in the blood. I want to show you something in a minute that is a contradiction in this. But I want you to see the power of God. If you got pure blood, oh Jesus, excuse me, if you have pure blood, then that blood is only filled with nutrients, vitamins, strength, life. But if it ain't pure blood, it's filled with poisons, disease, and sickness. And God says, now anything on earth that came from earth is full of disease, sickness, and poison. Don't drink that blood. But if you can find blood that is pure, holy, healthy, strong nutrients, one day, 2,000 years ago, a man stood before a group of men and said, you see this cup? That's the first time in history God says you could drink this one. You ought to give God a praise right there. This cup is the new covenant in my blood. Drink it, he says, and it will give you life. Look at this verse, Deuteronomy 12, read it aloud please, 20-23, go. But be sure you do not eat the blood, because the blood is the life, and you must not eat the life with the meat. You must not eat the blood. Pour it out on the ground like water. I mean, God is so strict. Anything from earth, don't trust it. Oh, Jesus. I love the Muslims. They're my brothers. I love the Buddhists. God bless you all. I love the Hindus. My Lord, I love the Hindus. What a blessing. They're my brothers and sisters. But none of their leaders have blood good enough to die for their followers. How come you all ain't clapping like you all get this best revelation? This makes me want to scream. Sometimes you begin to lose love for Jesus until you get a reminder like this, which says, hey, you better praise him. Come on, give him a praise. Thank you. No matter how good a man is, he was born of woman. Don't trust your life to someone with blood like you. I respect Buddha. I respect Muhammad. I respect the words of Confucius. I thank God for the great sayings of the Hindu saints, leaders. But let me tell you something. When it comes down to my sin, and my friend, let me just show you that right now. Look at this. Genesis 3:21. Read. And the Lord God made garments of skin for Adam and his wife, and he clothed them. As soon as they sinned, God didn't say, let's pray. He had to kill something. Do you know what Adam and Eve did? Oh, Lord, I'm about to scream. The Bible says when Adam and Eve sinned, they realized they were what? Naked. It says they sewed leaves together and covered themselves. Now listen to me. Ain't no blood in leaves. They were still exposed.
They didn't know what to do. And so God says, look, so I don't kill you right now, let me cover you up with blood. And God killed what? An animal. Now, I don't know. We have no idea how that happened. I don't know how God did that. But he covered them with bloody carcass. Fresh killed animal. Blood all over their bodies. God says, you better keep that on. Because that's protecting death from killing you. Stay under the blood. I said, stay under the blood. I said, stay under the blood. As long as you got the blood, death can't get to you. And it was from that day that Adam understood, I better keep killing animals. Do you remember Cain and Abel? Their sons came afterwards. Two sons, yes. One was what? A shepherd. The other was what? A farmer. Now watch this. It's time to worship God. They both came as sacrifices. One bought onions, tomatoes, carrots, cabbage, peas, beans, mangoes, and some tamarind. And the Bible says, Abel bought his sacrifice and laid it before the Lord. It says, Cain simply took his vegetables and stuff and bought them. Abel just took one sheep. Why? Blood. Abel must have heard his father, and Cain wasn't listening. You don't go before God without blood. Ladies and gentlemen, Cain represents all the religions. They come with all their rituals, all the smoke, all the incense, all the killing, you know, beating their bodies and all the stuff. But they don't come with the blood. And Cain saw Abel with this sheep. I believe Cain laughed. Cain said, I got 500 types of fruit and vegetables. God gonna bless me. And you only got one lamb. Shoot. I'm gonna say it again. People come with all kinds of rituals. But you only came with one lamb, dragging this lamb. Yes, sir. Yes, sir. Because it ain't how much leaves you get. It was leaves that God took off them. If God says, if you rebel, then I will have to kill. Then before I kill, you better kill something with blood. And now, God has a need for blood. Leviticus 14 says this. I love this word. Read it for me. It says what? Then the priest is to take one of the male lambs and offer it as a guilt offering along with the log of oil. He shall wave them before the Lord. And he is to slaughter the lamb where? In the holy place where the sin offering and the burnt offerings are slaughtered. Like the sin offering, the guilt offering belongs to who? The priest. It is most holy. The priest is to take some of the blood of the guilt offering, put it on his lobe of his ear, right ear, one to be cleansed, and on the thumb of his right finger, and on the big toe. Now, everybody say covered. See, your ear means you're going to hear from God. You need the blood to have access to hear it. Now you need the blood to also work for God, your hands. Then you need the blood so you can walk in the protection of the love of God by the blood. So the priest is completely covered. I believe when you saw this priest in real life, he was a bloody priest. Blood written on all the side of his face, his hands full of blood, his feet full of blood. He's walking around with a white robe stained in blood. He's walking around and God said, keep that just like that. I don't want to see nothing except blood. That means I ain't got to kill you because something died already. If you read the rest of this chapter, it actually says
They covered their sins for a year. And they had to keep coming back. So here's the good news. This is what Good Friday is about. We were held hostage. We were held hostage by the very rebellion that brought death. Look at what Hosea 13 says. Verse 14, read. I will ransom them from the power of the grave, God says. I will redeem them from death. Where, O death, is your plagues? Where, O grave, is your destruction? Plague means disease. Destruction means decay of the body. God says, I'm going to do something where you won't get sick anymore to kill you, and your body won't even decay. That's talking about the cross and the resurrection in one verse. That's Good Friday and Easter Sunday in one verse. God says, I'm going to take away the plagues, that's the blood part, and I'm going to reduce you, but you can't be destroyed anymore. That's the resurrection. I am going to bring the king to heal you. That's a promise. That's the Old Testament. Good Friday is a day of nails. Remember I told you, you can't get to the blood until you puncture the flesh. Pastor Richard, when I did my research on crucifixion, you all need to go on the internet, type in crucifixion, and press search. You will never stop reading. First of all, crucifixion, they say, is the most hideous form of death in history. The Romans were professionals. Also, it was the bloodiest process in history. One thing crucifixion did was made you bloody. First, they whipped you to soften you up. And the whip they used was a leather whip that had pieces of glass and nails stuck in the leather. So every time they hit you, bam, they would rake it. Shoo. Hit you again. Vroom, and they rake it. Shoo. It wasn't just beating like your mama beat you. When they hit you with the whip, boom, the nails and glass went into your flesh. And then they pulled it. Shoo. And it ripped these rips. That's why the Bible says, by his stripes. Those were real stripes. They raked, they opened the wound, they opened the flesh, blood came pouring. If you saw Jesus after he was crucified, before he was crucified, you wouldn't recognize him. The Bible says you cannot recognize him. He was a walking blood person. Everything blood. Why? You had to get to the death. So John says, look, God is going to solve his own problem now. Since God created the problem, let me say this carefully now so you don't misunderstand me. God created the problem, not of rebellion, but of the penalty. Do you understand what I just said, y'all? Let me say it again. It is God who said, if you disobey me, you will die. So God established a penalty. Adam rebelled. That's not God's responsibility, but God's responsibility is, I got to make sure you die. So now God has to kill man to keep his word. I feel lonely again. Anybody with me? God didn't say to the goat, the day you eat grass, you shall surely die. He didn't say to the pig, or to the horse, or to the bird, or the fish, the day you eat, you shall surely die. He said to who? To man, you shall surely die. So God never said that the dog, the cat, the fish, and the birds will die. He says man will die. So in order for God to keep his word, it cannot be a sheep or a goat or a cow to satisfy the demand. It has to be a man. And so God was stuck with this demand. I have to kill a man. And the man has to be Adam. Adam is referring to the father of all the human race. The source of all humans. He said, I got to find an Adam with everybody in it, including the Adam that fell. So Paul says, okay. He says, the first Adam was of the earth.
The first Adam was of the earth. The last Adam, it didn't say the second Adam, the last Adam was the Lord from heaven. Look at me a second. My life was changed a few times throughout the years. One point where I was changed is when I discovered that the word last meant original. My life has changed. I remember I was working at a print shop on the top of the Fort Hill. I was setting type. I was being taught to set type. I used to go to the work after school, and Mr. Oscar Johnson, Mr. owned that press, and he used to teach me. He said, I'm going to teach you how to print, young man. And he taught me how to set the type. In other words, every letter had to be set back then. No computer. You had to set every letter, spell the words one letter at a time, and then you put it in the vise. And then he says, okay, now we got to make a plate. The plate was the piece of metal that you need to burn what you set on the plate. Once you have the plate, you don't need the typeset anymore. You got the plate. The plate got everything you're going to print on it. Then you stretch the plate on this big round cylinder and you tighten it up. And then you put all these stacks of white paper on the back end of this big press. And then when you click the switch, the plate starts turning. And then you put ink on the roller so the ink is picked up by the impression on the plate. And when the ink picks up on the plate, then you start feeding the paper through the cylinder. When the paper hits the cylinder, it hits the plate. And whatever was in the set that's on the plate shows up on the white sheet of paper, and that's your print. When we started printing, the first set of print is always called the first print. Stay with me. I was taught this in printing. So the first set was called the first print. Everybody say first print. This is important. The plate was not the first print. The first print was the stack that was printed first. That's the first print. And every print had the image of what was on the plate. Now, sometimes while we were working, we'd be, you know, drinking, you know, Coke and stuff and soda, whatever, Kool-Aid. And once in a while, you'd have a mistake where something will fall on the first print. And once the water or soda hit the first print, all the ink would run and run down all those papers, and you would mess up the first print. You destroyed the image from the plate. And Mr. Johnson would say, oh, what have you done? Oh, look what you've done. You're wasting paper. Now, he says, watch him. He says, we got to throw it all away. And boy, I remember the first time I did that, I was so depressed. He started fussing me. He said, you can't figure this out. What's wrong with you? I told you don't put any drinks on here. And he's lashing out at me. And I said, I'm so sorry, sir. He said, look, I'm going to teach you how to print, but you got to follow my instructions. I said, yes, sir. He said, now look. He said, don't cry. Your face crying. He said, don't cry. He said, okay. Watch this. He said, don't worry. We still got the plate. We're going to throw this away because we can't use it. But we're going to put a new stack of paper because we still got the original image on the plate. In other words, the first print was Adam. Oh, Jesus. Everybody say first Adam. He said the first print, that's the first Adam. Put that in the plate. Glory. He says, I still, that's why God didn't panic when the garden fell apart. God said, don't worry, I got the plate. Give God a praise for the plate. You messed up the image, but I still got the original. He says, I will send you the last Adam. And he gonna start over. Now, Mr. Johnson then shocked me. He says, now, son, we could never call
the first, this set we just did, the first anymore. We got to call it the second print. And then here I am, a teenager. Every lunchtime, I used to go and read the Bible. My summer job, read the Bible. And I'm reading in 1 Corinthians 15. Paul says, we sinned, but God in his forbearance foresaw that we would sin. And even though we sinned, God sent forth his son. And then Paul says, the first Adam was of the earth, earthy, he sinned. But the last Adam came, a life-giving spirit. Watch this. He says, the first man was of the flesh. He said, but the second man, that was it. It's all for me. We are the second man. We've been reprinted, redeemed, restored, reconciled, revived, renewed, recompensed. We have been restored. Tell your neighbor, I got the image back. That's why no angel could save you. They are not the plate. That's why I love Buddha, but he ain't got I love Mr. Muhammad, bless him, but he ain't. See, God says, look, there's only one mediator. Do you feel like thanking Jesus for a couple of seconds?

read the rest of the verse. Everybody together, read. The next day, John saw Jesus coming toward him. And he said, look, the Lord himself has brought his own lamb. Can I say it that way? The lamb of what? God. Say it. The lamb of God. Say it again. The lamb. Say it loud, everybody. The lamb of God. I can't feel it. Say it again. The lamb of God. What did John say? The lamb of God. He didn't say your lamb. He's telling. When I tell you, repeat something, because you ain't getting it yet. For 4,000 years, everybody bought their own lamb. You still ain't get the message. For 4,000 years, from Leviticus, everyone dragging their lamb, the turtle dove, whatever, they bring it, everybody bring in blood. But God said, y'all don't come to the meeting with nothing this time. I bring in the thing that I can take care of this once and for. And I want no lamb that have no disease in it, no contaminate. I got my own lamb from my own flock. I brought it down from heaven, and I'm going to take care of this once. Give God a praise for the sacrifice of Jesus Christ. That's Good Friday. John says, verse 30, this is the one. Everybody say it. This is the one. John said, I've been telling you all, God gonna fix his kingdom back. And this is the one that I've been telling you about. I myself did not know him. Do you understand what John just said? John is his cousin. They grew up in the same yard. Elizabeth and Mary was family. John and Jesus played together. John was only 6 months older than Jesus. They played in the same village. They all lived in Nazareth. They were family. And John says, I didn't know. In other words, there's a guy I played with, shot marble with. But today, I see something I never saw before. He ain't nobody. He ain't my buddy. He ain't my cousin. This is the one.

This is the one that got blood that didn't come from man. Born of a virgin. This is the one with no cancer in his body. No cold virus. There's no record in the Bible of Jesus sneezing. Didn't even sneeze. Behold the Lamb that takes away the sins of the world. And John said, for the reason I came baptizing with water is so that he might be revealed in Israel. John said this. The next day, as the following day, John was there again with two of his disciples. When he saw Jesus passing by, he said, look, that's the Lamb of God. Only people with guilt bring lambs. What is God doing? God's not guilty. God says, yeah, but I made arrangements. I'm going to take all their guilt. Yes, sir. So I got to find a lamb. Yes, sir. You ought to give him glory. Yes, sir. God come walking with himself in his hand. And himself had to be a man. So that when he does the work, he satisfied his own standards. I killed a man. So y'all ain't got to die no more. Good Friday is you standing downtown in the Supreme Court. And the judge said to you, you are guilty and you know it. And you confessed, yes, I'm guilty. And the judge says, we'll have your sentencing in the morning. And you show up at 9 o'clock on time, sitting in the courtroom. And everybody is watching. And now the judge gonna send down his penalty. And you know it's over. And the judge says, I will read the verdict. You will spend the rest of your life in eternal damnation, never to be released. You impose this on yourself by disobedience. You will go to a place of burning fire. You will never come out. And the worms will never die that eat your flesh. And before the judge was finished, someone walked through the side door and began to walk toward the judge's table. And the judge says, who are you? And the person just smiled and said, I am them. What does this have to do with you? And he said, I'll go to prison for them. Let them go. And the judge comes angry. What are you talking about? They sinned. They rebelled. They messed the law. I know. I created the law. I created them. And I created you. And I will not violate my law. Let me read the law to you, judge, because you seem to forget the law. And he said to the judge, the law says, if any man sins, he must surely die. So all you need is a man. And you need someone to die. Here I am. Let them go. And the same night that he was betrayed, he took the bread, took the blood, wine. He says, guys, this is not a religion. This is reconciliation and restoration between

on you. And Satan was the accuser. You got to keep that contract, God. And Jesus says, well, I canceled the first contract. I ought to give you life now. I ought to kill you. I came that you might have life. Let's give him praise today. Praise now. Hallelujah. I say hallelujah. It's finished. It is finished. The battle is over. It's finished. There'll be no more war. It is finished. What's the next statement? The end of the conflict between the colony and the kingdom. It is finished. And what happens? Jesus.

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Pastor Sheldon and his lovely wife, Lady Tanisha, and the entire family here at New Life Global Fellowship welcome you to partner with the mission of the ministry, which is to spread the gospel of Yahshua the Christ, and to welcome the world to the transformational power of Almighty God. 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
1: Then I got into a relationship. There was a guy who was really nice to me and I really liked him. And so we got into a relationship really quick. I didn't felt peace. I didn't felt it was the Lord. But I went through to it. I said yes to him. I knew inside my heart, really, really deep, I knew it's not right. It's not real. We had a talk and it was not good. And I felt like, I should get out of this relationship, but I don't know how. My dad said, you know what? You're not married yet. You're in a relationship. If you're more sad than you're happy and you think it's not God, it's not good to marry him. It's good to get out of the relationship. And when we broke up, I went on my knees and I was crying. I was like looking out my window. I was like, Lord, now I want to surrender. Like I was really, that was the moment that my life radically changed. Like I was really just surrendering my whole life to God. I was growing up in a Christian family. I was growing up in church. I always knew Jesus, always prayed, always loved to go to church, loved my family. My parents were Christians, of course, so I'm always looking up to them. And yes, I went to school. I was getting older and always knew like Jesus is there. Jesus is with me. But when I was in school, it was kind of hard sometimes because I'm a tall girl. And in school, there was a lot of opposition or a lot of attacks against me. Like they were mocking me and laughing at me because I was so tall. I was taller than all the other guys. So that was a kind of hard thing for me. So I was always feeling really insecure about that. And I remember coming home as, I don't know, maybe 7 or so, came home and I was crying. I was like, why, God, why did you make me this way? Like, I knew he was there. I knew he created me. I believed in all of that. But I was really struggling with that. And it really hurt me to get all these comments from different people. So, but I was going to the Lord with that. I was praying. I was saying it to Jesus that I'm really hurt of what they did. And so I talked to him. I was with him and he was there for me and he could really help me through that time.
2: Really quick, what was that like? Like in that moment when you were praying to God and coming with all of these things that you were struggling with, what was his response? Like what were you feeling if you could kind of take us a little bit into those moments?
1: Yes, I remember that I had this like heavy weight of me, like feeling I'm not good enough, you know, God didn't make me in a good way. I felt like when I talked to Jesus, I just cried my eyes off. And I felt that such a weight is lifted off my shoulder. I felt that, he was there for me. He's like really with me in these moments and he loved me. And I was even asking him, God, do you still love me? Like, do you love me the way I am, even when I'm so tall? And I felt like his love. I just felt his love, his comfort, and it made me stronger. It made me go through that, even though it was really hard. Like, yeah. Till I was 16 or so, it was really bothering me, this topic, when people comment something or say something. I was so insecure about it, but he was helping me go through that, so...
2: Tell us about growing up. I know that, you know, like you mentioned just right now, that kind of continued throughout your teenage years. So take us through that process of dealing with all of these things and then finally coming to that point where God became the God, like your God, fully surrendered. How did that happen?
1: When I was in church, I loved to do like different things, involve in the church, do the worship or also do some acting or different things, but it was always a struggle there. So when I was in church, I was like lifting up my hands and being with the Lord. And when I was in school, I was like kind of ashamed of my faith. I didn't want to also be rejected because of that. Also because I was always struggling with my, you know, being so tall and getting all these comments and being like kind of mocked because of that. I just wanted to be cool. I just wanted to be part of them, of the cool kids of the class. So I was always trying to fit in this role and it was not being a Christian. So I would not follow Jesus in the school. I was feeling like I'm living a double life kind of. So,

0: Always on the weekends when we had church and different things, I was like, Lord, help me through this. You know, I want it. But I didn't have the boldness actually really to share that I'm loving Jesus. You know, I talk to him, I pray, I, you know, do all these things. I was not really sharing that. I was hiding it and trying to be like them more. So that was the struggle a lot of years. Then I got into a relationship. There was a guy who was really nice to me, and I really liked him. And so we got into a relationship really quick, and I didn't felt peace. I didn't felt it was the Lord. But I went through to it. I said yes to him, and I knew inside my heart, really, really deep, I knew it's not right. It's not real. So yes, when I was with him in this relationship, I got like more sad and sad and sad with all the months that were passing. I thought to my heart, I thought, I always wanted to just have one boyfriend. Now I have a boyfriend, but I don't want to marry him. And I made a mistake. Like, I said something. I was getting so, like, so fast into this relationship. Why did I do it? I had so much guilt. I had so much shame. I felt this is just a mistake. I did a major mistake, and I have to marry him now, because he was always talking about marriage. And I was like, no, I don't feel the same way. I felt so guilty, like him thinking I love him the same way, you know, feeling that I want to hold the standard of just having one boyfriend and just marrying him, because I knew from my parents that's good, that's, you know, pure, and that's right. So I wanted to do that. I had this desire, but I failed. I made a mistake. And then I remember one moment when I was in my bedroom, my dad came inside, and I was bawling, I was crying because of the relationship. I don't know what it really happened, but we had a talk, and it was not good. And I felt like, oh, I should get out of this relationship, but I don't know how. So I felt this shame. And my dad came inside, and he was like, what is wrong? You're crying so often. Like, I see you so many times just crying. What is the reason? And I said, you know, I have this boyfriend, and I really appreciate him, but I don't think I can marry him. And I made a mistake. So, and I just wanted to have this one boyfriend, but now I don't know what to do. Can I just break up? Like, what should I do? And my dad said, you know what? You're not married yet. You're in a relationship. So if you're not, if you're more sad than you're happy, and you think it's not God, it's not good to marry him. It's good to get out of the relationship. And that was like, that was like a relief for me. I was like, yes, okay. Now I have a permission to do it. It was like, okay, I will talk to him. I just share everything and be honest with him. So I did. I remember when I called him and I shared everything and we broke up, it was such a moment of like, now I'm like free. Because when I was in the relationship, I've always felt like I want to pursue Jesus more. You know, I want to live for him more. I want to like give my life totally for him. But I don't know, this relationship felt like pulling me back. Like, hindering me really to follow Jesus. I felt like not free, really. And when we broke up, in that moment, I was like, yes, now Jesus, I can follow you, you know? So when I hung up the phone, I went on my knees and I was crying. I was like looking out my window. I was like, Lord, now I want to surrender. Like, I was really, that was the moment that my life radically changed. Like, I was really just surrendering my whole life to God. And I was like, nothing will stop me from seeking you and being with you and following you and doing what you want to do. I don't want to do my will. I made a mistake, but now it's a new start. It's a reset. Like, that's how I felt. And so that was awesome. Wow. That was a big moment for me.
1: Yeah. Tell us about that moment after. I mean, now you're standing in your church, right? You and your husband are leading this church.
0: Yes.
1: There's a lot that has happened since that moment. If you can just kind of take us through that, what did God begin to do in your life after that moment of just complete surrender and saying, God, do whatever you want with my life?
0: A good journey started. It was great. I mean, I started to reading the word in a word of God in a different way. I felt before it was just, I have to do it. Like, I have to read the word of God. It's good for you. It's important. It's, yeah, the word of God. You know, if you want to hear him, you should read it. So I did. But, from that moment on, when I surrendered totally, I felt the word of God was just bringing life into my soul. I felt things that I was reading. It was just like the Bible says that he's writing it in our hearts. Mm. I could remember it. Like I could remember what the word of God was saying to me because it was speaking to me. It was really strong. So that was a big change. And then also I quit all my friendships who were like not good for me, who were not Christians, who were bad influence, where I had bad motives of just being cool or one of them, even as Christian friends. I had different ones who were really on fire for the Lord or who were going with the Lord kind of, or just doing their thing. So I quit all these friendships and I really wanted to just be with the Lord and do whatever he wants me to do. So I was working at that time. I was being in my church, and then God put it on my heart to do youth ministry. So I started to do that, and it was really hard because there was nothing really going on. A few youth members were there. So I, one of my friend and me, we felt that, you know, they need to have something they can go to and they can learn from. And they, need someone who is a role model for them. So we started to do that, like in communication with our leaders, of course. So we did that. And it was a really great and challenging time for me. Like God really helped me there and prepared me actually for what I'm doing now. Mm. Like he was talking to me. He was speaking through the word of God, like that I could share about it, like also talk to other people about it. So that was really cool. And then also the worship leader in my church, he came to me and said, if I would lead the worship also, that he can see me doing it. And I was like, no, I cannot play the drums. I cannot play the e-guitar. I'm just playing acoustic, you know, and singing. And he was like, yeah, that's not what you need. You have the authority from God to see where God wants to go, like in a spiritual way, to lead the church in his presence. So you have that anointing and you should do that. And I was like, what? I cannot see that. But I was obedient and gave it a try. And then I was just feeling like God is really leading me. And my heart was just like burning for worship. I love to do that. I love to worship him at home when nobody's there, but also in the church, and just bringing the church with me. Let's go into the Holy of Holy, just really encountering the Lord. So that was great. It was all the preparation. Now I see it clear. All the preparation of what I'm doing now and what God led me to do here as a leader, as a wife of the leader.
1: Come on. Now, you mentioned, I'm not sure if you mentioned it on the recording, but before we were talking, you mentioned about, you know, you kind of wanted to have that waiting time when it came to the relationship, right? Tell us about that, because obviously you're married, right?
0: Yes.
1: How did God make that connection, right? From before you kind of doing it on your own, but now doing it with him.
0: Yes, exactly. After I had this relationship where I made a big mistake, I was like, Lord, I just want to focus on you now. And that was really great to have that surrendered heart, because it was such a protection for me. Whenever we were as a youth going to another youth or to an event, you know, my sister came to me. She was like, oh, he's looking at you the whole time. Do you see it? And whatever is going on. And I was like, no, you know, I don't want that. I don't want this flirty, datey, whatever. I don't want this whole unpure thing. You know, I want a relationship that God tells me I should be in, and this is the man of God that I should marry. And I remember I was growing up, getting older and older, and then my mom actually came to me and she was like, you know, you should find a boyfriend. You're getting older and older. And I was like, I believe that God has someone for me. I don't want to seek for myself. I don't want to search, go there and just dating and trying all these things. I don't want to do that. I know I surrendered my life to God and he will care for me, and this is a big decision. I mean, where you spend your whole entire life with, that's a big influence. So I need to know before I go into any relationship or any dating, I need to know this is from God. And this is what he wants from me. So that was a big protection over my life. Like over years, I was just, not really dating or seeing anybody or looking for a relationship. And I have to share something also. It was great. My dad, he was one time came to me in 2014, and he was like, "Jesse, are you praying for your husband?" And I was like, "Yes, I mean, I'm focusing on the Lord, you know, only the Lord." And he was like, "Yeah, but it's good to pray for it, you know, just prepare yourself and him." And I was like, "Yeah, you're right. But can you pray that? You're my dad. You can pray for that, right? I will forget and you will pray for that." And he said, "Yes, okay, I will pray for that. Give me a letter, give me a pen, and I will write it down." So God is a specific God. So what do you want? And I was like, "What do I want? Okay, I want," and I wrote down, "I want to marry a God-fearing man in 3 years, in 2017. So I wrote it down and I gave it to him, and he put it in his office, and he was like, "I will pray about it every single day. I will pray for you and for your husband to marry in three years. That was cool. I was like, "Okay, I don't have to care about that. No, Jesus, only Jesus." Really radically wanted to just follow the Lord, really. And that was a big protection for me. Yes. Hmm.
1: And talk to us about how God answered that prayer.
0: So then I met Yesopata and Monica, which is such a big blessing for my life. They came into my old church, and they were preaching there. Yesopata was preaching, Monica was sharing a little bit, and so I got to know them there. And Yesopata had a translator. His name is Michael, my now husband. So he was translating for him. So I saw him for the first time. Nothing happened. Like, it was just a normal Sunday. But then Monica came to me, and she was talking to me a little bit, and she was saying to me, "God has a really good and big plan for your life." And I heard that sentence often, actually, but this moment, she said it in such a strong way, I could like just cry. My heart was just like beating faster, and I was like, "I believe that, you know, what you just said just hit me." And so I felt so pulled to them. Like, I felt I want to, yeah, get to know them better. So they said they're having here property in Bassum that is not far from my old church and where I lived. So they were like, "Yeah, come here." And they invited me to come. So I came here to this place. We had prayer meetings, and I was doing worship and just being there, being part of it. And I love to be here. I mean, there was nothing really going on here. Like, so many like older people and not a lot of people. Not many things that are attractive to me or so, but I felt the Spirit of the Lord. I felt such a love when I was here. I came sometimes even after working so long, I came to the prayer meeting and I felt so filled and I felt so equipped for the week. So I really loved to come here. And then they invited me to come to India. They said, "You should come to India. You should come to India and visit us there." And I never had it on my heart to go to India. Never. Asia was never on my agenda or plan. So I was like, thank you, you know. But in my heart, the Lord was speaking to me that I should go there. So over 2 years, I think, I was thinking about it and praying about it. And I was like, "Lord, if you send a team to India, I will go with them. I will go." And no team was going. So I was like, "I want to go, but there's no opportunity. I'm not going alone to India as a woman, as a girl. No, that's too dangerous." So, and then 2017, I asked the Lord every single year when the new year starts, I was asking the Lord, "What is your topic for this year? For myself, for my personal life with you." So in 2017, the beginning, I said that prayer again. And while I was praying and saying this prayer, God said, "Boldness. To be brave." And it was so clear to me. And I was like, "Whoa, okay, cool. This is a cool, exciting topic. Like, 2017, I want to be bold." And then I was like, "Oh no, India. You know, God speaks the whole time to me, I should go to India. Now he speaks, I should be bold. Maybe he wants me to go to India alone. Maybe he wants me to do that." So then when I had that revelation, I talked to them and I talked to my boss, to my job and clarified everything with them. So it worked out really well. And I got the visa really fast and the flights and the tickets, everything went into place. And I knew, okay, one confirmation after another, I should go to India. So when I was going there for 4 weeks, I was there. I felt that God is like, He wants to say something when I'm there. He wants to speak to me because I was in church. I was at my job. I was doing worship. I was doing youth. I loved all these things, but I felt I don't know where I really belong to. This is the church where my parents grew up and I grew up, of course, but where my parents are like for 20 years. I don't know if this is where God wants me to be my entire life, or I don't know if I should stay at my job my whole entire life and do that for the rest of my life. So I was so unsure and I didn't have like the feeling that I'm at the place where God wants me to be. And so I was like, okay, if I'm going to India, I'm excited. You know, God will speak to me. He will say, you should go to this worship school, or you should become this and that, you should do a different training or whatever. So I was like, God will speak. What is my calling? What is the calling of my life? When I went there, I had a great time. I was so blessed to see the ministry, to get to know you as a part of Monica. I was so honored, you know, sitting with them on the table, learning from them, just having so many good conversations and being with the kids. And they have like children home and all these things. So it was great. But in the end of the trip, I think 2 days before my flight was going home, I was so disappointed. I was like, Lord, you didn't speak to me. Like, I have no clarity. You know, I'm going home again to my church and to my job and doing all these things that I like. And I want to be thankful for that. But I don't know if this is where you want me to be. Like, I need to know, have clarity about my life. I was crying out to the Lord. I was praying. I was crying, really crying, bawling. And I was like, God, speak to me now. You know, I went here to India. I did all these things and I opened the Bible. I was like, speak to me now. And nothing spoke to me. Like, no words, no thoughts, nothing. I was just empty and feeling really devastated. So, yeah. And then I was like, okay, I just go downstairs. We had dinner, I think. And so I went downstairs to have dinner with Yesapadam and Monica. And then at this dinner, Yesupadam said to Monica, he went over to her and said, I think we should talk to her. And then Monica said to him, no. And I was sitting there, I was like, what is going on? What do you want to talk to me? Did I do something wrong? I was a little afraid. And so I went to get like put my dishes away. And then I came back and Yesupadam said, you know, Jesse, we know you now a little bit, and I have a question for you. I was like, yes? And he was like, what do you think about Michael, the translator that I got to know because I was here often, and I saw him here and there, but we never really had like a relationship. We didn't talk or so. We just, hi and bye. So I was like, I don't know him, Michael. I think he's a good guy and he loves the Lord. You can tell, you can see, like, it's great, but nothing else. And so to make it short, Yesupadam and Monica, they said I should pray about Michael. You know, I should pray if he's the man of God for my life, if God has a calling for us too. And so that was quick. Like, I was asking the Lord for, you know, talk to me, give me clarity. And then 5 minutes, 10 minutes later, when I got, it was not what I ever expected, but that was really clear. And yes, when I came home after India, I was praying over that situation, praying over Michael. And, yeah, God brought us together in a really divine way that I never experienced before or heard from anyone before. It was so pure and so good. It was always what I wanted. I wanted to know this is God. Yeah, God spoke to him and he shared that with me, and God spoke to me without having any dating, really, without knowing each other, actually. It was scary. Yeah. It was walking on the water, but really trusting in God. And so I got confirmation from the Lord. So we got together. We got engaged really fast because we felt God is bringing us together, not for us. He has a bigger purpose of it. So, yeah, so we got married in 2017, wow, in the year of God's boldness, of being bold. So that was amazing, like how God led me through all of that and just really changed my life.
1: Wow. Jesse, who is Jesus to you?
0: Jesus, it's hard to say. He's like everything to me. The reason why I live, the reason why I want to live. And as I shared in my childhood time, always when I'm going through something like a struggle or difficulties, he was like my beloved. I know he loves me and he just accepts me. And that gives me all the strength to love him back and to live for him. Mm. So he's everything.
1: Jesse, for young women, or even just people in general who maybe are battling that self-consciousness that you once dealt with, maybe they're watching your testimony right now and are relating to that part of your life, what is a word of encouragement that you can give to those people who are dealing with that burden?
0: There is a Bible verse where it says, just pour out your heart to the Lord. And I think this is the key. If we are honest with God, if we're talking to him, like really from our heart, then he could give us all the security, give us all confirmation, and just help us to go through everything, especially through, yeah, these insecurities. Mm.
1: Jesse, any last words for the people who are watching your testimony right now?
0: The best decision in my life was the moment where I totally surrendered to the Lord. And I think it's really just, it was in my bedroom, like Jesus and me, like nobody there, no worship, no event, no anything. And that was so honest. And this like changed my life. Like you can live with the Lord, going to church, doing so many things, but not experiencing him, not feeling this life, not knowing him really. So I think the best advice that I would give anybody is to really surrender your life to Jesus, like totally. And then you will experience him and he will just bring life into your soul. And that's the best thing that you can do.

We got together with Pastor Chris and Pastor Stephen on Thursday to just go in after the presence of God and try to pen lyric and melody. And after a couple of hours, it just felt like the presence of God just stopped everything. And we wrote a song called The Blessing. And it's straight from Scripture. And it's the heart of the Father over us as His kids. And we're going to sing it this morning, if that's okay. And this is a blessing over you and your family and your children. So just receive this morning. Just put your hands out in front of you. Turn your heart to a place of just receiving the blessing of heaven from God Himself over you this morning.

0: They say, if you need prayer, stand up. I was like, man, I need all the prayer I can get. So I get up. This guy comes next to me. He puts his hand on my shoulders. He begins to pray over me. And when he begins to pray, I begin to cry because he's telling me things that I knew he shouldn't have known. He said, I see a house that's broken. He said, then he said, now I see it being all white. And he said, now I see God putting furniture in it. And I knew, like, he's saying this stuff, but I know exactly what he's talking about. When he said he's going to use your story, I thought about being molested. I thought about the abuse. When he said, I see a broken house, I saw my family, how broken I was, you know? And I was like, oh my goodness.
1: Hey, Eric, welcome to Della Fe Testimonies. For the people who don't know you, could you tell us a little bit about yourself?
0: Yeah, my name is Eric Villatoro. I am 27 years old, married 7 months with my beautiful wife, Genesis. And I'm the lead director and founder of Della Fe Testimonies. So a lot of people have been asking for me to share my testimony. And so I'm excited to be able to today, finally, by God's grace, be able to share what God has done in my life. So that's just a little bit about who I am and what God has me doing right now.
1: Eric, what is your testimony of Jesus?
0: Yeah, so I was born in New York, Long Island, New York, from immigrant parents. My mom came from Nicaragua to New York. My dad came from El Salvador to New York. They met and they basically had me. It happened really quickly. They were both really young. I think my mom might have been like 23, 24. My dad was like 22, 21. And I was born. And immediately after I was born, 9 months after I was born, they separated. And so I actually never really got to see my parents in that way. From an early age, I just heard about my dad, but I didn't really have a relationship with him, because right when they separated at 9 months, my mom actually left back home to her home country in Nicaragua, and she took me with her. So when she took me with her, now I found myself in a whole different place. Not that I knew, you know, 9 months, I don't really know what's going on, but I remember growing up in Nicaragua. And it was amazing. It was beautiful. You know, it's a third world country. And so it's very poor, but, playing on the dirt, you know, just living a very simple life with my cousins. I had a lot of family out there. And so I had a really, really great childhood growing up from like 1 to 5, essentially. I have a lot of great memories. My mom would tell me about my dad. You know, she would always tell me, hey, you have a dad. He loves you. He lives in the United States. You know, I never really, in that time, you couldn't really have too much contact over the phone because it was a little bit more difficult. And so we didn't have smartphones. And so I didn't have that contact with him, but I knew that he was there. Now, my story began to take a turn. My life began to take a turn at the age of 5, very early on. So around the age of 5, I was sexually abused for the first time. Now, this is interesting because always in my life, there was always two stories happening, okay? There was seeds being planted of who God was and you know, just that. And then there was the other side where things would be happening that would, for lack of better words, would really harm me, you know, hurt me, and nobody knew about. So my mom used to always tell me about God, you know, when we would go to bed and stuff, she would tell me about Jesus. But now I also found myself at 5 years old being molested for the first time. And immediately when the molestation happened, it kind of just opened up this whole new world of sexuality, like just being really curious. I was molested multiple times, actually, from the age of 5 to the age of 10. By both men and women. The first time it happened under my mom's roof, it was a family friend. And then it began to happen with cousins. The cousins were what I know now is child-on-child abuse. So it was us playing, and now all of a sudden we're doing inappropriate things together. And none of our parents knew about this. At the age of 8, I decide, well, I didn't decide, but my dad comes back into the picture, and he speaks with my mom, and they come to the conclusion that I should move to the United States. And they ask me, say, hey, do you want to move to the United States? When they asked me, do I want to move to the United States? The immediate thing I thought about was McDonald's, bright lights, like it smells different over there, like it's cleaner. Let's go. I'm out. And I'm not even thinking that this is a life decision. I'm just thinking, man, it's nice out there. It's nice in New York. I'm going to go. So a couple months later, I got up and went. When I went to the United States, I come to live with my dad, and now we're living in a house where he's renting to other people. I was molested then in that house by people that he was renting to. And the story of my sexual abuse really expands in a lot of different ways. And I can't really share everything that has happened in my life because we would be here for a little while. But this was just something that the devil really used against me. And so I'm just kind of sharing the major parts so you guys can kind of get a picture of where I was and where God had to meet me. So I began to get molested at this time. And I believe that at this time, what I was seeking was love. My dad was never there, you know, when I was younger. My dad actually was, he didn't have his dad in his life. His dad got killed when he was 5 years old. My mom had a dad that was abusive and was an alcoholic. And so I always had this missing link of a father and what that looked like. And so I believe that in this time, what I was seeking for was that love, was for that acceptance, was that closeness. And because I wasn't receiving that from my dad, and I don't necessarily blame him because of what I know now in his life and the things that he went through, this kind of led me to go seek it in other places. I remember at the age of 10 years old, I was traveling to go visit my mom. And this was the first time that I was introduced to pornography, what we know today, which is just complete vile and, you know, perverse content, you know, sexual content. And I was in an airport with some other kids. We were all flying alone, basically. They put you with one of the crew members, and then they take you. So just me, myself, and these other kids. And in one of the waiting rooms, one of the kids pulls me over and says, hey, check this out. Now it's pornography being shown by another kid. And I remember that day I said, I'm going to come back from this trip. And when I come back, I'm going to look that up. And I remembered something on it. And it was just like a commercial page. It wasn't even like an actual page. I went to Nicaragua, stayed with my mom out there, came back, and I went to a computer, a laptop that my dad had, and I looked it up. And sure enough, I found more pornography. And so I was completely addicted without even knowing to sex. Around the age of 12, through the pornography, I found out that I could masturbate, that there was pleasure in this, and immediately became addicted to that. At the age of 14, I finally get the opportunity to have actual intercourse with a young lady my age, and I go and do that. And you know, at this time, I was thinking to myself, man, I'm 14 years old. You know, before it happened, I'm like, I'm 14 years old. Everybody's around me telling me, man, I've had it at 12 years old, you know, 10, 13. Kids are bragging about this, you know, like sex, you know, like you got to have it. And so I'm thinking to myself, man, I'm running late. I'm 14. Like, I got to get to it. And then it happens. And immediately the first time that it happened, it happened one time, and then it happened again with that same girl a couple months later. And I immediately get a bug. It was like a bug that was basically biting my entire genitals area. And I've never shared this with anybody, but that was my first interactions with sex. I did it because this is what you do as a man. This is what, you know, nobody, my dad is not talking to me about sex. You know, he doesn't even know how to have those conversations. To this day, we never really had those conversations. And so now I'm having to learn on my own. And I'm learning from pornography. So I did it, and immediately there's repercussions. And now I'm itching. And I'm in church at this time with my dad. And I'm having to not tell anybody, because what am I going to say? The itching got so bad to the point where I was literally at church scratching myself, and I was so embarrassed. And finally, I knew that I had to tell, because it was just spreading. And I said, I have to talk about this. So I told my dad in so much shame. I said, Dad, I had sex and I'm itching and I need to go to the doctor. And I remember my dad didn't really say much, you know? It was just like, okay, you know? Like he never had a dad. He didn't know how to talk to me about these things. And so went to the doctor, got checked. They said, you have this bug. Put this cream on, blah, blah, blah. Bug went away. Pain went away. But now I've had sex and I'm going to continue to do it. Now, around this time in high school years, though, sex not only opened me up to that, but it also began to kind of open me up to other things. It opened me up to depression. It opened me up to the spiritual realm in a weird way. Around this time, I started to have sleep paralysis. So I would be in my sleep and I would wake up. I would think I would be woken up. It would feel like I'm wide awake, my eyes wide open, but I can't move. And I can just hear things. And like, it's just this overwhelming present that, you know, is over me, and all you fear is fear, and I want to scream and I can't scream. And at this time, my dad is even sleeping with me in the same room, because we didn't really have money like that. We were in a basement, and I'm trying to scream and trying to call on my dad, and he's not hearing me. And this would happen constantly. Around this time, like I mentioned, I was in a church, and so there was some understanding, like some one desire to like be in a church community, because I would see little hints of what that looked like and people loving on each other. But in this church, I was just there because my dad was there. I didn't really have really interest. It was cool to be around other kids. But in this time, I called my mom. She was still in Nicaragua. She still is there. And I said, Mom, I'm having these dreams where I can't move, where, it just feels like wrong. What can I do? And then my mom says, you remember that prayer that we used to pray when you were little, right? When she would put me to bed. I was like, yeah, el Padre Nuestro, which is the Lord's Prayer. She was like, yeah, just pray that. You know, and to this day, I only know that prayer in Spanish. Padre nuestro que estás en el cielo, santificado sea tu nombre. You already know. You know, we going in. So I said, okay, perfect. We're going to try it out. So sleep paralysis kicks in. You know, it's a very constant thing. Padre nuestro que estás en el cielo, santificado sea tu nombre. Sleep paralysis breaks. Okay. Sleep paralysis kicks in. Padre nuestro que estás en el cielo, santificado sea tu nombre. Sleep paralysis break. It got to a point where all I had to say was Jesus. Not even having a relationship with Jesus. It'll sleep paralysis kicks in. I'm sleeping. Jesus.
1: So Eric, seeing the power of God kind of break that for you, what did you think about Jesus?
0: You know, I didn't think anything of Jesus. I knew there was power. I knew there was power in his name. But I didn't think anything of it. I just saw it as a solution. Like, this is a solution to my problem. But I'm going back to the pornography. Problem solved here. We're good here. All right. Whenever this kicks in, Jesus, Padre Nuestro, amen. But when I'm not sleeping, pornography, right? Masturbating. So I didn't really have too much understanding of masturbating. So I didn't really have too much understanding of Jesus. So

they're doing great. Jealousy, right? Help me with this jealousy. Because of the sex and because of all of these things that were happening, I was also dealing with depression. God, take this depression from me. Like, I was starting to call out to God for things that I knew I had no control over, right? And he would take the jealousy away. Like, he would take certain things away. Like, he would answer my prayers. I really felt like he was answering my prayers and showing himself real to me. So then the jealousy all of a sudden would go away. I would say, God, you know, like, you know, give me joy. Like, give me these different things that I was lacking in. And he would provide. And I would know, whoa, this is real. You know, there was this one time I put a show in DC, or a beat battle type thing, you know, involved in the music and everything. And the day of the beat battle, it was supposed to rain. The forecast, we knew from 2 days, it's saying it's going to rain all day. And that day, I'm like, God, make the rain stop. Like, don't let it rain. And I'm believing it. I wake up, and my team at the time maybe remembers, that day I was like, it's not raining. Don't worry about it. God got us. You know, I was like, if you didn't really know me, if you didn't know Jesus like that, you would think I'm like, you know what I'm saying? Like a Christian or something. Like, God got us. Literally, the rain would get pushed back every hour. It would be at 90% at 3 p.m. Then it was 20. Then we came to, you know, 4 p.m. It'll just kept getting pushed back. We got in the venue, boom, and it rains. So God was like showing me like, hey, I'm real. I'm real. And I'll be like, okay. But then I started to getting into New Age without even knowing. In these rap shows, people will be wearing little crystals. You know, it's a cool thing. You got the crystal wrapped around a little copper wire or whatever. You know, everybody's making them. You know, they look fire. You know, it's like nice, cool looking rock. So I'm like, man, I want to support your business. You know, like, yeah, man, this means, you know, protection, and this means like encouragement, like, you know, whatever, wisdom and all these things. And I'm like, yeah, that's cool. I want that, but it just looks cool. I want to support your business here. Boom. Now I got crystals on me. You know, I'm walking around with a crystal. Then at some point I do mushrooms. My girlfriend at the time finds what we call a plug, right? Somebody that sells it. I was scared about it, but I was like, let's do it. And that really opened me up to this like spiritual realm. I saw demons in that encounter. I felt the peace at first. It started with this peaceful and loving space. Then it soon turned dark. And after that moment, I said, I'm not doing shrooms for a good 5-6 months anymore. I'm good, you know, like that was good enough for me. And I was like, okay, I'm gonna get my life in order. Praying. God, remove people. God, do this, you know. You know, now I'm even potentially even thinking about, you know, like meditating and doing all of these things. My ex-girlfriend is charging her crystals and doing all that stuff. I have some friends who are artists, reads me tarot cards in New York. But through that seeking out is where I believe God really, he met me. So all of a sudden this relationship ends. Just breaks up. And I know she may watch this video, and I don't want to dishonor her. There was a lot of things that happened in that relationship that really shouldn't have happened. And one of those things that, you know, I was not proud of is the cheating. You know, I cheated multiple times in that relationship, and then, finally brought it to a halt. And now I found myself in this hopeless place. Because I was alone in an apartment. Now I had to move back to my parents. God had removed and stripped me from all of these different relationships. And now I found myself in this bedroom crying out to God. And so I cry out to God and I said, God, I know you're real because of the Catholic background, right? Like I knew that he was real from then. But then also I had experienced him in little moments in my life. So I said, God, I know that you are real. Come into my life. I said, God, give me a wife. I was heartbroken, you know, you got it. I was heartbroken. I was like, I need a wife, you know. I was like, give me a wife. Give me a church community, right? I had seen a little bit glimpses of what a church community looks like. And I was like, give me a church community. Now, within the first month, Ashley, I forget her last name, Maldahar maybe,

0: She's a friend of my ex-girlfriend. She texts me. Actually, I had messaged her on Instagram about something, and she messaged me back, and she said, "Hey, Eric, I think you should come by to our youth gathering. I think it'll help you." And I said, "Okay, I'm there." I pull up to the youth gathering, doubting, you know, but I'm hurting, so I'm like, "Okay, like I know I need to be here." I pull up to this church here, King of the Nations Church in Rockville, Maryland. And so I come into this youth group and it's people dressed like me or better than me, you know, like just look cool. And I'm like, got the hip hop, you know, the Christian hip hop playing in the back. And I'm like, man, this is fire. But the difference now is that people are not trying to be better than anybody else. You know, people are not just looking for what can you do for me, but it's just, hey, welcome, you know, bro, what's your story, you know, bro, Jesus, you know, like, man, you know, like just people just talking about God, talking about Jesus. But then something happened. Then they get into the message and I'm like, whoa, I never heard stuff like this being talked like this, you know, like sermons in this way. And then they get to, you know, they go into the worship, the message. I never seen people worship in that way, young people worship in that way. And then we get to the prayer part. Now, this is where God had me, right? So the prayer, they say, if you need prayer, something, something, stand up. I was like, man, I need all the prayer I can get. So I get up. This guy comes next to me. His name is Isaac. Isaac comes to me. He puts his hand on my shoulders. He begins to pray over me. And when he begins to pray, I begin to cry because he's telling me things that I knew he shouldn't have known. I didn't come into that church with a camera. I didn't come in that church looking like an artist. I have a picture when I came in. I was looking a little rough, you know? And he said, God is going to use you. The things that you have been through, God is going to use that to be able to connect with other people, and you're going to be a home to artists. He said, I see a house that's broken. He said, then he said, now I see it being all white. And he said, now I see God putting furniture in it. And I knew, like, he's saying this stuff, but I know exactly what he's talking about. When he said he's going to use your story, I thought about being molested. I thought about the abuse. When he said, I see a broken house, I saw my family, how broken I was, you know, how I didn't have my dad in my life. Even though he was there, it wasn't this father-son relationship, you know, how my mom, you know, my mom is back in Nicaragua. So I had this broken home and I was like, oh my goodness. Okay. Okay. And then he says, I'm going to use you, you know, he's going to use you to connect with these different artists and everything. And I'm like, God, okay, you're not going to get rid of my, you know, my desires and my arts and what I like to do. And I was like, oh man, okay, this is crazy. So I go home and I'm like, man, I'm coming back. I kept coming back, joined Holy Spirit Life Group, Freedom Life Group, production team. And I'm like in it. I'm like, let's go. Everything, like, we going in. Like, I'm here with my camera now recording. Like, they didn't even have to ask me to record. I was just like, let's go. Like, I'm, you know, to me this was like X-Men, you know, like people got gifts and talents and God is using them, and I'm like, use me, Lord. Like, I'm in it. Pandemic hits. Now when the pandemic hits, you know, like everybody else, you find yourself alone with your Bible. It's you and God. You know, the church building is closed. I still had to come in here to record the messages. I was helping part of the team, so I still had a little bit of community, and we still met on Zoom, and that was awesome. But it was different, though. There was death knocking at the door. There's people dying everywhere. The streets were empty. You know, like, you felt, you would drive. I remember driving outside, and it was like, what is going on? There's nobody in this highway. Like, the death toll is rising. My dad gets COVID, almost dies. You know, my stepmom gets COVID, pregnant. And I'm like, what is going on? Then I kind of get sick. I never tested positive. praise God. You know what I'm saying? But I believe I got sick one time. And when I got sick, I was in my room. I'm telling y'all, man, the peace I had because I was building this relationship with God. Man, I was like, we good. The Chosen just dropped. Man, we in... Yeah, just going in, you know, in my Bible, sleep paralysis comes in there, pfft, no problem, you know, like we strapped up, you know, and so I'm like, just in love with God, and then I start to realize, I really don't know why I need to love Jesus. Now, I was hearing the gospel, I was hearing people really share the gospel in a simple way, preaching, I was being disciple and all of these things, but I didn't understand why Jesus. And I believe this is the moment that I really got saved.
1: So Eric, you're saying that you were a part of church, you were a part of community, and you were doing all of the right things, but you still were not saved?
0: I don't believe I was saved, to be completely honest with you, because I didn't recognize Jesus as Lord. You know what I'm saying? Like, for me, it was like, I know this is the right thing to do, and God is doing things in my life, and he's, you know, within the first couple of months of me walking with Jesus, the want to masturbate was gone, the want to watch pornography was gone, I became abstinent from sex, right? Like, I was able to forgive the people who had abused me, right? Because he began to show me how he saw them. And I began to see that they needed the same God that I had relationship with now. So I was like, man, I'm okay. Like, I let that go. God, just touch them as well. You know, I knew that they had been abused themselves. And so I was like, God, we're good. So I was experiencing the power of God in my life. And he was transforming my life. But I still didn't recognize Jesus as Lord. And I know that for a fact, because for several months, I began to cry out to God. The Bible says, seek and you will find, knock and the door will be open to you, ask and you will receive. And I began to do that for the gospel. I began to say, God, I don't know why I need to love Jesus. And I don't think I could be a Christian if I don't love Jesus. So I just began to look it up. And also this came through my discipleship. Because my discipleship, shout out to Carlos. Carlos discipled me, an incredible man of God. At some point in our life groups, he actually specifically asked, tell me the gospel. And when it got to me, I was like, and I knew, dude, I went home. I was like, hold on now. You're supposed to know the gospel. You're supposed to know, you know, you're a Christian. I began to look, Google, began to watch Ray Comfort. Shout out to Ray Comfort. Ray Comfort really put it together for me, really. God really used him. Began to get in scripture. Just seeking. And finally it made sense. It came together. I realized, okay, there's millions of God out there. Millions of gods. Just in India, over 300 million gods. That people are praying to, people are, you know, doing little things to. But God, right? Like the creator of the universe. He actually was like, I understand. I understand that you guys are seeking here, here, here. I'm going to make it easy for you. I'm going to get off my throne. I'm going to come into the world. It's Jesus Christ. I'm going to live among you. Live a perfect life. Sinless, right? Not only that, I'm going to tell you I'm God. There's this whole, you know, debate about, oh, Jesus doesn't say he's God. He says he's God. And then he tells you how he's going to prove it. And he tells you he's going to prove it by dying and resurrecting. Now you have something to look forward to. You know what I mean? If somebody says, hey, I'm God, anybody can say I'm God. But when you say I'm God and I'm going to show you how I'm going to prove it. And then it's like, okay, let's go. This is a scientific fact. You can do the research if you want. Proven that Jesus resurrected from the tomb. You can look it up. I did my research. This is up to you. You can. I looked it up. I was in it just everything, watching what Muslims had to say, what these people had to say. I was in it and came to the conclusion that he indeed resurrected. It's a fact. And I said, whoa. And then I found out through the scriptures that all I had to do was believe in that and put my faith in it. And if I did that, if I understood, if I trusted in that and what he did on that cross, dying for my sins while I was still a sinner, resurrecting on the third day, and then through this death, burial, and resurrection, if I believe, then I have eternal life with God, with the Father, with Jesus. I was like, whoa. So I said, I believe, you know, because it's proven. It wasn't just it's in my mind or da, da, da. Like, no. Like, I did the research. So I said, this is God and I believe. And then I get the free gift of salvation. And that's when I believe I was saved. When I understood that and I said, Jesus, you are Lord. You know, there was repentance in my heart. I knew, man, I'm not going back to them waters. Not after now I see the cross in this way. Ain't no way. You died for me. It's a wrap. Never went back. Now, the last thing I want to share with you guys, though, is my third cry out. I first cried out for him to come into my life. You know, give me a church. He did that. Give me a wife. He did that. I'm married now. Praise God. Beautiful wife. You know, then I cried out to him, hey, reveal yourself to me. Why do I need to love you, Jesus? Boom. He did that. Amen. Glory to God. And the third cry out was, God, I need you to use me. I have all these talents. I have these gifts. I have these skills. Use me. To make a long story short, I started doing a podcast in the pandemic. And I started recording people's stories. And this gets into Delafay, right? I started recording people's stories. And I realized by episode 15, there was a conviction that I was recording everybody else's stories, which I didn't even realize it was their testimonies. I just thought I was interviewing them about their life with Jesus, which is their testimony. And then realize I haven't shared my testimony. So I said, okay, God, how do I do this? I don't know how to do this. And then I prayed. And he led me to talk to my pastor. I talked to my pastor for the first time. Powerful conversation. Then he led me to talk with my parents. My parents did not know that I had been sexually abused in their own homes. So I went to talk with them, and that was powerful, and I believe God is still healing in that space, and that's completely okay. And then finally, I said, okay, now it's time to share online. And I went on the podcast, and I shared my testimony. And I just wanted to tell people about what Jesus was doing in my life. This is what had happened. This is the encounter that I had with God, and this is what he was doing in my life now, how he was healing, restoring me, right? Like giving me purpose, doing all of these things. And immediately people came up to me and said, Eric, I've gone through the same things. You know, I've experienced the same trauma. And some people that said, I've experienced the same things and haven't told anybody. I was like, whoa. And then somebody came up to me from my church and they shared Revelation 12:11. They overcame him by the blood of the Lamb and the word of their testimony, for they didn't love their lives so much as to shy away from death. And when they shared that scripture with me, I saw a mission. Because what I saw was a formula of how the devil was going to be defeated. Now, I understood now the blood of the Lamb. We went on a whole journey with that, saying, God, reveal to me what this means. I don't know what people, when they're talking about, you know, I'm covered in the blood, I would literally picture people covered in blood. But now I understood, oh, okay, it's the gospel, right? When I'm covered in the blood, it just means that I'm protected. You know what I mean? You can't condemn me. Jesus already, you know, paid the price. You know, all I have to do is have faith, believe in him. You know what I mean? Trust him. And so, boom, I get the blood of the Lamb. But now I was seeing the word of our testimony. I was seeing my testimony, how it was impacting people. I was seeing how God was using it. And I said, okay, there's a mission here. And so that's when God began to reveal to me Delafay testimonies. in June of 2021, through the help of other people, shout out to Junior, which was one of the first guys to hear, you know, the heart behind, you know, what God was showing me when it came to Delafay. And he actually came by beside me, this young guy who loves films. And we started shooting testimonies. And from June 2021 to today, we've been releasing testimonies of Jesus every week. And the platform, Delafay Testimonies, has reached over 320,000 subscribers, over 30 million views, over 150 countries reached. We opened up submissions for people to send in their testimony, and people from all over the world began to send their testimony. I'm quite literally all over the world. Just in the last 3 months, my wife and I have gone to record testimonies in India, in Germany, in London, in Canada, and here in America. We've gone to over three continents in the last 3 months. And when I look back, you know, now even at everything that God has done, to me is completely, I mean, it's mind-blowing, because now, you know, God, you know, I don't long for what I used to long for, you know, well, I still long for that desire to be seen, to have love, right? To have friendship, but it's no longer from the world, you know? Now it's, God, I want you to be, I want to feel you closer to me. I want, you know, like, I want to have friendship with you, you know? I want to hear your voice. And he does it every time. He talks to me. Every time I come to him, he talks to me. He teaches me. He corrects me. He guides me. He sends people to, you know, talk to me. And they're like, I'm like, how did you know that I was praying about that? Oh yeah, that's right. It's God. And so it's like this beautiful relationship that I was always missing, a father. I was always missing a father. And God has become my father now, you know? And I mean, even in my marriage, you know, I come to God and he leads me in my marriage. And so, I mean, he just completely has blessed me. Hasn't been easy, but glory be to Jesus for what he did on that cross. Because of what he did on that cross, I am now healed. And that is scripture. Because of his stripes. Because of that sacrifice, because of him being whipped, brutalized, I can now testify and say, I am healed. And so, man, it's an honor to be able to testify about what Jesus has done.
1: Eric, what words of encouragement do you have for the people who are watching that may be struggling with their identity and are trying to find themselves in pornography or sex?
0: Just to keep it very practical and simple, it's Jesus. It's understanding the gospel. I think everybody needs to understand the gospel. And that in itself can take a while, but the first thing is just crying out to God. Saying, God, come into my life. You know, change my way of thinking. Help me, you know, reveal yourself to me. All of those desires, everything that we want from the world, everything that we want from pornography and all of these things. I mean, literally for me, guys, in a course of 5 months, those desires were gone. I was still a newborn, you know what I mean? Like I was fresh and walking with Jesus. So they were stumbling, you know, you stumble, of course, for sure. It doesn't mean that every day is going to be like, we're good. There were stumblings. But when I tell you that overwhelming desire to want to watch pornography, oh, I can't go without watching it today. I have to. Or I'm lonely. I have to. This is the way. That goes away. And God takes it away. And it comes to a relationship with him. So I would just encourage you to seek a relationship with Jesus. He is the true God. don't let these crystals and Buddha and Allah, that is not it. I'm telling you, Jesus is the way, the truth, and the life. That's where you're going to find your freedom and your healing.
1: Eric, for the people who may see a mission from God like you did, but don't know how to take the first step, what encouragement do you have for them?
0: Practicals, surrendering your life to God, allowing Him to be truly your Lord, right? Meaning the Bible is authoritative in your life. I don't argue with the Bible. Do I have questions? Yes, I do. Do I talk to God? I'm like, God, I don't understand this. Yes, I do. But man, if the Bible, whatever the Bible tells me, whatever the Word of God tells me, that's what I'm doing, right? And so God has to become Lord in your life. Simple way is to look at the Bible, right? Ask God to speak to you through that. Then is community. Community is really important. I asked God to give me a church. And I'm so grateful that it happened before this whole online community, online church thing. No shade to people who do online churches, but there's nothing like actual community. People laying hands on you, people coming right next to you and encouraging you, people giving you words of wisdom. You know, just coming next to you. That was ultimately what also encouraged me to do this, because I had people next to me that would come and say, "Hey, I'll help you," you know, and so. Jesus is Lord, community, and then obedience. I was just doing whatever God would tell me to do. If God was telling me, and this is a fact, you can go check with my leadership. If Jesus was telling me, "Hey, I need you to go hang out with the elderly people outside of the church and pray with them because they're praying every Sunday before this sermon starts," or whatever, whatever, that's what I was doing. And I was faithful to that. You know, if he tells me, "Hey, Eric, I need you to go on a tour recording testimonies when you don't have a job, when you don't have money, when nobody knows about De La Faith testimonies," this is a fact. This is a true thing. Get in your car and go. That's what I'm going to do. And that's what I did. And De La Faith testimonies blew up when I came back from that tour. So it's obedience as well. And as you do that, as you recognize Jesus as Lord, as you fully submit to him and become obedient, he's going to begin to reveal more and more, and then he will reveal to you what he wants you to do. And if he's already revealed that to you, be obedient. Go for it. Do it. He'll bless it.
1: Eric, who is Jesus to you?
0: You know, Jesus is my Lord and Savior, first of all. Okay. We're going to get that out the way. Because that's important. He is my Lord and he is my Savior. Right? I wouldn't be here right now without him, you know? But today, I recognize him. He has given a way for me to have a relationship with the Father. Because of Jesus, God has now become a father to me, okay? I believe in Jesus, the Father, and the Holy Spirit. I believe Jesus died for us. I believe the Holy Spirit is here with us right now. And I believe that we need a relationship with the Father, with Father God. And because of Jesus, he is my Father. And everything I looked for in a Father, the acceptance, the love, the guidance, the correction, everything I can now get through my relationship with Jesus. I can now see the Father and have relationship with the Father. And it has completely, completely transformed my life.
1: Eric, do you have any last words for anyone watching?
0: Only last words would be if you are not walking with Jesus, if you have not made that decision in your life, if maybe you are watching and you're realizing that you yourself don't understand the gospel, you don't understand what Jesus did in your life, I just want to encourage you to continue to seek after him. Again, that scripture, right? Seek and you will find. Knock and the door will be opened. Ask and you will receive. Okay? The Bible also says, to seek his kingdom and his righteousness, and everything you need would be given to you, right? He will give you everything you need. So as we seek his kingdom, and I want to encourage you to seek Jesus, right? Seek him with all of you, and then everything else you think you need, everything else that, you know, that's needed in your life, he's going to begin to provide it. So I'm just going to pray for you watching. If you have been walking with Jesus for a long time or whatever, I just want to pray and bless you. So Father God, I just thank you for every single person that's watching right now, Lord. And I pray, Father God, if they have not recognized you as Jesus is Lord, I pray right now in the name of Jesus, God, that they would be able, that their eyes would be open. And I pray, God, and I ask that you would reveal yourself to them. And Father, I just pray even for the person who maybe has backslid, who has turned away. I pray, Father God, that you would lead them back to yourself, God. And wherever they're at right now, God, I pray that your tangible presence, Lord, I just pray that your tangible presence would touch them. And so, Father, I thank you. I thank you for making yourself known to us and for choosing us. Thank you for every person that's watching. Reach them, Holy Spirit. Touch them, Holy Spirit. We thank you, Lord. In Jesus' name, we pray. Amen, amen, amen.

0: I wanna let all of the skeletons out of the closet, but instead I just keep them behind the door and I lock it. It's easy to fall into sin, but it's harder to stop it. I can't make a mistake, are they calling me a false prophet?
1: I can't make mistakes.
2: They judge me without asking what I've been through. No wonder I still have these trusting issues. But why do I still have these lusting issues? I've been fighting.

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1: I don't trust
0: them. It's hard to not push away everybody.
1: I keep pushing them away.
0: They judge me without asking what I've been through. No wonder I still have these trusting issues. But why do I still have these lusting issues? I've been

That's my issue. I've been fighting demons, that's my issue. I've been fighting demons, that's my issue. I've been fighting demons, that's my issue.

0: Welcome to Christian World News, everyone. I'm Wendy Griffith. As persecution increases around the globe, some Christian leaders see a hopeful sign. Parts of the church are experiencing great revival. Now, they're calling on believers everywhere to prepare for difficult challenges that lie ahead in order to reap a harvest. Chris Mitchell reports from Jerusalem.
1: Heidi Baker lives and ministers in one of the most difficult and dangerous places on earth, Cabo Delgado in Mozambique. The documentary Nefento, filmed by missionaries James and Jessica Brewer, chronicles the horrific persecution of Christians at the hands of the Islamist group Al-Shabaab.
2: There's a major conflict going on where Al-Shabaab's there and they're wanting Sharia law. Mm-hmm. I think it has a lot to do with gas and oil. It's a spiritual conflict as well, but we've never, ever, ever seen anything like it as far as people coming to know Yeshua, coming to know Jesus. They're just running to him. So it's the hardest time we've ever been through and one of the most glorious times at the same time.
3: Given what's going on there and the example of these saints, what is your message to the church?
2: Get ready for shaking. I know people would like to pray against shaking, and there's obviously no one wants persecution. No one wants war. Nobody wants terror. Nobody wants famines and floods and hurricanes and cyclones. But we read the end of the book, like things are happening now and they're going to increase.
1: Yet in the midst of shaking, Cindy Jacobs, who travels the world ministering, sees revival increasing as well.
4: God is awakening, and he's bringing revival. We are in revival many places. We might not recognize it, but I mean, literally, millions are getting saved right. Millions in Iran. There's a huge move of God in Iran right now. I mean, we're talking to people, boots on the ground. It's a very exciting time to live. So keep your eye on the prize, not the problem.
1: Some believe that's exactly what Andrew Brunson did while suffering for 2 years in a Turkish prison on false charges from 2016 to 2018. His book, God's Hostage, A True Story of Persecution, Imprisonment, and Perseverance, chronicles that ordeal. Now Brunson has a message for the church.
5: This is an assignment I feel from God right now, is to help people to prepare to stand in what I think is coming. Mm. And it is, and not only in the United States. It is going to come to the United States, which is unusual, unexpected. We haven't had it there before. That means that many of us are not prepared for it. It's not part of our worldview. But we're just going into a period of greater darkness and trouble in the world in general. And we need to prepare our hearts so that when the shaking is happening, that we stand.
1: He believes the best way to prepare is to draw close to God.
5: Well, I think the message for the church, especially right now, is know your God. Drawing close to him and knowing him is what best prepared me for the difficulties that I faced in prison. How do we best prepare for hardship? If we know our God, well, the Bible says in Daniel 11:32, the people who know their God shall stand and accomplish exploits. So sometimes we're really focused on the exploits, accomplishing things. But the priority right now should be know your God so that as that wave of persecution, wave of pressure comes, we remain standing.
1: With war between Ukraine and Russia, a potential conflict between China and Taiwan, economic hardships and pandemics, many people feel this is an unusual time.
4: The scripture the Lord gave me, it says, yet once again, I will shake the nations. And so we're at that point where God is shaking the nations. He's shaking it so that people get saved, so we'll let go of a lot of things we need to let go of, and so that we will move into a place of destiny.
3: If the Lord is shaking the nations right now, how should we as believers be preparing or responding to that?
4: Number one, don't be afraid. You know, all of us have measures of fear inside of us we're really maybe not aware of. And so, you know, do we trust God for provision? Do we trust God if there was a war? So whatever happens, the Holy Spirit is trying to get us ready. And then in the natural, get out of debt. You know, don't pile up debt.
1: Jacobs also feels God will prepare places of refuge for his people, like he did for the Israelites in the land of Goshen.
4: In the Old Testament, Joseph prepared for his family in Egypt. Well, God is preparing Goshens for us, places where we'll feel safe, where we'll have provision, where we'll have what we need. And we can trust God's a good father.
1: Baker says the Word of God is key, both now and in the days to come.
2: We read this book, but we have to understand, we have to read the end of it. Like, we have to have faith in the midst of it. And I want to call people to hold on to the Word. Like, study the Word. This is our map here. This is our GPS. And Holy Spirit's going to guide and direct us. This is like, it is written. It is written.
1: Chris Mitchell, CBN News, Jerusalem.
0: Great story. Thanks, Chris. Well, speaking of shaking and revival, a sweeping revival is taking place in a small community in southeastern Kentucky. For more than 70 nights, some 300 people turning out at North Main Community Church every night in Barboursville. Pastor Scott Phipps told CBN News, God is moving in a mighty way as people are delivered, healed, and set free from addiction, including a strong move of the Spirit among young people. Phipps, who's a former addict who confesses he once dealt drugs, says the small town revival is 29 years in the making. Wow. Well, now to a story of a grandmother who's taking on City Hall. Last year, police in Bullhead City, Arizona, arrested 78-year-old Norma Thornton for feeding the homeless in a local park. SCBN's Billy Hollowell reports the challenge hasn't dampened Norma's passion for serving the poor.
6: I don't care what they say, they are wrong and I'm right.
7: Norma Thornton isn't backing down. Bullhead City Police arrested the 78-year-old Arizona grandma for feeding the homeless in a public park, a violation of a city ordinance.
6: As the day was just finishing up and everybody was pretty well gone, last gentleman came up, I dished up his food, and just as he was walking away, a couple of police officers, drove up and asked what I was doing.
7: Then officers informed Thornton of her arrest.
8: Technically, I'm supposed to be handcuffing you and everything too, but I'm not going to do that because I don't think you're a hardened criminal. I don't think you're out to hurt me.
9: I'm not out to hurt anybody.
7: Although the misdemeanor was later dropped, Thornton was reportedly told she would face jail time if found guilty of any future feedings in the park.
6: The number one motivation is my Savior, Jesus Christ, and His Father. We are told repeatedly, the first and most foremost commandment is love. Love thy neighbor. Love your fellow man. He tells several times, what you do to the least of my people, you so do to me.
7: Diana Simpson, Thornton's attorney, says she initially found Thornton's plight hard to believe.
10: It's such a wild story. You think at first that, like, this can't be real. It can't be the case that a city is arresting someone for helping those in need. And then you find out that it is the case, unfortunately, that that's exactly what's going on. And that violates the Constitution.
7: Simpson said her client is suing to stop the ordinance and win back the right to feed the homeless again in the park.
10: We want to get Norma back to where she was before all of this started. Serving folks in the park is really the best place that she's found.
7: Thornton, now feeding the poor a few blocks away in a private lot, leaves us all with a deeply convicting message.
6: There is no reason under this earth that any human being should be hungry in this country that we live in. Actually, anywhere in the world, there's no reason for that. Our world is so full of food and luxuries. Why should anyone be hungry? I can't understand.
7: City officials say the ordinance is to ensure the cleanliness in the park and safety for those being fed. As the battle continues, one thing is clear. Thornton isn't giving up anytime soon. This is Billy Hollowell for CBN News.

I get a lot of material. I read the Bible a lot, and I was reading. You know, somebody got to back me up on this, so you're going to think I made it up for the sake of the joke. How many people know Jesus had a little brother? Right, anybody know his name? What's his name? James. I was reading that. I was like, wow. How much pressure was that? Jesus, your big brother? How many times do you have to hear, why come you can't be more like Jesus, James? Because you know everybody probably thought that James could do the same thing Jesus could do. But he couldn't. He was just James. He wasn't James Christ. Remember the wedding banquet? Right? Jesus turned water into wine. Right? It was delicious. Everybody was amazed by it. Right, but this is a little side note. What you might not know is what they use, right? Where they got the water from was these things called water pots. And the water pots, they would set them at the door and people would dip their hands in them before they went inside. Now, they were out of wine, which means the place was full, which means the water was dirty. So he took some dirty water, made it clean and acceptable, and it was the best at the banquet, which is exactly what he does for us. But I'm thinking about James. What about the next banquet? Jesus probably wasn't there, right? They started running out of wine. I bet everybody looked at James. Hey, man, your brother was here last time. We ran out of wine. Huh? You just going to stand there with your sandals on? You're not going to make no wine? No, And you know how little brothers are. I'm sure everywhere Jesus went, James followed him. That's what little brothers do. If Jesus went there, so did James. I bet one time, James almost drowned.

any move of the Holy Spirit, Jesus will always be the center. Healing cannot become the message. Deliverance cannot become the message. Prosperity cannot become the message. The message must remain centered and focused upon Jesus the Christ. He is the foundation. He is the absolute truth. He is the measure against which we put all things. By Him we understand and navigate the realm of the Spirit. It's by His person that we are grounded in truth while pursuing supernatural moves of the Holy Spirit. The moment you shift your focus from Jesus, who He is, to what He does, you're in danger.

Well, then we're going to sing us some Jamaican songs. But if we sing them, you got to get out of those seats and you got to dance like you're really from Jamaica. Or your parents were from Jamaica. Parents were from Jamaica.

0: 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As always, you are encouraged to search the Word of God for yourself and heed only what is confirmed by Holy Spirit. 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
1: Will you please stand for the reading of the Word of God? Turn to the book of Genesis, chapter 1, verse 1. As we begin a journey today into the three heavens as presented in the Word of God. This is going to be a journey in a world of angels and demons, a world of supernatural drama that staggers the mind of man with its power and its purpose. We're first going to visit the third heaven where God Almighty rules and reigns over the universe with His holy angels to protect and to defend the righteous. I want you to hear very clearly that the Bible indicates that every believer has two angels now watching you. Psalms 91:11 says, He will give His angels, plural, charge over you. Charge means to defend you. Charge means you are in their supervisory care. Charge over you to protect you, not once in a while, but in all of your way. The President of the United States has the security guard. You have two angels that are with you right now, watching you and protecting you by the power of God. That means if there are 5,000 people in this room, and this coming close to that, there are 10,000 angels who are here right now. The Bible says His angels will encompass you. Encompass means surround you. When you hear me pray the prayer, this property is now protected by angels standing wingtip to wingtip. It is not a poetic phrase, it is a Bible fact. God Almighty is protecting the righteous with all of the might and the majesty of heaven. You are children of the King, and you are precious to the God of heaven. Our journey into the supernatural will then take us into the second heaven where Satan rules and reigns over his kingdom. And Jesus said he has a kingdom with his fallen angels and the demonic legions that torment the earth. I want you to hear this. In the Bible, demons are very real. Jesus spent 25% of his ministry casting out evil spirits from people who lived in a society much more moral than the one in which we live. Demons have personality in the Bible. They have purpose. They have power. Their objective is to destroy you, to destroy your family, to destroy your marriage, to destroy your health, and to destroy your future. To rob, to kill, and destroy. They can and do control the lives of people who are not covered by the blood of Jesus Christ. America is now experiencing an invasion of demons through the occult. Your children are being shown movies, books, television programs that are flooded with the occult. The headlines, December the 18th, across America screamed, Satanic display will be erected at the Michigan State Capitol. They put a display of the devil up in front of the Capitol, not in a back alley, but on the Capitol grounds. Satan and his demonic forces are front and center in America right now. Witchcraft is being accepted by the U.S. military. Witchcraft is being taught in many of our top colleges and universities. The Bible says all nations, America included, that forget God are turned into hell. When we walk away from God, God will walk away from us. Wake up, America. We are inviting the judgment of God on us for not receiving the God of Abraham, Isaac, and Jacob as the only God. There are not many gods, there is one. Jesus is His name, and God the Father is His source. The snapshot of America is that we have anarchy in the streets, screaming for the death of policemen on national television. Mobs that were choreographed by leaders of anarchy We're screaming, what do we want? The answer, dead cops. When do we want them? Right now. That, ladies and gentlemen, is anarchy. That needs to stop. Shame on you, national leaders, for not supporting the policemen in the United States of America. They deserve our support. America's spinning out of control. In this sermon series, I will not tell you what I've read out of a book, but what I have personally experienced in almost 57 years of spiritual combat in the ministry. The force of evil is working overtime to destroy our nation, one nation under God. The force of evil is working overtime to destroy our public schools, our families, and the rule of law. Remember that the name Antichrist means the lawless ones. And when you see law breaking down, it is a cancer in the soul of the nation. The first heaven is the heaven that you can see with your natural eyes, the sun and the moon and the stars, from which we're now getting the four blood moons. I want you to fasten your seatbelt, because this is going to be a rocket ride through the supernatural. It's something that will change your life forever. I assure you, you will never feel alone when you get to hearing these two volumes of three sermons each. Read with me Genesis 1 and 1. Ready? In the beginning, God created the heavens and the earth. Father, thank you for the word of God. Thank you for the power and the majesty of your creation that has given us this earth and all of the universe that simply staggers the minds of men to comprehend its majesty and greatness. In the authority of your name, we pray and preach, and all of God's children said amen. You may be seated. Bible evidence that there are three heavens. In Genesis 1 and 1 that I've just read, God created the heavens, plural, and the earth. The word heavens in that text is the plural form of the Hebrew feminine noun, which refers to more than one heaven. St. Paul writes in 2 Corinthians 12 and 2, write that down, I was caught up in the third heaven. Logic would dictate if there's a third heaven, there's a heaven 1 and 2. Pastor, well, what about the seventh heaven? That's not found in the Bible. The seventh heaven is in California and Colorado, where marijuana produces a Rocky Mountain high. The scripture clearly indicates that there are three heavens, one immediately above the other. The highest heaven is what St. Paul referred to as the third heaven. The third heaven is the location of paradise, where God rules and reigns with his holy angels and the righteous. The Greek word paradiso is the Greek word for garden. It describes God's garden in heaven. When Jesus was with the thief on the cross, he looked at the thief on the cross and said, this day you will be with me in paradise. Hear this. Paradise and the third heaven is one and the same place. This day you will be with me in paradise. You don't die and go someplace and wait a while. Your last breath here is your first breath there. You are there in the twinkling of an eye. Hallelujah to the Lamb of God. The second heaven is referred to in Revelation 14:6. John writes, and I looked and I heard an angel flying through the midst of heaven. That word midst of heaven means mid-heaven, saying with a loud voice, woe to the inhabitants of the earth. The Greek word for mid-heaven is misaremia, which means exactly what it says, mid-heaven. The angels flying through the middle of heaven. When you as a believer die, you are going to be escorted by angels right through the devil's bedroom into the arms of God. When you get into that second heaven, every angel that the devil has is going to back up and say, back away. That one is covered by the blood of Jesus Christ. That's the child of God. You're sailing into the arms of the Father. The first heaven is the sun, the moon, and the stars. You can see that with your natural eye. How big is the sun? If I had a beach ball, and I did a lot of research to get this, it was 24 feet across and up and down. The earth would be less than the size of this golf ball. If you think that's big, you haven't pondered the greatness of God. The sun generates 27 million degrees of heat every second. Its energy equals the blast of 100 atomic bombs every second. Scientists are warning America about solar flares. If one small solar flare strikes America, we are going to live in darkness as a nation for months. Scientists are saying a major solar flare could cremate the earth. By the way, the book of Revelation says that's going to happen in due time. Who created this ball of blazing fire in the heaven? God Almighty. One speck of His glory escaped from His fingertips to create a blaze that makes life on planet Earth possible. One speck did that. Why? Because our God is an awesome God. Our God is higher than the highest. Our God is stronger than the strongest. He is greater than the greatest. He is wiser than the wisest. He is richer than the richest, because He owns all the gold and silver in the earth, saith the Lord. His love has no limit. His grace has no measure. His name is above every name that is in heaven or upon the earth. His name is Wonderful Counselor, the Mighty God, the Everlasting Father, and the Prince of Peace. Our God is an awesome God. Give Him praise in the house of God. Consider the moon. The Bible calendar is a lunar solar calendar, and it's very accurate. Our calendar is a Gregorian calendar put together by Pope Gregory. It's lacerated with paganism and it's totally off schedule. The Bible is based on the moon. Genesis 1:14. Then God said, "Let there be lights in the heavens, and let them be for signs and season." Those four words birthed the four blood moons. Let them be for signs. That Hebrew word means signals. Let the sun, the moon, and the stars be for signals. I said, if God is sending signals, who's He sending them to? Obviously us. He's sending them, but are we receiving them? Now comes the four blood moons as signals from heaven, informing us that we're racing toward the end of time. Four blood moons have appeared only three times in over 500 years, and they all involve the Jewish people. It happened in 1492. When the Jewish people were expelled from Spain by Queen Isabella and King Ferdinand. It happened in 1948 when Israel became a state. It happened in 1967 when Jerusalem was reunited with the state of Israel. Now, according to NASA, not a group of preachers, NASA, the finest scientists in the world, we have a final four blood moons appearing in the heavens as our world is coming unraveled in the Middle East. All of the players in the prophetic scheme are now on the stage for the battle of battles. There are the last four moons that appear in this sequence. Passover, April 15, 2014, that's already happened. The second one was the Feast of Tabernacles, October 5, 2014. Now that's already happened. By the time this comes out on national television, the third blood moon will be Passover, April 4, 2015. Will have already happened. But the fourth blood moon of the fourth series is the Feast of Tabernacles, September the 28th, 2015. Why can you pinpoint that so accurately? Because NASA says it will happen. God said it was going to happen. And only God can line up the sun, the earth, and the moon to make it happen. Our God is an awesome God. Hallelujah to the Lamb of God. What does it mean God is sending us a signal? Joel, the 2nd chapter, the 31st verse, said the sun shall be turned into darkness and the moon into blood. That's where I got the title, Four Blood Moons. Simple. And the moon into blood before the coming of the great and the awesome day of the Lord. Jesus said, when you see these signs, don't run to the medicine cabinet and start swallowing Tylenol. When you see these signs, lift up your heads and rejoice. Your redemption draweth nigh. Church of Jesus Christ, the King of Kings and the Lord of Lords is standing in the clouds of glory. We're getting ready to leave this world. Look up and pray up. Pack up. We're going up in the twinkling of an eye. Hallelujah to the Lamb of God. Now consider the stars. Have you ever, at night, walked out into your yard or stood out in the forest somewhere and looked up and seen the twinkling stars glowing like diamonds against the velvet blackness of the night, and know that God Almighty scattered those there for the beauty and the majesty and the testimonial that only God could do that. And you felt like you were in the very presence of God, because you were. Because the sun and the moon and the stars are celestial evangelists that preach the message that there is a God every 24 hours to every man, to every woman, to every boy, to every girl. NASA cannot take responsibility for that. Only God Almighty could create the sun, the moon, and the stars who travel across the heavens speaking in every language. There is a God. He is almighty and he is all-knowing and all-powerful. That's exactly what happened to Stuart Hine. He looked into the heavens one night as in a thunder shower, and he walked into the forest and he wrote down these immortal words, O Lord my God, when I in awesome wonder consider all the worlds your hand has made. I see the stars, I hear the rolling thunder, thy power throughout the universe displayed. Then sings my soul, my Savior God, to thee, how great thou art, how great thou art. It was a song that shook the world because it captured the majesty of God in what you can see and feel in the heavens. The sun and the moon and the stars, again, are celestial evangelists racing across the heavens every 24 hours, announcing to every nation, tribe, and tongue that there is glory to God in the highest, and there is no other God but the God of Abraham, Isaac, and Jacob. Listen to this. In the courts of heaven, the creation of the earth is sufficient evidence to convict the ungodly to eternal judgment. Think about that. Paul wrote it this way in Romans 1:20, for the invisible things of him, meaning God, from the creation of the world, which are clearly seen, being understood by the things that are made, the sun, the moon, and the stars, the mountains, the seven oceans of earth, so that they, men on earth, are without excuse who say there is no God. Paul can say a lot in one verse. He's simply saying any man or any woman or even a child who's bright enough to look up and see the creation of God, a rational being has to know that there's someone greater than you and I that did that. Listen, if there's a thought, there's a thinker. If there's a plan, there's a planner. If there's a design, there's a designer. Who did that? God Almighty, the creator of heaven and earth, the God who rules the universe and the majesty of heaven with all power and glory. The Lord's Prayer, our Father which art in heaven, where? In the third heaven. He is not bound to earth like the gods of Egypt. He is not locked in the temple as a stone statue. He is the God who speaks speaks. He's the God who feels. He's the God who heals. He's the God who delivers. He cannot be confined to the pages of a book, nor the pages of a library. For all of the books in the universe cannot capture the wisdom of the God of heaven. The heavens cannot contain His glory, records the Word of God. Why? He is infinite. He is almighty. He is all-knowing. He is the Creator. He is all-powerful. He holds the seven seas in the palms of His hand. He weighs the mountains in a scale and the hills in a balance. The blast of His nostrils split the cedars of Lebanon. He speaks to dust and it lives. It breathes. It thinks. It reproduces. He walks into the fiery furnace with His chosen children, and they come out without the smell of smoke upon them. He muzzles the mouths of lions for the righteous, and they slumber on couches of fur, while the king is birthing peptic ulcers in the mansion. He breaks the teeth out of the mouths of the ungodly who attack the righteous. He sets the captives of sin free by the blood of His Son. He delivers from demons, from disease, and from defeat. He is the Creator of the sun, the moon, and the stars. There is no one like Him. He is God the Father, the Almighty, the Omnipotent, the Ever-Reigning. He is sending His Son soon to rule as the King of the universe. Give Him praise and glory in the house of God. Now comes the sneering agnostic, the arrogant atheist, with snarling lips, an intellectual egotism, saying God does not exist. Really? Then snatch the stars from the heavens, you intellectual twit. Command the blazing sun to cease its thermonuclear fires, so hot they can cremate the earth if you're so knowledgeable and powerful. Stop it if you can. Stop the four blood moons from appearing to send the prophetic message that the world as we know it is rapidly racing toward an end. Stop the seething tides of the ocean. Stop the raging winds of a stage 5 hurricane if you can. Our God rides on the wings of the storm. The Bible says that. Our God is an awesome God. How great Thou art. Hallelujah. Hallelujah. Hallelujah to His name. Several years ago, when Don and I were in Washington to see the president, the stars and stripes were flying over the White House. And I asked the chauffeur of the presidential limousine, I said, what does that mean? He said, that means the president is at home. And I thought, wow, in the heavens, God Almighty, the King of the universe, the Creator of heaven and earth, flies the star-spangled banner from one end of heaven to the other to show planet earth that the King is home, that the King is sitting on His royal throne, that angels are bowing before Him saying, holy, holy, holy, that demons are trembling at the mention of His name, and all is well. I want to tell you, Church of Jesus Christ, quit giving birth to peptic ulcers over what you see in the newspaper and read on the late news. God is in charge. He's got it all in control. And everything is going to be all right. God's star-spangled banner flies in victory over hell's legions. Demons tremble at the mention of His name. He is the mighty conqueror. God hangs out His dazzling flag morning, noon, and night as the saints of God rejoice and the ungodly grind their teeth. Atheists may get In God We Trust off our money, but they'll never get the sun, moon, and stars removed from the sky. That won't happen. Heaven is for real. Heaven is for real. It's a mystery to me why people believe God is dead and Elvis Presley is alive. Really. I had a personal visit with Elvis Presley following his concert here in San Antonio years ago. Elvis had a deep sensitivity toward the Lord. He sold 600 million records, and that's a bunch. He received 3 Grammys, 1 for his life's work and 2 for his religious recordings. Those 2 songs are How Great Thou Art and He Touched Me. All those other songs, not one award. He had a tender heart toward the Lord. And he sang about heaven with a real passion that touched the lives of people, even through a record. I know some of you are going to start writing me a nasty letter for saying good things about Elvis Presley. Please, when you get to be perfect, then send me a letter. Listen to these true stories of people who saw the other side and came back to tell their story. This is a story from Dr. Neal, Dr. Mary Neal. She states, "I'm a doctor. I'm well versed in medicine."

biblical science and accustomed to a fact-based explanation, which is why I'm using her story. Perhaps that's why, on one level at least, it made me a bit uneasy when patients would share their faith with me despite my own personal Christian belief. I remember early in my medical training treating a 14-year-old girl who was dying. Death, after all, she says, is a very definite medical fact. There's nothing more scientific than death, says Dr. Neal. She continues to say that the 14-year-old girl said to her, "Don't be sad. My angels are with me. My parents need to let me go. Please be happy." And she died. The doctor said, "I desperately tried to believe her, but I couldn't understand why such a beautiful young life had to be lost." Listen to this. "Not until one day in the high mountains of Chile, when I died myself. Not until then did I fully see the light of what she was saying. My husband, an orthopedic surgeon, drove me to the place where we were going to put the kayak in the raging waters of the river. I slipped into his bright red jacket and kissed him goodbye. Then I joined the rest of the group and we stepped into our kayaks. Our guide instructed us that we would stop before we hit the first 20-foot drop-off going to another dimension of the river. I put my feet against the braces of the kayak and tightened the spray skirt that would keep the water out of the boat and keep me dry from the waist down. If a kayaker gets in trouble, they can pull the loop and pull the chute and escape the boat quickly." This is her testimony, not mine. I don't think there's a kayak that would hold me. Dr. Neal says, "Out of the corner of my eye, I watched the new kayakers. One in particular wasn't so sure of herself, so I steered around her. We paddled down river, stopping at the whirlpool above the waterfall. There was a narrow channel to the right and a big channel to the left. Our guide said, 'We're going to take the small channel.'" Dr. Neal continues, "The first kayaker paddled down the channel on the right. I followed. The current moved her swiftly. We headed forward. Suddenly, her boat turned sideways. She hit the rocks and blocked the entrance. She got out of her boat and walked to the bank. I immediately thought, 'I'll have to go to the left.' There was no stopping my momentum. I took a deep breath and plunged 20 feet down the falls. My boat dove straight down. The force of the water was crushing. It ripped the paddle from my hands. I smashed into some submerged rocks. My crazy dive stopped. I was still upright, but I was pinned upside down underwater, and I could not move. I screamed to myself, 'Pull the chute!' But I could not. The force of the water paralyzed my arms. I desperately raised my head. Fresh air was only 3 feet away, but I could not reach it. It was no use. I was stuck. My kayak was going to be my coffin. I told myself, 'You're not in control. Just let go.' And so she prayed, 'God, I know you love me and you have a plan for me. Thy will be done.'" End of the prayer. Dr. Neal said, "It was precisely at that instant something shifted in me like a spiritual jolt. A great calm covered my body. It was like a baby being rocked and caressed in the mother's arms. I had this absolute certain sense that everything was going to be okay, no matter what happened. I was overwhelmed by a deep peace. I felt myself stop struggling, and all at once the wild current grabbed me, jerking me out of my kayak, and then the strangest thing happened. My soul departed from my body. I shot above the river into another realm. 15 or 20 heavenly agents rushed toward me to welcome me. We hugged and we danced. I could not identify them, but I knew that I knew them. Even with their outlines blurred, they were sent by God to guide me home. We began to guide along a path. We were going home, my eternal home. My companions could barely contain their joy. Joy at the instant of my death. A feeling of absolute joy pierced me, a feeling greater

An intense longing to be united with God. Still, my friends on the riverbank kept beckoning me to return, and I responded to them, "Let me go. Let me go." I understood everything my spiritual companions told me, even though they didn't speak. All of our thoughts merged together. Suddenly, they turned to me and said, "Not yet. It's not your time to enter. You have more to do on earth." I opened my eyes to see the faces of my friends staring at me. They were amazed to see me conscious. Quote, "I had been dead for over 11 minutes, period." If you know anything about physiology, you know that's just not possible. Dr. Neal concludes saying, "In the 13 years since, I have seen how my work as a mom, a wife, a doctor has not been over. My most important job in life is to tell this story. Perhaps it was entrusted to me because I am a doctor and I think in terms of objective knowledge. But there is another world to which we are called. It is certainly true and the most beautiful we will ever experience. Our eternal home awaits us." End of quote. Dr. Mary Neal. A second confirmation that heaven is for real. My grandmother was a devoted Christian who was a trained nurse and had a hard life. Her husband died in the hospital from an infection when he was 33 years of age, and my grandmother was pregnant with her seventh child. She worked for Dr. Duke and Dr. Lilly in Goose Creek, Texas. That's where I was born. Don't look for it on the map. It's not there. It was never big enough to make the map. My grandmother was gone from her home Monday through Friday, and my mother, at the age of 9, was in charge of the house and the siblings in that house, which is another story in itself. My grandmother was 88 years of age. Lying on her deathbed, my mother was by her side day and night. The doctor told my mother that her mother, my grandmother, was passing away. Prepare the family. My mother put her hands on my grandmother and started praying for her recovery. Now, my mother had a prayer life. Heaven was a local call wherever she was. Grandmother had been in coma for several days. Suddenly, my grandmother, who was a very forceful German woman who could make George Patton back up, she opened her eyes, she looked at my mother and told her very forcefully, "Veda," that's my mother's name, "stop praying for me. I see heaven, and when you start praying, I start coming back. I don't want to come back." She said, "I see Charles," that was her husband, "and I see Esther Gladys." That was her baby daughter who had drowned at the age of 10 while going to a church service crossing Cedar Bayou. "I see Esther Gladys. They're standing waiting for me. Stop praying. I'm going to the other side." My mother took her hand off my grandmother, gasped. My grandmother closed her eyes. A radiant smile broke on her face, and she stepped through gates of splendor into the paradise of God. Heaven is for real. A third confirmation. Stephen was being stoned to death for preaching the gospel in Acts the 7th chapter verses 55 and following. And the Bible says, "He," Stephen, "being full of the Holy Spirit, gazed into heaven and saw the glory of God and Jesus standing at the right hand of God. And Stephen said, 'Look, I see the heavens, plural, I see the heavens opened and the Son of Man, Jesus, standing at the right hand of God.' His testimony was so powerful that Saul, who was holding the cloaks of those who were stoning Stephen, later gave his heart to Christ. He was so moved by that vision that Stephen had, he could not shake the reality of the risen Savior. Paul wrote 13 books in the New Testament. He heard and he believed that heaven is for real.
And I urge you to do the same. The fourth confirmation, very quickly, from Jesus Christ himself.

0: He said, "In my Father's house there are many mansions. If it were not so, I would have told you. I go to prepare a place for you and for you and for you. And I will come again." That's talking about the rapture of the church. "And take you unto myself, that where I am, there you may be also." Heaven is for real. In closing, these three wonders of heaven. Now, there are more than three wonders, but because I need to finish in 40 minutes and not 40 weeks, I'll make it short. The first wonder is heaven is a place that has never seen a tear, never seen a sorrow. There's never been suffering. There is no sickness. There is no separation, not ever again. Heaven is the place where you never hear the word goodbye. The Bible says God Himself shall wipe away all the tears from our eyes. In the Bible, life on this earth is called a veil of tears. But when it's over, God Himself is going to greet you and wipe every ounce of sorrow out of your life and memory. The second wonder is so few are going. Matthew 7:13 says, "Enter in at the straight gate, for wide is the gate and broad is the way that leads to destruction." Listen to this. "And many there be which go in thereat. Straight is the gate and narrow is the way that leads to life," meaning heaven, "and few there be that go into it." Jesus is saying the majority are not going to heaven. I say that because when you read the obituary column in the San Antonio newspapers, everybody goes to heaven. When you read what Jesus said in Matthew 7, it's not so. Matthew 7, 22-23 says, Jesus speaking, "Many will say to me in that day," the day of judgment, "Lord, Lord, have we not prophesied in thy name? Have we not cast out demons in thy name? Have we not done many wonderful works in your name?" And then I will say unto them, "Depart from me, workers of iniquity." Listen, "I never knew you." Not a few are going to say that, but many are going to say that. The third wonder of heaven is that you have to die to get there. When we sing, "When we all get to heaven," everybody gets excited. But if you stand up and say you've got to die to get there, nobody wants to go. Strange. The Bible says it's appointed unto man once to die, and after this the judgment. There are two appointments every person in this auditorium and every person watching by television is going to keep. Your appointment with death and your appointment with God on your personal judgment day. The day is going to come when you will answer for every word, for every thought, and every deed. This is recorded in the Bible. You have heard true and amazing stories today of people who saw heaven. But let me balance the story and tell you that there is a place called hell where every person who rejects Jesus Christ will spend an everlasting eternity. It is a place of darkness and eternal suffering. It is the place of unspeakable horror that God has created for the wicked. Those who reject His Son are going to live there forever. How is that going to happen? Because there are people who go to church and sing Amazing Grace, but they never receive Jesus Christ. They never confess their sins. The Lord never becomes the Lord of their life. They never learn the idea that it's one thing to be in church and another thing to be in Christ. You can be in a building and not have a relationship. And knowing Jesus Christ is a relationship. Think about that. You're going to be there forever and forever and forever. How long is that? If I were to drag this handkerchief one time every 1,000 years over Mount Whitney, just like that. One time every 1,000 years. 12,000 feet of granite rock, and this were never to wear out. When Mount Whitney was worn smooth with the sands of the ages, the first second of eternity has not begun, because it's forever. 70 years of life is a snap of your fingers. And that's why Jesus said, "What shall it profit a man if he gains the world and loses his soul?" Because what's beyond the last breath is either paradise with God or to live in eternity without God. And that choice is yours. Some of you looking at me right now are wonderful people, but you've never made that commitment to Christ. Some of you watching television right now are good, moral people, but you've not made the commitment to make Jesus Christ the Lord of your life. That's the difference. And I want to give you the opportunity to do that right now. Can we stand to our feet? As the organist is playing, how many of you in this room can say, "Pastor, I have not made Jesus the Lord of my life. I have not prayed the sinner's prayer. I have not asked Him to become my Savior. And I want to do that today." If that describes you, I want you to slip your hand up right where you are. Let me see your hand right where you are. God bless you. And God bless you. And God bless you in the balcony. Let me see it. I see you there. Thank you. God bless you. God bless you. I want you to pray this prayer with me. Heavenly Father.
1: Heavenly Father.
0: In the name of Jesus Christ.
1: In the name of Jesus Christ.
0: I ask you to forgive me of all of my sin.
1: I ask you to forgive me of all of my sin.
0: Cleanse me from all unrighteousness.
1: Cleanse me from all unrighteousness.
0: Come into my heart and life today.
1: Come into my heart and life
0: today. As Savior and Lord.
1: As Savior and Lord.
0: I want to be yours.
1: I want to be yours.
0: You are my shepherd.
1: You are my shepherd.
0: I am the sheep.
1: I am the sheep.
0: You are the creator.
1: You are the creator.
0: I am the created.
1: I am the creator.
0: You are the potter.
1: You are the potter.
0: I am the clay.
1: I am the clay.
0: I wish to do your will.
1: I wish to do your will.
0: Oh God.
1: Oh God.
0: In Jesus' name.
1: In Jesus' name.
0: Amen.
1: Amen.
0: Give the Lord a praise in the house of God. Amen. Amen. Will you lift your hands for the blessing? And now may the Lord bless you, and may the Lord keep you, and may the Lord make His face to shine upon you, and the Lord be gracious unto you, and give you His peace. May you walk with a knowledge that you have been redeemed by the blood of the Lamb, that Satan has no claim over your soul, that you are set apart, made holy, righteous, justified, cleansed, gifted, given the favor of God, because the Lord has chosen you as His very own. Rejoice and be exceedingly glad. God is your Father, and everything is going to be well. In Jesus' name, give the Lord a shout of praise in the house of God. Bless His holy name. Amen.

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1: Samaritan's Purse has had a long history here in Ukraine, serving with the local church through Operation Christmas Child. When the war started here last year, we responded medically with a field hospital that we set up in Lviv. But as the war changed and progressed, we moved with it and moved some of those medical capabilities further to the east. We brought in stoves, we brought in tarps to re-roof. All this is through the local church, and I'm so proud of the church. They're loving their neighbor and setting a great example of serving the name of Jesus Christ.
2: Our main focus now is to help people in red zone. People won't live in their houses if it's everyday bombing, and it means that this help is very necessary for them, very important for them.
3: Everywhere that Samaritan's Purse works, it's incredibly important to be working with local authorities, local officials. No one knows better than the people who are already here what the needs are. And so we go to them and we work with them to figure out what those needs are and how we can best assist. The Ukrainian people are incredibly welcoming to those who are here. The gratefulness is just, it's like nothing I've ever seen before.
1: For all those that have helped Samaritan's Purse and helped support us through this year, I want to thank you. When this war is long over, I believe Ukraine will know it was the church that housed them and clothed them and that took care of them. Please pray for Ukraine. Pray for a peace that only Jesus Christ can bring about. And also pray for the church here. They're brave and bold and they're doing an incredible job. Thank you.
4: Hello, this is Franklin Graham. I just want to say thank you. Just let you know how much we appreciate your prayers and standing with us with your financial support. God has allowed us to meet so many needs this year, helping people around the world and doing it in Jesus' name. Let me take a moment just talk about Ukraine. We had no clue what we were going to get into in Ukraine, but we had been handing out shoeboxes in that country for over 30 years. We had almost 3,000 churches that we have distributed shoeboxes through. And so we just started working with the churches and sending them money so that they would have funds to help feed people that were running from the battle, that needed transportation, that needed shelter. And so we just said, who would know the needs of a community better than the church? So we just started helping the church. And then we started going in with medicine, put it in a hospital. We started taking food. So far, it's 100 million pounds of food, and we've been able to hand it out in Jesus' name. And then here come storms, hurricanes and tornadoes that tear communities apart, flooding in Florida, one of the worst hurricanes they've had there in years. And Samaritan's Purse volunteers and individuals are there working and doing it in Jesus' name, helping people, seeing people come to faith in Christ. Everywhere, whether it's Ukraine, whether it's tornadoes or hurricanes, seeing people come to Christ. And then we're still cleaning up after storms from last year, like in Mayfield, Kentucky, where we're in the process of helping people rebuild homes. We're doing that right now. And that will go on probably for another year or more. So wherever we go in this new year, we're going to go in Jesus' name. I want people to know that God loves them, that He cares for them, that Christ came to this earth to take our sins, that He died and shed His blood on the cross. He was buried for our sins, and on the third day, God raised His Son to life. And this is the message that the world needs to hear. I don't have any hope in these politicians. I don't have any hope in Washington. They're not going to solve the problems. Only Jesus can solve the problems. And when there's a storm or a war or a famine or whatever, we're going to be there and do it in His name. So thank you for your prayers. Thank you for your support. And as we go into this new year, I have no clue what God's going to get us involved in. But wherever it is, we're going to make sure they know that God loves them and cares for them. God bless you and thank you for your prayers. Thank you for your support.
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0: you're gonna lose everything. You won't come out of this. You're not smart enough. You're not bright enough. You waited too late. You should have started younger. Those are the kind of voices that we all live with. Those voices are the kind of voices that stop you from buying into your own life.
1: Sometimes the thing that's holding you back is all in your head. Some of you right now, you don't have what God wants you to have. It is no secret that many of us are weighed down right now by some chronic fears or worries, negative thoughts that can maybe cause you, they just run away with you at night and they spiral and there's this anxious or toxic thinking. We even believe the lies of our enemy Lucifer. You're not good enough. You'll never change. You'll never measure up. Flat out falsehoods that the devil designed to hold you hostage and keep you from the freedom and power that's your birthright as a son or daughter of God.
2: The enemy's main tools are deception and lies. Your mind is the bullseye of his target. If he can control your thinking, he can control your life. You can't stop negative thoughts from coming, but here's the key. Just because a thought comes doesn't mean you have to think it. You control the doorway to your mind. Ask yourself, where is this thought coming from? If it's not positive, hopeful, encouraging, it's not from God. That's the enemy doing what he does best, trying to plant negative seeds, fearful seeds, inferior seeds. God said here in Isaiah, if you'll keep your mind stayed on me, I will keep you in perfect peace. What is your mind stayed on? What are you dwelling on throughout the day?
3: How many of you know that it's very, very important that we make every effort that we can to be positive in life? Some people, to be honest, you could solve all your problems if you would just change from being negative to positive.
2: The right approach is, yes, there's a lot of uncertainty. I don't know how it's all going to turn out, but God, I know you're my provider. Just as you take care of the birds of the air, feed and clothe them, you're going to take care of me. Instead of keeping your mind stayed on your problems, stayed on the news, stayed on doubt, stayed on worry, keep it stayed on what God promised you.
1: And what we've discovered is that most of life's battles are won or lost in your mind. Your mind is a battlefield. And as a Christian, you have a choice. You can believe Satan's lies to you, or you can believe God's truth about you.
0: And the enemy always has some sort of tool or memory or situation that he uses to terrify you, even though the good times are here, and the dream is there, and the blessing is there, and the goodness is there. But there's always this haunting, nagging defiance that says, don't you relax. You're not worth it. You don't deserve it. And it's not going to last because everything else went away. Maybe this will go away too. We talk about faith for bad times, but you also need faith in good times to actually believe the goodness of God is not going anywhere. To silence the voices that keep saying you'll never make it. You're about to lose everything. Fear gets in your heart. You can change your outcome, but you have to stop talking to yourself the way you do. Because if you continue to talk to yourself the way you do, you will always be where you've always been. It is what you say within yourself that heals you.
4: Yes.
0: You see those voices that say what you can't do, what you can't have, what you can't be, what's not going to last, what's not going to work, is how the enemy pulverizes the promises of God in your life. To talk back to those voices shuts the enemy down. The pressure I was going through, I was causing. Because the pressure I was going through was coming from the things that I allowed to reverberate in my head. And I'm wondering if there are things echoing in your head right now that are stopping you from living your best life because you will not silence them by speaking back.
4: Many times the problems that we think we have with our lives are actually problems with our thoughts. Proverbs 4:23 says, you've got to carefully guard your thoughts because they are the source of true life. You are the narrator of your life. So we have to fix our thoughts. We have to fix our thoughts. Jesus wants to change your pattern of thinking and give you a new pattern. Amen? That's why Romans 12:2 says, do not conform to the pattern of this world, but be transformed by the renewing of your mind. Then you will learn to know God's will for you, which is good and pleasing and perfect. So it's about the pattern. If you think negative thoughts, you'll become a negative person. You will likely find whatever you fix your focus on. If you decide to look for what's good in life, you'll find the good. If you decide to always look for what's bad about any given situation, you'll find the bad. And if you don't decide in advance to fill your brain with godly positive thoughts, your human nature will be more than happy to revert to its default setting, which is looking for what's negative. 2 Corinthians 10 verse 5, it says, we take captive every thought to make it obedient to Christ. Listen, your thoughts are not in control of you. You are in control of your thoughts.
3: You cannot have an obedient life without having an obedient thought life. I mean, I was a Christian for many, many, many years and loved God and couldn't figure out why I just kept having so many problems. And I didn't understand the stuff about the mind. I just thought that I couldn't help what I thought. I can't help what I think. And I didn't have any idea that I could cast down wrong thoughts or I could shut my mind against thoughts, that I didn't have to just receive everything that fell into my head and just take it as my own and roll it over and over and over in my mind.
1: Your life is always moving in the direction of your strongest thoughts. In other words, what you tend to think about comes out in your life. In fact, the wisest guy in the Bible, Solomon, in Proverbs 23, described it this way. He said, for as a person thinks in his heart, so is he. In other words, what do we know? The life you have is often a reflection of the thoughts you think. The life you have is a reflection of the thoughts you think. What you think determines who you become. In other words, if you think you can't do something, guess what? You probably won't, right? If you think you can, by God's grace, you probably will try, or at least you will try. If you fixate only on your problems, you get up and you say, man, the world is bad, it's going to hell in a handbasket, life is hopeless, guess what? You will get overwhelmed by 8 o'clock in the morning. But instead, if you actually renew yourself in the Holy Spirit, renew, saturate your brain in Scripture, if you believe with faith, no, whatever comes today, it can be hard, but I can tap into God's strength. God has good stored up for me, good works he's planned in advance. You will actually discover some solutions and you're gonna watch your faith grow. See, if you always feel like you're a victim of your circumstances, guess what? You will probably live like a victim for most of your life. But if you actually take the truth of God and say, no, I'm not a victim. I'm actually more than a conqueror by the love and power of Christ that work within me, you can overcome anything. The truth is, the life you lead is a reflection of the thoughts you think. Thoughts shape action, action shapes behavior, behavior shapes your destiny.
2: Get your mind going in the right direction and your life will go in the right direction. You're going to draw in what you're constantly thinking about. If you're thinking can't do it thoughts, I'm not enough, this problem's too big, you're drawing in defeat. That's making you weaker, your gifts are being pushed down, your faith is being diminished. How much further will you go? How much happier will you live? How much more of God's favor will you see if you'll guard your mind? If you'll be selective in what you're dwelling on? If you'll keep it stayed on Him?
1: There are lies that the devil actually peddles to you all the time. Do you ever find yourself thinking, I just can't change? even if I try, I'll always be overweight. My family's always struggle with that. Or we'll always be in debt. You know, my family, we're just not good with money. Or marriage, like I'm just, you know, it's just, he's never going to change. I'm no good at relationships. You know, whenever I start to grow close, I do something to screw it up. In fact, I'm a screw up, you know? I can't believe God would care about somebody like me. Listen to me. That's the voice of your enemy. He's waging war on the battlefield of your mind to keep you captive. You know what Jesus called Satan? A liar and a punk. Listen to this. He said, there is no truth in him. When he lies, this is the devil, he speaks his native language, for he is what? A liar and the father of lies. In other words, he gives birth to lies all the time. So understand, Satan is an enemy, and he's always looking for a place in your mind where you may agree with a falsehood that is not true. The devil will get you on either side. His whole strategy is to get you to buy into something that is untrue about God or yourself, to lead you away from God's freedom and healing and purpose for your life.
5: Everything with the devil is ever and never. It's never going to change, and it's always going to be that way. His favorite thing is to tell you how no good you are, and how all you do is make mistakes, and how your life is over, and you're never going to get over your past, and nobody cares about you, and you're not going to get the job, and you're not going to get the raise, and you'll never have a new car.
1: And before long, whatever thoughts you've been repeating, that's your default thinking. And if it's negative, it creates, guess what? A stronghold. Because if you believe a lie for long enough and your mind starts to act, well, this lie is true, you get stuck in a rut. I want you to imagine this. You guys see how this works? If you walked out in your front yard and you walked across your lawn in a certain pattern for 100 days straight, same line, same path to your car, thousands of steps, what do you think is going to happen to your lawn, right? You're going to create a pathway in your yard. Same thing. If you think on a lie for 100 days straight, you will start to believe the lie, and it will create this neural pathway for your brain just to run off with it. You can call it stinking thinking. It's where lies get lodged in your mind, and they create this stronghold you can't change. But with God's help, we're going to renew our minds, like Paul says. We're going to actually stay off that old path. And you know what actually happens, by the way? If you stay off your lawn for 100 days, what happens? The grass grows back. I've got to put a new pathway in my brain towards God's truth. Paul says, do not conform to the what? Pattern of this world. You could translate that. Don't be conformed to the pathways of the world. These wrong patterns of thinking. But be transformed by what? Renewing of your mind. Paul's like, stay off that destructive, negative pathways of lies and replace it for God's truth.
2: Here's a simple principle. When a negative thought comes, erase it and replace it. It's not enough to just not think negative, because once you dismiss it, once you make that decision, I'm not dwelling on that. I'm not letting that worry in. That's good. The problem is, it'll come back in a few seconds. Once you erase the negative, replace it with a positive thought. Don't leave your mind empty. The thought comes, nothing good's in your future. Dismiss it. Don't give it the time of day. Then take the next step. Father, you promised the path of the righteous. My path is getting brighter and brighter. You said my latter days will be better than my former days. When the thoughts come, this problem's too big. The opposition too strong. You'll never get past it. You can let that play and live defeated, discouraged, intimidated, or you can replace it with what God says. Father, you said when the enemy comes against me one way, you would defeat them and cause them to flee seven different ways. And yes, this may be too big for me, but I know it's not too big for you.
1: Maybe you're here and you think, you know, I'm not enough. My family wasn't enough. I'm not a good enough parent, or I can never get it all done. And you're going to take the truth of God that says, I can do all things through Christ, who gives me what? Strength. Even when I'm weak, that's when Christ is at his strongest. Maybe you feel like I'll never be attractive enough. I don't like the way I look in the mirror. No. You are beautifully and fearfully and wonderfully made by the grace of God. He's given you beautiful gifts to make a difference in this world. Maybe you're like, Tim, I'm just always going to be miserable. I'm always going to feel depressed. No. The joy of the Lord can be your strength. The moment the liar whispers to you, you're going to be alone. I'm never alone. Christ has promised, Jesus will never leave me, never forsake me. The devil whispers, no, no, no, you're nothing but a victim. No, no, no, no, no. God's word says, I am more than a conqueror through Christ who loved me and gave himself up for me. Amen? You have to declare war. I am not who others say I am. I'm not even who my own lying mind says I am. I am who God says I am. You will know the truth, and the truth will set you free. You cannot have a positive life when you have a negative, fear-filled mind. What comes into your mind comes out in your life. And so Paul says, take it captive. Every thought, capture that lie. Name it. I forbid you entry. Remove it and replace it with the truth of God. And by the power of God, you will break that stronghold. Because Jesus holds the key that sets every prisoner free. Amen? Amen.

If I were the devil, I would assemble all my minions and my demons in my strategy room, and I'd give them your phone number, your picture, your email address, and I would review with them your weaknesses one by one. I would tell my staff about your bouts with doubt, how I all but had you convinced that the Bible was a joke. So, if I were the devil, I think I would try to take your joy. I'd try to load you with so much anxiety and fear and dread and trepidation that you couldn't sleep at night. The devil knows he can't touch your salvation because you're a child of God bought with the blood of Christ. And no one can snatch you from your Father's hands. And he can't take your salvation, but boy, he can take the spring from your step and the sleep from your night and the love from your relationships. So if I were the devil, I might download a dump truck of guilt on you. And I would, every time you step forward in faith, I would remind you of the times you fell, the times you stumbled. Just last week, just 2 decades ago, I'd just keep that scrapbook of sin circulating through your mind. And I would whisper, "You really think there's enough grace in the world to cover you?" I would leave you just in the shadow of a doubt. And if that didn't work, I would try what seems to be his most popular tool of the day, and that's distraction. I would post my minions on every corner, every stairwell, every office. And they would load on you things to do, people to see, tasks to complete, sales to make, assignments to complete. One thing after another. Do this, do that, do this, do that, until if at all, if you even came home, you'd come home exhausted. Distraction, busyness, clutter, hurry. Catch another flight, write another report. Hurry, hurry, hurry, hurry. Or distraction in the form of what you read and see. Staring at a phone or a computer for hours and hours. Leading life through a screen. Counting likes, counting friends. How many hearts did I get? Measuring self-worth according to the number of people who looked at your Instagram. Suck you in. I would keep you so busy. Suck you in. I would keep you so busy, you'd never have time

0: so full of other things that we have no time for God. He has begun his work in us, and the ultimate end of it will not be something that is pretty.
1: The devil is a liar, the father of lies. He has carefully studied each one of us for a very long time. But I guess my point is, and my question to you is, how long have you studied him? The devil begins early in our life by bombarding our minds with cleverly devised patterns of little nagging thoughts. Doubt. Fear. He moves slowly and cautiously. After all, well-laid plans take time. So we're in a war. Our enemy is Satan, not people. We war not against flesh and blood, but against principalities and powers and wickedness in high places. And he'll try to do everything he can to distract you. He takes his time to work out his plan.
0: If we do not know our enemy, we do not have much of a chance to be victorious over our enemy. Now, the Bible tells us a great deal about the enemy of our souls. The Bible tells us in Ephesians 6:12, for instance, that we do not wrestle against flesh and blood, but against principalities and powers, and against the rulers of the darkness of this age, and against spiritual hosts of wickedness in the heavenly places. John Phillips tells us we should remember when we read that our enemies are not people. We must see beyond people. Satan may use people to persecute us. They may use people to lie to us or cheat us or hurt us or even kill us. But our real enemy lurks in the shadows of the unseen world, moving people like pawns on a chessboard. And as long as we see people as enemies and wrestle against them, we are spending our time in vain. We get focused on the people and we lose sight of where the battle is really being fought. And if we continue to do that, we will continue to lose. We will continue to go backward in our Christian experience.
2: The devil is a divider. He came to split. He likes to split marriages. He likes to split friendships. He likes to interrupt community. Any place you sense gossip or tension or separation or hostility or unforgiveness, it smells like the devil. That's the scent of the devil. What he did in the Garden of Eden, separating Adam and Eve from God, is what he wants to do with every person. Separate us from God and separate us from each other. He's the opposite of Christ, who said, love the Lord your God and love your neighbor. The devil wants us to avoid or not worship God or even hate God or doubt God and avoid and hate our neighbor. He dwells in the world of isolation. Loneliness is his payday. If you're lonely and separated, then he's smiling and rubbing his hands with glee.
0: Now let me tell you some things that I've learned about Satan. First of all, he is the great deceiver. He's the great deceiver. Revelation 12:9 refers to him as the one who deceives the whole world, which he does by counterfeiting and camouflaging. He tries to imitate the work of God, and he does it very effectively. He's the great deceiver. He is also the great divider. Did you know that Satan's purpose is to divide and conquer? Satan has always been a divider. When he was cast out of heaven, he divided the angels and he took a third of them with him. He instigated division in the first family, pitting Cain against Abel. Wherever you see Satan at work, there's always division. And he loves to divide the people of God. If we could only understand that, we would step back from our petty differences and realize that we're just playing into the hand of our enemy, whose purpose is to divide. He does not know the meaning of unity. He has no concept of unity. His whole strategy is the strategy of division. He's the great deceiver, and he's the great divider, and thirdly, he's the great destroyer. When God allowed Satan access to the life of Job, what did he do? What did Satan do when he was given free rein on Job's family? He destroyed everything. He destroyed his servants. his cattle, his children, his family.

0: family, Satan is the destroyer. Listen to me, ladies and gentlemen. Satan has one plan for your life and mine. He wants to destroy us. He wants to destroy our influence for God. We ought to pray against him every day. We ought to pray that Satan would have no place in our lives, because he comes to deceive, he comes to divide, and he comes to destroy.
1: You have an enemy with one sole purpose: to deceive you, ultimately to destroy you. Satan is a very real person. He's a liar, he's a deceiver, and many, many, many people are very deceived, and their deception is very evident when they say, "I don't believe in such a person as the devil." And one of the first things he does is to point out something in your life that you don't have. He does not remind you of how much you do have, how blessed you are, how healthy you are, what you drive, where you live, what you wear. He points out the one thing you don't have. What about, suppose you had that? He's a liar. He's a deceiver. And he uses the same tactics he used in the garden. You'd think by now we'd have caught on. How does he operate? He points out the thing you don't have, so that if you want to be complete, you'll have it. Did it satisfy her? No. And it doesn't satisfy people today. He creates this desire in order to get people off base, off track. If you only had that, listen carefully, you can't ever have enough of anything that is not the will of God for your life to ever make you happy, ever make you feel complete, ever make you feel content. You'll just go from one thing to the other, believing one lie after the other, and you find yourself in self-destruction.
2: I think Satan is happy with convincing you to worship anything or anyone short of God. If he can convince you to worship a girlfriend or a boyfriend, if he can convince you to worship a career or a retirement account, if he can convince you to give everything you have to get that lake house or that boat or whatever. You see, when we worship something, we depend upon that thing or person for our identity and strength. That's what worship is. And we align ourselves with that thing or that person. So the devil knows if he can get me to worship a bass boat, then someday that bass boat is going to rot and I'm going to be disappointed. And he'll just chalk that up to another victory. The reason God wants our worship, please hear this. The reason God wants our worship is not because God has an ego problem, but because he knows if we worship small things, we'll be heartbroken. We'll go from defeat to defeat to defeat. We'll worship that person only to be rejected. We'll be heartbroken. We'll worship that career only to be dejected and be heartbroken. We'll go lurching through life, up and down, up and down. And finally, when we get to the final days of our life, we'll be cynical and disappointed. We'll say life wasn't all it was cut out to be. For our own good, God says, worship God. Worship the endless, strong, powerful, loving, radiant King of Kings. Let your mind be consumed with heavenly thoughts. Let me indwell you and empower you, because that is the bread of life.
1: Satan chooses his timing. He knows when we're the most vulnerable, and that's when Satan will attack. He knows exactly when to attack us, how to attack us. He knows our weakest points. Everybody has a weakness, at least one or more. That's the way he operates.
2: We know, for example, that Satan will attack weak spots first. If you want to fill in blanks, that's your cue. So the rule of thumb is, take your weak spots to Christ before the devil uses them against you. Acknowledge, this is a struggle that I have. This is a challenge that I have. Lord, I give it to you, so that when the devil tries to take it or take advantage of it, you've already given it to Christ.
3: Here's what you need to understand about the nature of the devil. He's an opportunist. When you're the weakest, he's the most evil. The devil doesn't control our thoughts, but he influences our thoughts. He wants to whisper thoughts of fear to us so we'll accept them, and he can control our lives. God will never use fear to control your lives. And when you read in the Bible, it says the fear of the Lord, that means a reverence of God. That does not mean a negative emotion. It means a positive emotion, a reverence for God. God will never, never bring fear into your life to cause you to do anything. The devil wants you to believe that God's always kind of mad at you and he really doesn't like you. That's the concept of God the devil wants you to have. Your high priest is madly in love with you, and when you go to Jesus and you say, Jesus, I'm tempted and I'm feeling fearful, Jesus says this, I experienced that. I know exactly what you're feeling. Let me help you overcome it. Fear is expecting the devil to move. Faith is expecting God to move. And we choose. You can put your eyes on the devil or your eyes on God.
4: And I think that fear is the main thing that Satan uses to try to control people. Fear keeps you from going forward. How many things do you think that the enemy has stolen from you or kept you from doing just because of fear? Don't let fear steal your life. Don't let fear steal your relationships. Don't let fear steal your joy. God wants you to have a good life. But one thing's for sure, you have an enemy. His name is Satan or the devil, and he does not want you to enjoy your life. He wants you to be afraid all the time.
5: The devil would love for you to live by fear, because when you're afraid, you run away. Fear makes you want to run away from what you need to run to.
2: The Bible gives you two tools. Number one, pray. Pray. Pray. When the devil knocks at your door, turn to Jesus and say, would you please answer that? You don't need to deal with the devil on your own. You don't need to go into some odd hocus-pocus exorcism closet and do some type of mystical stuff. All you got to do is turn to God. Glance at the devil, but gaze at Christ. Glance at the devil. He is around, but gaze at Christ. Pray. And number two, arm yourself with God's word. Arm yourself with God's word. Load your pistol with scriptures and keep a finger on the trigger. Jesus reacted and responded to temptation by quoting scripture. Jesus responded to temptation from the devil by doing what you can do, and that is, he quoted scripture. Take that, devil. It is written. It is written. It is written. In his book, God's book is enough. Jesus overcame temptation, not with special voices or supernatural signs, but by remembering and quoting scripture. That's it. You just need a Bible to read it and receive it. God's word is an indispensable weapon. In the same way, prayer is essential in this ongoing warfare. Pray long and hard. Pray for your brothers and sisters. So, according to the Apostle Paul, what are the two tools? God's word and prayer. And this conviction that God's Spirit who is in you is greater than the devil who is in the world.

0: 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As always, you are encouraged to search the Word of God for yourself and heed only what is confirmed by Holy Spirit. Now, let's join in the session already in progress.
1: Well, their hatred is nothing new. The elites have always hated, despised, really, Christianity. All through the Gospels, Jesus narrowly escapes being lynched as the Pharisees, the elites, chased him. He told them he didn't come to call the righteous. He came to call the sinners, the blind, the disabled, the poor, the possessed. Now, anyone who actually hates Christianity actually really, I think, hates them as well, the blind, the disabled, the poor, and the oppressed. They seem to enslave them, give them. Anyway, if you want proof, look at how they attack anyone who disagrees with the elites. Chants of Black Lives Matter, well, that evaporates once a black person tells the world that they're a Republican, right? Believe all women, unless they're conservative. Everything they claim, everything they say, oh, we believe in this so much, is a distraction so that you won't notice what they're really up to. But as Paul writes in Romans, professing to be wise, they became fools. Doesn't it seem like our experts are foolish right now? Today's guest knows what they're really up to. He's a former pastor. He is an author, a professor, and current dean of theology at African Christian University in Zambia. I've been waiting to meet this guy for a couple of years now. He happens to be in the States for a few days, and he stopped in. He's a spiritual man, a community leader, an academic, a Bible expert, and a man who strives to preserve the unity of the Spirit through the bond of peace, although he carries a pretty big stick as well. He's written books and articles detailing the complicated realities of a world that is increasingly dangerous for Christians. Today, on the Glenn Beck Podcast, I am excited to introduce you to Dr. Vody Bachman, Jr. Before we get to Vody, I want to talk to you a little bit about Relief Factor. 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

0: I find myself thinking thoughts I've never thought before.
1: Yeah.
0: And wondering, where are we in time? Where are we as a people, as a nation?
1: Yeah. You know, I tell you one thing, we're in trouble.
0: I know that
1: we're in trouble. I know that there are things happening in the midst of our society that, you know, if you look at Romans chapter 1, or if you look at history, these are the kind of things that happen toward the end of a of a society's lifespan, if you will. And I think unless things change dramatically, that what we're going to see is going to be catastrophic. I mean, I think on the other hand, that there are some unique aspects of American culture that that kind of give us a reprieve. I think, you know, our federalist system, the fact that there are 50 states, the fact that, and I think COVID showed us that, right? There wasn't one response to COVID in America, right?
0: Yeah,
1: not everybody had the same experience. I think, you know, we see an end to Roe v. Wade, and now what happens? Things go to the states, and these different states look very different in their response. So I think because of that, you know,
0: but that doesn't give us a I will be really truly heartened that it's not a delay tactic. So some things like that, nice delays, buy us more time, But until we, I mean, I hate to sound like a preacher, but until we recognize, crap, we have gone way astray. I can't hear sheep. There's no sheep for miles around. We've really gone astray. We then ask for forgiveness. His protection is, it has to come off of us.
1: Yeah.
0: Looking at the things that are happening in our society.
1: But Glenn, I would say it already has. I would say that's why seeing what we're seeing.
0: Yeah, but I don't think
1: this is judgment.
0: I'm not sure if he's fully withdrawn.
1: Yeah.
0: We're not. We're at the begin. I think.
1: Yeah, this is judgment.
0: We're at the beginning of that.
1: Yeah, this is judgment. We're experiencing judgment, and when you experience judgment, you're right. The response is to repent, and you know, I'm afraid that we're not seeing much
0: humility.
1: Of that.
0: We're not seeing any humility.
1: We're not seeing humility. We're not seeing repentance. We're not seeing brokenness.
0: We will.
1: Yeah.
0: I think of Yoda. You will. Oh, you will. let me go here. I feel like we're battling evil. We are not. I keep saying on the air, it's not Republicans versus Democrats. It's not. It is elites versus the people, but it's not really even that. It is evil against good. Can you flesh that out?
1: Yeah. I mean, I think the Apostle Paul in 2 Corinthians chapter 10, he says, though we walk in the flesh, we are not waging war according to the flesh.
0: Mm-hmm.
1: And I think it's important for us to keep that in mind, that we are battling. What he talks about in Ephesians chapter 2 is the prince of the power of the air, right? That spirit that is now at work in the sons of disobedience. This is a spiritual battle. It's always been a spiritual battle. And I think that we're seeing that more clearly. You know, go back to Roe v. Wade. I talked about, you know, that earlier. What's interesting about that is, you know, all of a sudden, when that happened, the gloves came off.
0: Oh, yeah.
1: You know? And people were just essentially saying, I can't believe we're not going to be allowed to kill babies anymore.
0: I know.
1: You know?
0: I know.
1: I mean...
0: No, I think it's been, in some ways, it's been a real blessing.
1: Yeah.
0: You know, if Donald Trump would have won again, I don't know if all of this would have been fully seen. You know what I mean?
1: Yeah.
0: But now that things... Now that things are progressing as quickly as they are, you're hearing things like, yeah, we should let the baby die if we wanted to abort.
1: Yeah.
0: Then if he's born alive, then he should die. Crazy things that we all knew, that men can have a baby.
1: Yeah.
0: That we know these things aren't true. That pedophilia is somehow okay.
1: Because we're minor attracted persons.
0: Right.
1: Now. Yeah.
0: I mean, I feel like saying, look, we all knew 10 years ago, that stuff's crazy. If I would have said it, that you're going to be arguing for it, you would have called me insane. And now you're arguing, I didn't change. What happened to you?
1: Yeah. Yeah. And I think it's happening in many areas across the board. And unfortunately, what happens is we get numb to it. You know, it's kind of like the frog in the kettle, right?
0: Yep.
1: We get numb to it. And for example, we're not talking about same-sex marriage anymore, right? But I mean, we were,
0: right.
1: But now, you know, because of all of these other things that are happening down the road.
0: I said on the air when we were debating same-sex marriage, to me, as a more of a rights person, what do you do in your life as your life? Do not force my church to do what you want. And I won't force your church to do what you want. You know what I mean? Or what I want. But I said, this opens up the door. You can't say man and a woman and then not say man, woman, woman, or woman, woman, woman.
1: Right.
0: You everything is going to change, and you will see pedophilia will start to be normalized. And they said, how dare you ever say that?
1: Right, right. And they would say, no, that's not what we're arguing for.
0: Yes, yes.
1: That's, you know, that whole slippery slope argument, that's not what we're arguing for. We're just arguing for this, not that. But the implications are clear. And there was a case in New York recently where I think there was a polyamorous triad.
0: Three guys.
1: Polyamorous triad. Yeah, you know the case. Mm-hmm. And the judge is essentially pointing to the dissent in Obergefell and saying the dissent is right. Right? When you get rid of the male-female requirement, the numerosity requirement makes no sense.
0: Yep.
1: So essentially, they're saying that slippery slope that you were arguing, that we said was an overreaction, it wasn't really an overreaction.
0: Exactly.
1: And we're
0: right
1: there now. And for a long time in this movement, people have been trying to get rid of age of consent laws. So we get rid of age of consent laws, we get rid of the numerosity requirement, and all of a sudden, marriage means absolutely nothing. And the foundation of civilization, right, is
0: gone.
1: Yeah.
0: I mean, you know, when you look at, there's a lot of things you can look at and say, ah, that's evil. I can see how you get there, or, you know, maybe not, or whatever. But the things that are happening with children, that is the one thing that, you know, Christ wasn't really a fire and brimstone kind of guy, but when it came to harming his little ones.
1: Better to have a millstone tied around your neck and be thrown into the deepest part of the sea.
0: Right. So how is it so many people are just duped?
1: Well, but listen, okay. We talk about the whole idea of the millstone, but don't forget Sodom and Gomorrah, right? So we've done this before. We've come up to an issue that from a biblical perspective and from an historical perspective was something that was absolutely unthinkable, right? And we cross that line. And now, you know, as we sit here, we're having a conversation about another line that we think should never even be approached, let alone crossed. But what history tells us is it's only a matter of time before we get to that one.
0: Is it exciting to live at this time? Or is it, what is it? My father died, and I thought, you know, he was too young to serve in World War II.
1: Yeah.
0: He tried to join the Marines in Korea, but he had flat feet, so he couldn't go. You know, civil rights thing, but he lived up in Seattle, and he really didn't have any time where he was pushed up against the wall by society or anything, you know. And I don't know if you can ever really truly be who you are meant to be until there's a force that is pushing against you.
1: Yeah.
0: So is it a good thing to live
1: now? Yeah, you know, it is. First of all, you know, if we believe in a sovereign God, and if we believe in his providence, then we're living exactly when and where we're supposed to be living. So that's number one. And secondly, I agree with you. It's not until we face pressure and opposition that we actually see what we really believe and what we're really made of. And so, you know, these are frightening times.
0: Terrifying.
1: But at the same time, they ought to be hope-filled times for those who live with that kind of hope.
0: I can't remember his name. Do you remember the guy? He went blind. He was a minister. He was in one of the concentration camps. And he was a pastor, and he was happy, and everybody in his barracks was happy. And so they said, you gotta beat him down. And they put him underneath the barracks. They didn't feed him. He went blind, but he was still singing in the end. Singing until they shot him in the head, finally. Same thing with Bonhoeffer. He thanked his executioner. Boy, I really want to get there. I don't know how to get there.
1: Yeah.
0: How do you get there?
1: You know, only by God's grace. I don't think that's something that any of us is necessarily prepared for until the time comes, you know? And, you know, we hope and pray that the time doesn't come, but God gives us grace for whatever he calls us to.
0: I was reading in the New York Times this week that partial birth abortion doesn't exist. Yeah, it's apparently just a Republican talking point. Who knew? Huh? Really? Mm-hmm. And saying that an abortion where they cut the baby's limbs off and stuff, that's just a pejorative. Oh, I thought it was a baby that you were cutting out. Look, life is life. And I don't want to, I mean, unless it's a bug, I really don't want to take life. I don't. Especially human life. Kind of important thing. Good safety tip. Preborn is a ministry that we have partnered with. They are the largest provider of free ultrasounds in the country, and they are also the direct competitor to Planned Parenthood. We would like to, this year by the end of the year, rescue 50,000 babies. When an expecting mom sees her child on an ultrasound, it's not a clump of cells anymore, it's a child. When she hears the heartbeat, which, by the way, doesn't exist, that's just a made-up sound out of the machine. Oh my gosh, really? Are we there? 80% of moms are more likely to choose life. Preborn. They go beyond just the ultrasound. They provide maternity and baby clothes, diapers, car seats, counseling, books as the kids grow up. I mean, it's really good. And it's all free of charge. Preborn has a passion to save unborn babies from abortion and women to come see Christ. So, over the past 15 years, they've counseled over 450 women who were considering abortion. About 200,000 babies have been saved. 200,000 babies. Will you help us rescue a baby's life today? 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That's #250, keyword baby, preborn.com/Glenn. I was at a restaurant the other night, and somebody came in and just gave me the dirtiest look. And I'm like, okay, there you are. And then I looked around the restaurant, and I saw all these young people, all these people just out doing their thing. don't know how many of them even really know what's going on.
1: Yeah.
0: And I began to think how quickly they could be turned, because there's not going to be anybody on the sidelines. You can't sit on the sidelines now, no. Can you?
1: No, neutrality is not an option. Yeah.
0: So you have the burden of Ezekiel on your shoulders. How do you wake people? How do we wake people up?
1: Boy, you know, ultimately, that's not something that we can even do. All we can do is be faithful, and all we can do is continue to beat the drum, right? All we can do is continue to warn people. All we can do is, you know, continue to try to be the watchman on the wall.
0: I read something that you wrote, and it was about not using the name, you know, not associating your good works with the name. I thought of, unfortunately, me a lot of times. I try to look for language that is uniting, and that a lot it has become sin. Don't say that word. Mm-hmm. Sacrifice. Don't say that word. Judgment. Don't say. I mean, you really are out. As somebody who believes in God, you're out of language. How important is it to use the language?
1: But here's what's interesting, Glenn. We feel like that, or we've felt like that, but now all of a sudden, the other side has absolutely no problem using that language. They have no problem. I mean, you know, Gavin Newsom puts Bible verses on billboards advertising for people to come to California to slaughter their babies, right? When you know, Madam Vice President wanted to encourage everybody to get the jab. She no problem quoting scripture in order to do that, right? The president has no problem quoting scripture, and the press doesn't run around with their hair on fire if you do it on the left.
0: Because I think they don't. I think they think that's just pandering. Yeah. They really do. They think, well, they're just saying that to get those lunatics.
1: They don't really believe it.
0: Yeah, right.
1: But then if somebody believes what they're actually
0: saying,
1: then
0: it's a problem.
1: Now all of a sudden they run around with their hair on fire. So, you know, I think it's important for us to be open and honest about
0: and
1: what we believe and where we're coming from, and unashamed about what we believe and where we're coming from. You know, especially when I'm talk about, you know, Christian nationalism, you know, Christian nationalism.
0: Have you ever heard a preacher preach any of that nonsense?
1: Well, actually, I have.
0: Have you?
1: Unfortunately, you know, I have, but...
0: Is it prominent?
1: But no. Yeah, okay. But there are people who do that. There are people on the fringes who do that. But, you know, the problem with people who are running away from it is that what these people are running away from is our foundations, right? They're trying to act like America has always been this secular republic that never acknowledged God.
0: Never, not true.
1: Right? And the danger in that is we are the freest, most prosperous, most tolerant, right?
0: Yeah.
1: That's who we've been since our founding. Because of the foundations upon which we're built, right? Mm-hmm. This is the place where, you know, Jews and Catholic, Mormon, everybody, right? This is the place where people can have that kind of liberty. Now, you and I know, because we've been to other parts of the world,
0: that
1: does not exist. Where does it exist? In the Christian West. That's where it exists. And so the great irony is that when we run away from that, we're running away from the very thing that has given us the freedoms that we enjoy.
0: So let me ask you, is Christianity seems to be diminishing quickly in the West.
1: Yeah.
0: The numbers are quickly diminishing. In some ways, I wonder how much our churches are responsible. Some have made it so easy to be a Christian that you don't really have to question anything except other people.
1: Yeah.
0: You know what I mean?
1: Yeah.
0: Or they've made it about money and success, and it's not about principles. And I don't see, I don't like when preachers get into politics, but I'm not talking about politics. We are so far beyond politics. We are in basic bedrock principles.
1: Yeah.
0: And they're afraid to do it.
1: Yeah. Well, this is where I go back to the unique nature of the American landscape. And the fact of the matter is, most of the things that go by the name church are not.
0: Right.
1: Right. But there's a remnant. And unfortunately, most of those people who are being faithful and who are being consistent are tucked away in places where you don't necessarily know their name. And as a result of that, it sort of looks like everybody's, you know, sold the farm and
0: right.
1: Everybody's, you know, gone astray.
0: But doesn't that happen? Yeah. Awakenings don't happen in the church usually. They happen outside of the church, or at least the big power structure of the church. Do they not? They start with individuals.
1: Yeah. I see what you're saying. Yeah, outside the power structure and start with individuals and start and really, you know, kind of go, you know, beyond the walls.
0: Yeah.
1: Sort of by definition.
0: Right.
1: Yeah. Absolutely. And the interesting thing though is like right now, we need awakening inside as much as, if not more, than outside. You know, over these last couple of years, it's been shocking to see the number of people who have been willing to embrace ideologies that are not just unbiblical but anti-biblical.
0: Yeah.
1: You know?
0: It's changed. It used to be, you used to be able to say, well, I can see if you're really misguided how you think that way. Now it's like, no, this you're not. This is Antichrist stuff. Not the Antichrist, but this is Antichrist.
1: Yeah.
0: This is opposite of what the Bible would teach. So it's not like we've decayed and are kind of sloppy on it. No.
1: Yeah.
0: We've decayed to a point to where there's a side standing up going, all of that is evil. Good is evil and evil is good.
1: Yeah. And I think part of that is because we were kind of lulled into it. I mean, think about movies and television and the portrayal of Christianity, right? If there's a positive portrayal of Christianity in the movies or on television, it's either somebody who's a political leftist, mm-hmm. right? It's the minister or the priest who's out there fighting for social justice.
0: Mm-hmm.
1: Or it's the person who's running a soup kitchen, right? You know, or it's the person who's, you know, running an orphanage, or it's the only positive pictures of Christianity are those pictures that are social gospel mm-hmm. pictures, right? Mm-hmm. And if anybody is, you know, in any way, you know, conservative or anything else, then those are the images of Christianity that are basically the Christian Taliban, mm-hmm. you know, if you will. And I think in many instances, Christians decided, no, you know, we want to be thought well of. So we've emphasized, you know, those social issues and social aspects.
0: But Christ would have us do those things. So shouldn't those two sides be the same coin?
1: Yeah, but if you do those without the gospel.
0: Yeah, okay, yeah.
1: Right?
0: Yeah.
1: That's my point.
0: Okay, yeah.
1: Is that those are the only things that we're seeing.
0: Sure.
1: And we see those things because of, you know, the sort of universal brotherhood of man sort of mm-hmm. ideas, right? Nothing connected to Christ and the Gospels, right? Nothing connected to this idea of sin and redemption. Nothing create, you know, nothing that gets you to, you know, here's our biblical worldview and this is our response because of our biblical worldview. Just this sort of, there's the universal brotherhood of man. There's a group of people out there who are good people, and they're good people because they do these sorts of social things.
0: Correct.
1: Right. Mm-hmm. And the Christians who join the ranks of these good people and do these good social things are good people, not because they're Christians, but in spite of the fact that they are Christians, because they've joined this group over here that does these good things. And I think what has happened is there are a lot of people who sort of bought into that.
0: Yeah.
1: And that's the face that they want to show.
0: Because the new Christ is one of just do good things.
1: Listen.
0: Just be good.
1: The 11th commandment is thou shalt be nice, and we don't believe the other 10.
0: You know? It is.
1: Yeah.
0: It is. Talk to me a little bit about you talked a little bit about the church. You're a Southern Baptist.
1: Yes.
0: You almost became the head of the Southern Baptist.
1: No, not quite, but
0: yeah. You were. I don't think the votes were pretty close, and I don't. That's not to disparage the other man or anything, but
1: yeah.
0: What happened? Why were you standing up? And
1: yeah, there's a couple of things that happened there. And first, I was asked to allow my name to be put forward as president of the Southern Baptist Convention. And even before I had processed that, you know, agreed to it or whatever, the news kind of leaked. So the, you know, left-wing progressives within and without the Southern Baptist Convention just went on the attack.
0: Oh, I bet they did.
1: And it was brutal. I mean, it really was. Attacks on me, attacks on my family, attacks, it was bad. And I hadn't even, you know, my hat wasn't in the ring, right? But just because it was rumored. And then what happened is some of the powers that be, you know, went, you know, deep into the books and the bylaws. And, you know, they said, well, technically, you know, because this guy lives outside the country and because he's a member of a church that's outside the country, technically, he's
0: really
1: not eligible. He's not eligible to even put his hat in the ring. And so
0: I thought your hat was in the ring.
1: No, so what happened was, you know, a group of the brethren who had asked me to put my hat in the ring, we basically said, okay, fine, you can't do that. But there's another position, right? President of the SBC Pastors Conference, which, again, there's a whole other story about, you know, why that would have been significant. And so myself and another brother, Tom Haskell accepted a nomination as president of the convention. I accepted a nomination as president of the pastor's conference, really to sort of, you know, run, you know, with him.
0: Mm-hmm.
1: Of course, we were in Anaheim, and a little inside baseball here. The further the convention meeting is away from the South, the more to the left.
0: Crazy, yeah, of course.
1: You know, tends to be.
0: Of course.
1: So, you know, we didn't have much of a shot going to Anaheim. But both of us were willing to do that because we feel like it's almost like a last-ditch effort. It's almost like this thing doesn't turn around. Kind of like what we were saying about, you know, it's almost like this thing doesn't turn around. Kind of like what we were saying about, you know, America. If this thing doesn't turn around,

0: anti-Christian kind of message, or anti-Christ sort of message.
1: Yeah.
0: Get in.
1: I think a number of things. And you're talking about, you like the whole social justice and
0: all
1: this other stuff. I think for many Southern Baptists, let me say two things. Number one, the overwhelming majority of Southern Baptist churches are not there. They're just not.
0: What's crazy is our government is there.
1: Yeah.
0: But the vast majority of Americans are not there.
1: Yeah,
0: but
1: not there.
0: That disconnect between the two is dangerous.
1: It's absolutely dangerous. But I think what led people to even entertain this is the subtlety, right? Social justice. I mean, if you don't know what that means, and you're a Christian, you're like, well, yeah, right? Anti-racism. Of course, right? Mm-hmm. Racial justice.
0: Yeah, I've had so many conversations with that and say, the label sounds good, just like the Inflation Reduction Act sounds good. That's not what it is.
1: Really good.
0: Yeah.
1: Inflation Reduction Act. Well, what does it do?
0: Not that.
1: it causes more inflation. So I think for a lot of people, right? Again, when you're talking about people who love the Lord and who love their fellow man, right? And they see people in pain, right?
0: Mm-hmm.
1: And despair and anguish. And people are saying, there's this injustice out there, and we need to be about social justice and racial justice and anti-racism and da da da da. I think there is a tendency for folks to say, and it's not only until later. I was talking to somebody, I guess the day before yesterday, who was in Denton, and the college student. And they were out, and there was a Black Lives Matter march, and so I think he was with his sister or somebody, and people were like, Black Lives Matter, and they're marching, and this, that, and the other, and his sister's like, you want to join them? And he goes, yeah, I think we should, And he said they marched for a little while, and all of a sudden they realized, this might not be what we thought it was.
0: Right,
1: And I think that there are a lot of people who, on a broader scale, had that experience. And I think they began to use the terminology. They began to perhaps even, try to get involved. And then slowly but surely, the masks came off.
0: Mm-hmm.
1: And they realized that this is not what we thought it was. And I think even more significantly than that, the premise was wrong. So people always, for me, when people start talking about, racial justice and this justice, I say, okay, let's back up and tell me how you're defining injustice, right? And then when they say, well, we're defining injustice as, disparate outcomes, right? We're not saying that there's, nobody's saying, hey, there's a lunch counter over there that's saying that people who look like this or belong there, they can't come to the lunch counter, right? Because you and I both know if that's the case, then we posse up and we go, right?
0: We go with you.
1: They're not saying that. They're saying, no. There's these disparate outcomes, right? And these outcomes only exist because of the racism that's baked into the system. And so we've got to go and deconstruct this and fix these disparate outcomes. I call it chasing ghosts, right?
0: Yeah.
1: And so, that's what I want to know. You tell me what the injustice is, and then I'll tell you whether or not I'm going to partner with you in order to correct that injustice. Because what you're defining as injustice may not be injustice at all. And it often isn't.
0: 2 decades ago, somebody came up with the idea of covenant eyes because he faced the same questions many people face today. I have children. How can I keep them safe on the internet? I mean, man, you get online and all of a sudden it's just everywhere. How do I guard my own heart and remain pure online? How do I serve as an example to my family and my church? It was this mission in mind that Covenant Eyes was created, and they created their own world-class software and educational resources, which are now being used over by a million people. Covenant Eyes wants to help you as a parent and a grandparent, wants to help you with your family, wants to help you stay away from pornography yourself. They have resources that will help protect your family. They want to give you a free parenting ebook called Connected. The book explores how a strong family connection can actually protect children and teens from the dangers of hidden pornography use. It contains real life stories and practical tips for maintaining or reestablishing connection in your family. This book is going to help strengthen your relationship with God, your spouse, and your children, so your family can live a life free of the evils that surround pornography use. So, would you please call, get your free copy of Connected, text Glenn to 66866. That's Glenn, G-L-E-N-N, to 66866. Most of these Marxist things are really the same, aren't they? They're just, they're all about tear you apart from your family, tear you apart from your own self-worth, tear you apart from any kind of religious belief that teaches you that you are unique and special, and you know that winning isn't, that's not justice. Isn't found in that stuff. Aren't they all pretty much based on just the destruction of the individual?
1: At the end of the day, they're based on power, right? And it's ironic because, you know, what they do is they set up this paradigm, and this paradigm says, you know, everything is about power dynamics. And there are these people who have power, and they set up the system in order to maintain that power, and they oppress people, you know, who don't have power.
0: Mm-hmm.
1: And then, of course, therefore, tear them down and give us power.
0: Correct.
1: Right, because we'll handle it the right way.
0: Right,
1: right. We won't be like them. And so essentially, it's all about power. So you talked about, for example, you know, the family and the church. And why are the family and the church, for example, enemies to the Marxist?
0: Mm-hmm.
1: Because
0: challenge of power.
1: Yes, yes. If you have a family that is raising you in the nurture and admonition of the Lord, right? Ephesians 6:4. If you have a church that is proclaiming, you know, law and gospel and pointing you to faith in Christ and developing, you know, biblical worldview, if these things are happening in your life, then Marxism's not going to be able to get its hooks in you like it can if we can divorce you from your family and divorce you from your church.
0: It's right? A cult. That's exactly what a cult does.
1: Yes, yes, yes, absolutely. And so that's why, because it's all about power, and it's all about removing those things that, that are a threat to that power.
0: I think it's important to
1: which again, Black Lives Matter on their website before they changed it, right?
0: Destruction of the nuclear family.
1: Yes,
0: I know.
1: Yes,
0: I know. So, but it's power. It's their power.
1: Yes,
0: by disempowering you or anyone else that they don't select.
1: Yes.
0: It takes. I mean. The World Economic Forum has been talking about ESG and all of this crap, and their goal, they say, is by 2030, you will own nothing, and you will be happy.
1: Yeah.
0: I don't think so.
1: Yeah.
0: But I do think they could get us to a place to where we own nothing.
1: Yeah.
0: But it has to be destroy it.
1: You don't have to destroy it. You just have to basically, you know,
0: take it.
1: Give it to the state.
0: Yeah. You have to take it or destroy it.
1: Give it to the state. You know?
0: You destroy the individual's ability to maintain or have or any of that.
1: I think I said in some of our discussions before that I'm telling people that, you know, the three most important books right now are the Bible, 1984, and Animal Farm.
0: It is.
1: It's crazy. We're seeing it. You know. We're watching it right now. We're watching the rules on the wall be changed. You know, from day to day. Yeah. You know, and again, we're watching those people who, on the one hand, talk about despising, power and power dynamics,
0: but
1: do everything that they can to accumulate power for themselves.
0: Talk to me a little bit about, first of all, the Southern Baptists, do you believe in the rapture?
1: Well, some Southern Baptists do, some don't. Southern Baptists don't. There's 47,000 Southern Baptist churches.
0: Okay.
1: And, you know, when you start talking about eschatology,
0: mm-hmm,
1: right,
0: mm-hmm,
1: and end times, there's different groups and different camps.
0: Yeah.
1: And so that's not an area where Southern Baptists
0: rule one way or another.
1: Yeah.
0: Yeah. Okay.
1: Yeah.
0: I so want this to be true because I have a lot of Southern Baptist friends and they're like, yeah, Christ is coming. And I'm like, oh, I hope you're true. I hope that he takes me too. I worry about some of my friends because I personally think we're living in the latter days, but they've been thinking about that. The apostles thought that.
1: Yeah.
0: Okay? And if you don't do the things you're supposed to, if you're just like, the bus is going to come pick me up before it happens, if the bus doesn't show up, you're in trouble. You're in trouble.
1: Yeah.
0: So talk to me a little bit about, I keep coming back to this with you. I feel like, teach us how to prepare, how to be obedient. What the important obedience and endurance, I said to my kids when they were young, that's what life is really all about. Obedience and endurance. And they were like, Dad, you make it sound like life's a drag. And I'm like, if you have those two things down, it's not.
1: Right.
0: If you don't recognize that,
1: right,
0: it's going to be a hell show.
1: Right. Yeah. You know, I was talking about 2 Corinthians 10 earlier, and, you know, if you continue on in that first paragraph there in that chapter, you get to this two-pronged approach, right? And it's, you know, we destroy every argument and lofty opinion raised against the knowledge of Christ, and we take every thought captive to obey Christ. That's what we have to do. That's how we prepare. And I like to talk about those in reverse. Number one, take every thought captive to obey Christ. And one of the major problems that we have is that people have not taken every thought captive. In other words, they have this kind of bifurcated view of life. And they say, over here is God, and over here is Jesus, and over here is salvation, and over here is church, right? And here's that spiritual part of my life. And then over here is politics and economics and, you know, all these other things. And so we're not bringing this under this umbrella.
0: Mm-hmm.
1: And so we don't have a full-orbed biblical theological understanding of civics, for example. So I know you're a history guy, right? So if we look, you know, Pietism, you know, takes hold. Pietism is the idea that basically, you know, we're just here to be religious people in church, not involved in that secular world or, you know, whatever, right? Liberalism, let's say, you know, again, we're back 1920s, 30s, you know, liberalism takes hold and the fundamentalists respond. J. Gresham Machen and so on and so forth. Now fundamentalism is a, you know, it's a pejorative, right? Mm-hmm. But when I say fundamentalism, I mean those people who said, no, to the liberals, no, we believe in the fundamentals. You're denying the virgin birth, right? You're denying the resurrection. You're denying the supernatural. So the fundamentalists say, no, we believe in those fundamentals of the faith.
0: Mm-hmm.
1: We move forward, you know, in history, and all of a sudden we get this kind of the sort of religious right movement, right? Now, the religious right movement was a powerful movement, but it was based on their ability to get people organized and motivated and out, you know, correct, to vote and whatnot. But it was a mile wide and half an inch deep. The theological foundations weren't there. It was just activism for activism's sake. It was, things are bad, we'll give you a voter guide, go vote for the guys that we tell you to vote for, and then we'll turn this thing around because we voted for the right guys. And that's not the answer. Mm-mm. We have to take every thought captive to obey Christ. I don't just need to know who to vote for. I need to know why I'm voting.
0: Amen.
1: Right?
0: Yes.
1: I don't just need to know I like this policy, I don't like that policy. What's wrong with this policy? Like fundamentally, what's wrong with this policy? See, so I need to all of Christ for all of life. Take every thought captive to obey Christ. And destroy every argument and lofty opinion raised against the knowledge of God. That's the two-pronged war that we fight. Number one, having this, you know, full-orbed, well-developed biblical worldview. And then number two, with that, being able to say, no, that's problematic because. No, he's problematic because, right? It's not enough to just say, you know, no, we're, you know, going to vote against this, that, or the other. You know, we're going to be pro-life. Okay, why are you going to be pro-life? From a biblical theological perspective, why are you going to be pro-life? Talk to me about being created in the image of God and having inherent dignity, worth, and value, right? Talk to me about the sanctity of human life because of the incarnation of Jesus Christ, who doesn't just come into the world as a full-grown man in order to redeem and ransom humanity. He comes as an embryo, right? Thereby sanctifying human life from its very origins and beginnings all the way through to its natural end, right? So that's the kind of thing I'm talking about. We've got to be able to think through these things biblically so that nobody just can come and, you know, just drag us by the nose, right? And for us to be carried away by every wind of doctrine. So it's a long way around to answering your question.
0: No, it's a good answer.
1: But, yeah.
0: So take me to, and I don't know if you can off the top of your head, but take me to, you said economics need to be brought under.
1: Yeah.
0: Talk to me about our economics, what we're doing right now. How is God in that?
1: Yeah, in what we're doing right now.
0: Or what we should be doing.
1: Yeah.
0: Why is this wrong, what we're doing right now?
1: And partly because it's theft, right? I mean, that's the main reason that it's wrong, is because we're actually taking from people.
0: Render unto Caesar. What do you mean?
1: In order to give to other people. Right?
0: But wait, isn't that render unto Caesar?
1: Sort of, right? But what are we rendering unto Caesar for? Well, why does Caesar exist? What is Caesar's purpose, right?
0: Jesus' time, though, Caesar was, you know, was not a good...
1: No, absolutely. But we have to understand what the purpose of government is.
0: Yes.
1: Right?
0: To protect rights.
1: Yeah, absolutely. And to, you know, encourage what is good and to punish what is evil, right? Mm-hmm. That's government's purpose. It's not government's purpose, for example, to be in the business of praising children. It's not government's purpose, you know, to be in the business even of taking care of the poor. That's not their sphere, right?
0: And it's our sphere and the churches.
1: It absolutely is. So from that standpoint, you know, Abraham Kuyper, had this big idea of sphere sovereignty, right? God gives us these institutions. He gives us the family. He gives us the state, mm-hmm. and he gives us the church, these three different spheres, right? Mm-hmm. And these three different spheres have certain responsibilities, and they have sovereignty in those, you know, particular spheres. And what we have is we've got these jurisdictional usurpations of sphere sovereignty, like the government basically, you know, usurping the sphere sovereignty of the home, of the family. So again, but just particularly back to economics, the idea of personal property, the idea of personal responsibility, the idea of, you know,
0: how does personal property tie into the
1: saving?
0: Lord?
1: Yeah, well, I mean, we're told, for example, in the Bible that we shouldn't move, you know, the ancient landmarks. We're the idea of people's property being their own in the New Testament. You know, Ananias and Sapphira. Everybody talks about, you know, Ananias and Sapphira because, you know, God judges them because they withheld, you know, part of the money mm-hmm. that they got, you know, from the sale of their home. The problem wasn't that they, you know, didn't give that up, right? Peter says, you know what? Before you sold that, that was yours. But then you sold it and you said that you were going to give it, right?
0: Right?
1: That's where the judgment came. But before you sold that, that was yours. It didn't belong to someone else. It belonged to you, right? I mean, you know, the respect for personal property, the stewardship of personal property, you know, the parable of the talents, you know, all of these things mm-hmm. Are clearly outlined in the scriptures if we are willing to study to show ourselves approved, if we're willing to, you know, tease these things out. And not only that, but we also see the things that are wrong. When government, for example, begins to usurp the sphere of the family, families, by the way, were meant to be places of, not just consumption, mm-hmm. but places of production, right? So anyway.
0: Let me build on that a bit with this question. How do you balance just recently with now the military is now flying military members out of state to be able to get abortions? So not only is the government paying for the abortion with my money, but they're also paying for the flight. And they're encouraging all of these things I stand firmly against. And they become abusive, really abusive to things that I hold sacred. Not that I like, but sacred. How do you square that circle with, you know, obeying your governments?
1: And here's what's interesting. We're not necessarily called to obey our government in everything. Nobody can command what God forbids, and nobody can forbid what God commands. Okay? COVID regulations notwithstanding, that was inappropriate. Mm-hmm. The government does not have the right to tell the church that she can't meet, for example. Mm-mm. And I think we have, for example, in Acts chapter 4, we have an example of this when, you know, Peter and John are told not to, you know, preach or teach anymore in the name of Jesus. And their response is, right, whether it is right to obey you rather than God, you be the judge, but we cannot stop speaking about what we've heard. When the Apostle Paul is in jail in Philippi, he's been jailed there, and eventually they find out that he's a Roman citizen, and, you know, you go. No, I'm not going. You bring the magistrate here. Right? He jailed me illegitimately. Right? So as Christians, our position is not that the state just, you know, has the right to do whatever the state wants to do. Mm-hmm. As Christians, on the one hand, no one has the right to command what God forbids or forbid what God commands, right? And out of deference to the state, we're willing to accept whatever punishment we have to accept when we say no, right?
0: Correct.
1: But on the other hand, as citizens, we have rights. And here's the other thing. As Americans, we're in a very unique position. And again, all of Christ for all of life, right? Most Americans look at, like, Romans 13, you know, I think that you're alluding to. And they say, well, you know, according to Romans 13, you know, we have to submit to them. Guess what? As an American, do you know what my governing authority is? It's not an individual.
0: It's God.
1: God is ultimately my governing authority, but as an American citizen, my governing authority is the Constitution. Yes.
0: Correct.
1: That's my governing authority. And everybody is held to that governing authority. So one of the problems that we have is we don't know what it says. So when this person says something that's completely out of line with that, well, we go, oh, I guess I'm supposed to do it. No. What you might ought to do is confront that based on the fact that they are not obeying what we're all, you know, agreed to obey, which is our Constitution. We are we're a constitutional republic.
0: Right. There's people going to jail now. You said you have to take, you know, responsibility. And they are taking responsibility. But they're being unjustly, I believe, unjustly held. Yeah. 11 years in prison is insanity. Yeah. It's a misdemeanor if that.
1: For
0: the abortion, the FACE Act, have you?
1: No.
0: Oh, you haven't heard this?
1: No.
0: So,
1: you know, I live in Africa, man.
0: Yeah, I know you live in Africa. So the FBI has rounded up 11 or 12 people now. One of them is like an 84-year-old grandmother who was praying at the entrance of an abortion clinic. At the time, the abortion clinic came and told them they had to go. Some of them were hit with a misdemeanor for trespassing, I think. And it was over 2 years ago. The DOJ has started opening up cases now of those misdemeanors that were just misdemeanor and dismissed. And they are now charging them with a FACE Act, which is blocking the entrance. And they are facing 11 years.
1: Wow.
0: Our government is completely out of control.
1: Wow. Well, you know, we have a recourse.
0: Right.
1: We have a recourse, you know.
0: Right.
1: At the ballot box.
0: Right. You know,
1: have a recourse at the ballot box.
0: What I want to ask.
1: And also the jury box.
0: I want to ask you, because that's my response.
1: Yeah.
0: But where do you think. Where do you think the Lord stands on difference between protecting yourself and going out and creating violence or looking for violence to correct it? Where do you think the Lord is on peace and advancing?
1: We don't look for violence. I mean, vengeance is mine, saith the Lord. I will repay, right? So, I mean, that's a pretty clear line there. But at the same time, you know, defending our own lives.
0: That's different.
1: You know, that's
0: if they come different. For me and they're trying to take my life or take my children's lives. Yeah.
1: I don't have an obligation to let you kill me.
0: Yes. Yes. Let's change the subject to the culture a bit. It is almost impossible to ride the culture. Right now, I saw some things on Twitter yesterday that are happening in our inner cities, where this crowd was just beating this guy down, black on black, beating him down, just kicking him in the head, vicious. His girlfriend, wife, I don't know, came and actually put her body over his head because they were kicking him in the head. He just lifted up and slapped her out, knocked her out. I see a video of these guys on stage doing vile, vile things on stage. And then the next video related to that was these kids this tall doing that and actually having adults around encouraging it. What the hell's happened? Where is anyone stopping this?
1: Yeah. This is that Romans 1, you know. This is that 2 Timothy 3. This is that devolution of culture. And it's incredibly sad to watch.
0: But it seems
1: incredibly
0: like
1: discouraging to watch.
0: But it's so discouraging.
1: Yeah.
0: Kanye has stood up against this and was brutalized for it.
1: Yeah.
0: You know, and I don't.
1: Yeah.
0: I don't know about. I really, honestly, don't know about Kanye where he's at. But I mean, he at least was speaking out against it.
1: Yeah. But you know, here's the deal. That comes from somewhere, right? That comes from brokenness. It comes from a broken worldview. It comes from a devaluation of humanity, not to mention our fallenness in sin, right? So, you know, man is fallen and sinful. That's the problem internally. And then the culture is broken and fallen and sinful, and that's the problem externally. And then what we don't have is we don't have, you know, the state, again, that sphere, doing and being what it's supposed to do and be, right? Encourage that which is good and punish that which is evil. Instead, they're encouraging that which is evil and often punishing that which is good. So that causes this to mushroom, right? And then, of course, if from the individual perspective, we're not coming at that with law and gospel, if we're not coming at that with the law that points us to our need for Christ, and if we're not coming at that with the gospel, right, that shows how what we need is repentance and faith, but instead, church just becomes, like we talked about earlier, just this sort of social institution, right? Mm-hmm. You know, or some other perversion, you know, of this gospel. I mean, where else are we going to go but see more of this?
0: Is Satan real?
1: Yes.
0: So describe what
1: the
0: is
1: prince
0: it?
1: Of the power of the air. Work in the sons of disobedience. Yeah, there is a real devil. There is real evil. But you know, in Ephesians chapter 2, those first, you know, three verses, we see this triad, right? We do see Satan. We do see the devil, and he is real. He is a fallen angel. He is the prince of the power of the air. He is at work in the sons of disobedience. And so,
0: father of all lies, father of all
1: absolutely,
0: chaos.
1: Absolutely. We do see that. But we also see the world, right? This world system that we live in, okay? That teaches us what to think, why to think, when to think, okay? Mm-hmm. How to think. It teaches us, you know, what to desire, when to desire. So we see the world, and they also see the flesh. We are fallen in Adam, and we inherit a sin nature from Adam because of our fallen Adam. Now you put these together, it's the world, the flesh, and the devil, and that's what gets you this chaos that we find ourselves in. And again, when we're encouraging that, and when we're calling good evil and evil good, we're pouring gasoline on that fire.
0: the people who are, I think there's a small number of people who know they're doing the bidding of evil. And I don't even know who they are. But I think there are those who know exactly what they're doing.
1: Yeah.
0: But most part, the others are not. Is that why we're supposed to love our enemy? Because they're by the grace of God go I? I was just talking to somebody who wrote the book, I can't remember, but it's on fascism and what we're going through right now. And he said there's this, not to get into Gnostic kind of belief, but there's a percentage of people who, when this stuff happens, they just, and he said, I don't know why, but they just don't go there. They just don't, they see the world differently than the 70%. You know what I mean? And they're from the beginning going, what are you guys doing? And I don't believe that we were born just knowing, I don't believe any of that. But there's a difference between the leadership and those who have just fallen slowly and don't even know, isn't there?
1: Yeah, there absolutely is. And most people fall into that category of follower, you know, and who've, you know, fallen slowly and don't really know. But back to your question about, you know, loving our enemies, you're right. I mean, for the grace of God go I, but also these are people who are made in the image of God.
0: There are brothers and sisters, and he wants all of his kids back.
1: These are people who are made in the image of God. And our desire, my desire for that individual is for them to come to repentance and faith. My desire is for their sin to be nailed to the tree. My desire is for Christ to have the fullness of the reward for which he died. That's my desire. Now, if it were not for the fact that I know that God is going to set everything right, then, you know, I would feel like I had to right every wrong, and I would feel like I had to exact vengeance.
0: Correct.
1: I don't, right? Whatever those wrongs are, they're either going to be punished upon that person if they don't come to repentance and faith, or nailed to the cross, right? But in either way, it is not incumbent upon me to bring about that judgment. And the other thing is, again, back to what you said there, but for the grace of God, you know, my sin was nailed to the tree.
0: Yeah.
1: Okay. I placed my faith in the finished work of Christ. So I'm not who I am because I figured it out. I'm not who I am because I'm inherently better than anyone. You know, I am who I am, and I stand where I stand because of God's grace to me through the person and work of Christ. So that takes away boasting, as Paul would say in Romans, right? There's no room for boasting.
0: Right.
1: Yeah.
0: You're going back to Africa tonight.
1: Tonight,
0: aren't you?
1: Yeah.
0: Yeah. Why? I mean, I used to think, you know, go to Australia, go to New Zealand. Now I think, no, there's really no place. There's no place. But why Africa?
1: Yeah.
0: Why the pole?
1: You know, I'm in Zambia, down in South Central Africa. And really, I went there to help start a university, to help start the African Christian University. And it was a fit. You know, it was a fit. My gifts, talents, abilities, and desires were just a fit for this need and for this unique opportunity. And it is a very unique opportunity in a country about the size of Texas, with, you know, about half the population.
0: Mm-hmm.
1: It's a constitutionally Christian republic. There's receptivity there, you know, to the gospel. And there's an opportunity to do something with lasting impact, and you know, and so we're there.
0: Yeah, I'm just there. I ask you this because I know why you're there, but you know, people who will listen to you and hear you, I know they are like, come back to America. You're a voice we really need. Does that ever pull at you?
1: No.
0: Really?
1: No, it doesn't. It really doesn't. I think for a couple of reasons. One, you know, I have opportunities to, I come back 3 or 4 times a year, and I'm here for about, you know, 10 or 12 days during different speaking tours. And I get to see and be around and have relationships with folks who get it and who are doing incredible work. Right?
0: What did you feel from Africa that when you arrived you didn't have locked in? Have you learned anything about where we are or what's happening that you couldn't feel or see from across the water?
1: I think the speed with which it's happening. I come back about once a quarter, and it's crazy. You know, when I see certain things, I was watching. I was watching something the other day. It's probably like a football game or something. I don't get to watch football games anymore. You know, so when I'm here, you know, I go to a restaurant with people, and you know how they have the games on, and I'm the guy who's I just don't get to see them anymore. You know,
0: I've got 11 days.
1: Yeah. And I saw a commercial. I think it was a commercial for, you know, some kind of pharmaceuticals or something, maybe an AIDS drug or something. And it was just open, blatant, you know, just in your face. And I'm sitting there, you know, my jaw practically on the ground.
0: Yeah.
1: And I'm going, wait, what? What am I seeing right now? And people around me are going, oh, yeah. You know, so I think for me, you know, being away and then coming back,
0: it's good.
1: It just really does. You know, the other thing is, because we moved in 2015, so we were there at the end of the Obama administration, and you know, I'm a news guy, you know, and talk radio news, whatever. And I, you know, I stay up on what's happening and you know, think about things, try to think about things. And, you know, and I go over there and I'm listening to, you know, BBC Africa and to their reporting on the Obama administration and on America. And I'm going, what are they talking about? Where are they getting this from? You know, and so, and then of course, you know, Trump wins, and you know, talk about people running around with their hair on fire, right?
0: Oh yeah.
1: And so it's just really interesting to be in another country and listen to the way that people perceive what's going on in America. And then the third thing is being in a developing country. I have so come to appreciate what we have in America. Things that people take for granted, right?
0: Such as?
1: Infrastructure. But not just infrastructure. Just the cultural differences. For example, you come to a four-way stop at most places in the United States, and people will stop and take turns.
0: They don't do that. Really?
1: It's the Wild West, man.
0: Wow.
1: You know, you come to, you know, you come to it because, you know, we got, you know, traffic lights, but they don't ever work. And, you know, you come to a stop and you just got to, be really careful. I have a lot of faith, man, you know. But that's a cultural thing.
0: Yeah.
1: You know? And it's those kind of things I've just come to, you know, to appreciate. And and also I've come to see what the deterioration, you know, and the degradation of those things look like over time. And then on the other side, you know, I'm in a country where, you know, there's certain laws, you know, in terms of morality and things like that, are more like what we used to have, you know, here in the United States. So, yeah, I see things from a different perspective. You know, we've been there for 7 years now, and it's just been very interesting to see the changes and just to become more and more aware of what it means to be an American. I tell people all the time, if I've learned anything by living in Africa, it's that I'm not an African.
0: It is great. It is great to see you. Yeah. We've known each other now for 2 or 3 years and have never had a chance to sit down face to face. It's an honor to be your friend.
1: Yeah, it really is. And I appreciate it. I appreciate, you know, our discussions, whether they happen in front of a camera or behind a camera, you know, and I'm grateful.
0: God bless you. Thank you.
1: Bless you, brother.

0: Do you know what that is? That's the sound of your classmate forwarding a picture from your profile to everyone he knows. A college student downloading all your pictures to his hard drive. A teacher wondering what you were thinking. Some guys posting graphic comments about your body and what they do with it. Your neighbor printing out your latest pictures for his collection. 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And worst of all, your dad seeing a photo of you topless. 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
1: This message brought to you by the U.S. Department of Justice, the National Center for Missing and Exploited Children, and the Ad Council.
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1: God has a word for you, and so if you have a moment, you can turn with me to Jeremiah 29:11. And for those of y'all that are just watching today, I know you left your Bible at home, and we'll have it next week, but we have the technology for the saints who like to just read. We're going to start at 29 verse 1. These are the words of the letter that Jeremiah the prophet sent from Jerusalem to the surviving elders of the exiles and to the priests, the prophets, and all the people whom Nebuchadnezzar had taken into exile from Jerusalem to Babylon. Verse 4. We're going to skip to verse 4. Thus says the Lord of hosts, the God of Israel, to all the exiles whom I have sent. Y'all say, I have sent. Into exile from Jerusalem to Babylon. Build houses and live in them. Plant gardens and eat their produce. Take wives and have sons and daughters. Take wives for your sons and give your daughters in marriage, that they may bear sons and daughters. Multiply there and do not decrease. But seek the welfare of the city where I have sent you into exile, and pray to the Lord on its behalf, for in its welfare you will find your welfare. For thus says the Lord of hosts, the God of Israel, do not let your prophets and your diviners who are among you deceive you, and do not listen to the dreams that they dream. For it is a lie that they are prophesying to you in my name. I did not send them, declares the Lord. For thus says the Lord, when 70 years are completed for Babylon, I will visit you, and I will fulfill to you my promise and bring you back to this place. For I know the

plans I have for you, declares the Lord. Plans for welfare and not for evil, to give you a future and a hope. But that's not all. Then you will call upon me and come and pray to me, and I will hear you. You will seek me and find me when you seek me with all your heart. I will be found by you, declares the Lord, and I will restore your fortunes and gather you from all the nations and all the places where I have driven you, declares the Lord, and I will bring you back to the place from which I sent you into exile. Listen, here's the thing. 2023, if you just on this earth, you're in some form of exile. Because we are not living the ideal life. We haven't been living that since the garden. But there is an encouragement in Jeremiah 29. And before you jump to verse 11, if you understand the message that God has for those people, this is going to be the thing that can be hope for you in hard times. Hope in hard times is really the goal of today's message. The words of this letter are from the prophet Jeremiah, y'all, and he was called the weeping prophet. And I think it's fascinating that Jeremiah had this identity attached to him. He's also the writer of Lamentations, you know, the idea of lamenting. I mean, Jeremiah was an expert. But it's because the things that God had given him to say to the people were not positive. They were judgment. He was a weeping prophet because he understood the weight of what was coming. I'm wondering today how many weeping prophets we have. All our prophets are excited. They just got good news all the time. Scripture is like the weight of prophecy is heavy. Because God is not putting Range Rovers in your garage. That prophecy is like, let me tell you the judgment and the promise. Let me tell you what you've done and what I'm going to do. It's not going to always feel good. It's ultimately good news. But there's a weight to the call of prophecy. And it says he gives this letter to the surviving elders of the exiles. The elders, the priests, the prophets, and all the people whom Nebuchadnezzar had taken into exile. Now, everybody wasn't in exile yet. God hadn't cleared out Jerusalem, but it was coming. And they were going to be sent to exile because they had been idolatrous. And I shared a message a few months ago about the Ten Commandments. Y'all, it don't get old. When God says, have no idols before me, he's not playing. He's not like saying, have a few and I'll give you a pass. No idols. And the thing about this punishment is that God is saying, I'm sending you into exile because you've been idolatrous. Now, what I find interesting, when you look at the word exile, you think about just being sent away. But the word actually means uncover. Y'all say uncover. So you think about this cake being sliced, right? That's an uncovering, right? That's a revelation of what the substance of the thing really is. Exile more than 30 times is translated as the word uncover. The other times it's translated as the word discover. So this is not just being banished. God is saying, when I take you from the comfortable place, it's going to uncover who you are. When I put you into the foreign place, the place that feels like oppression, the place you don't want to be, that's when we're going to discover who you are and what you think about me. So everybody is in some kind of exile. You might be in exile because of your own consequences. These were the consequences of the children of Israel. That's why you can't just jump and tell everybody, I know the plans I have for you. Because that was an encouragement to people who were under the discipline of God's hand. This was not, God is going to bless your new business. I know the plans God has for you. God is going to bring your husband. I know the plans God has for you. You graduated high school, college, or whatever. I know a hope and a future. He does have plans. But that's not what this is talking about. He's saying when you were in the foreign place being uncovered, when your character is being discovered for what it really is, this is the message that you need. And here's what's fascinating. Even though the people as a group, this message, by the way, was to a group. Y'all say group. This is important. The people as a group were idolatrous in their behavior, and so they were being punished for it. But here's what you know, just by sheer statistics and numbers. Not every single person in the entire nation of Israel had committed idolatry. You know there was probably one or two who stayed prayed up, stayed bowed before the Lord. There were probably a few good families in there. But the nation was being punished because of the nation's behavior. Sometimes your exile is by association.
See, sometimes the group that you're a part of is the reason that you're being uncovered. You might be in a family where the father made bad decisions, and those set of decisions affected the whole family. And who you are today and how your family had to adjust were because of the decisions of one person. It's not that you did it, but your exile was a result of the association of the group. It may be the city that you're from. I mean, if I go somewhere out of town, people be hating, but when I say the Cowboys are them boys, you know, they mad because we not winning, but we still selling. They mad. It's like exile, but I don't care. I wear my shirt. I don't care. I don't care when we last won. We went to the playoffs. They don't worry about it. You may find yourself in association. It could be a country. I mean, after 9/11, the Americans didn't care about where you were actually from, what your actual nationality. If you looked a certain way and we thought you were from a certain part of the world, you were judged. And we treated you a certain way just by association because of the actions of a few. We are a part of the broadest group, which is humanity. And we are reaping the results of Adam and Eve. And so it doesn't matter if you can't recall the last time you were idolatrous. God says, because you're a part of humanity, it's in your DNA. At the right opportunity, with the right moment, you're going to fail because Adam and Eve made a choice that they passed on to everybody. So when you talk about exile, you can save your breath asking God, why me? He's saying, I can give you 52 reasons why you. It doesn't matter what you did today or this week. You are a part of a broader group, your family, your city, your nation, humanity. And you are in constant disappointment without the blood of Jesus. So you have to understand the weight of what he's saying, that this exile didn't apply to every single individual. It was meant for the whole nation. The message wasn't for everybody, though. The promises and the instructions, these are for the children of Israel, just as they are for the believers in Christ Jesus. Now, this is important because, listen, you can't skip the hard judgment and then the promise be for everybody. If the judgment is for a certain group, then the promise is for a certain group. But we want the promise for everybody. We like, you can miss me with 1 through 10, hit me with 11. I want the plans. I want the hope in the future. And God is saying, wait a minute. This was my encouragement to my people. And this is the same that's true for us. Those of us who are found in Christ Jesus, not found in church, found in Christ Jesus. These are the promises that we can lay claim to. So here's a few things that you need to understand. Number one, exile is not accidental. God knows exactly what he's doing. In verse 4, he says, to all the exiles whom I have sent into exile. We spend a lot of time, y'all, praying away things that God has purposed. And he's like, you're trying to get out of the thing. I'm trying to show you what I want you to get out of the thing. You're trying to get out of it. And he's trying to show you what he wants you to get out of it. The sovereignty of God is for our discipline and our testing. This is the same God who sent his own son into the wilderness in Matthew chapter 4. I mean, as soon as he was baptized, the dove ascended, the father was well pleased. It seemed like it was going to be all good. And God said, go get tested. I want you to go and face the enemy. And I want you to figure out this trial, because what's coming, you're going to need this. So exile is not accidental. Here's the second point. Exile is not simply a waiting place. It's a working place. Look at all the things that God asked them to do while they're in exile, while they're being uncovered, while they are uncomfortable, being discovered, being sliced with the knife of life. He says, build houses and live in them. Now, y'all need to understand what God is asking. This is not just some small work to do. He's saying, I want you to build houses. Don't just buy and sell. He's not saying go flip houses. I know that's the thing right now. He's saying, I want you to take up residence and live there, because death isn't expected just because you're in exile. I want you to have life in the place where you're the most uncomfortable. The place where you're being uncovered, cut open, discovered. The place you're trying to escape. I want you to have life there. Build houses and live.
put down roots, establish yourself. Don't just live out of your suitcase. I'm one of those people, y'all, when we travel, we just traveled. And when I get to a hotel, I don't care if it's too much. Well, if I'm by myself and it's one night, I might live out of my carry-on. But I'm one of those places, I need stuff to have its place. Anybody like that? Like, when you get there, you know you're going to be there two nights. You, like, dresser drawers, toiletry set up. Like, I need my stuff set up because I need a whole system. I don't want to be rummaging, you know. My beloved is a rummager. I'm packing up my stuff. I'm like, boom, boom, boom. Travel compartments, travel bags, stack, stack, pens, chargers. I say, are you packing? Yeah. He's like, yeah, I just packed. All right. All right. So we all different. But I like my stuff set up. It don't matter how long I'm going to be there. But God is saying, I want you to build houses, establish roots, because the things I'm going to require of you require roots. Plant gardens. Y'all, this takes time to sow and reap. He's saying plant gardens and then eat the produce. We're talking about seasons. He didn't say go to the grocery store. He said plant the garden, eat the produce. Then he says take wives, have children, let them get married and let them have children. Now, here's what's interesting about what God is asking us to do. Number one, that exile isn't just a waiting place. It's a working place. So there's action to be taken in exile. This is not just I'm waiting on God to deliver. He said, no, I have things for you to do there. So when you're in the exile place, it's not just passive waiting. Now, some of you may be in a place where it feels like a career exile. You're like, how did I end up here? This wasn't the dream. This wasn't the plan. I didn't want to be in a 9-to-5. I didn't want to be doing this. I didn't want to be working for this organization. And God is saying, build there. Grow there. Don't worry about the next promotion where I'm going to play. Be there with all that you have and do it well. Plant, eat. Maybe you're in a season of divorce and you're not even the one that filed for divorce. You're like, how did I end up here? Somebody else's actions put me in exile. And you're just waiting on something to happen and your life to be changed. And God is saying, grow there. You can build here. I don't need ideal circumstances for your growth. I am the God who brings streams in the desert. I bring growth out of the rocky places. I'm the God that brings water out of the rock. So I don't need everything to be set up and nice for you to grow, for you to thrive, for you to flourish. And here's why it's important. Because the things that God is asking them to do, y'all, are not just actions. They are indicators. They tell you about how long you're going to be there. He said, go and set up your life. Get married. Have children. Let your children marry. It is clear that he is telling them, you will be here for generations. You're going to be here for a minute. You're going to have grandchildren. They're going to be eaten out of the thing you planted. So he's saying, I need you to not just take action, but understand that I'm going to move when I'm ready to move. So you can be wasting your life waiting on God to do something tomorrow that he has no plans to do for a while. But that's because we think that tomorrow, when we're set free, is when life begins. God says life starts now, wherever you are, even in exile. I'm calling you to build. It could be financial exile. Let me tell you something. I know someone who's been unemployed for 3 years. 3 years. That's exile, because this person had to leave the state that they were originally from under a lot of strain, under unhealthy relationships, trying to get out of an unhealthy and horrible situation. Came here with nothing, single parent, trying to figure it out. I mean, and then they were thriving where they were. That's what happened. You know, you'll be like, God, I'm good. How did I end up here? Sometimes that leap of faith or saying yes to God sends you in a place and you feel like I'm not better off than when I was. And God is saying you need to redefine better. You need to redefine better, because you might have been successful over there, but you weren't with me. Over here in exile, with me in exile is better than without me and having everything you think you want. Because here, I can allow you to build and grow. And I know this person has been here for 3 years without a job. And every time somebody blesses them with a financial gift, they're blown away by the provision of God. And you know what else they do? They tithe.
still tithing, still building, still serving, still working, still studying for their business, to grow their business, still being a good parent. Now, God is saying we don't have time for self-pity. We don't have time for it. There's work to do in exile, not just actions, but they're indicators. Number three, it is going to be tempting, y'all. Y'all say tempting. To exit your exile, but don't believe the lies. Woo, it is so tempting. Goodness, you see that exit door, you're like, is that you, God? Is that you, God? Because when you're struggling and you're lonely and you're like, this singleness feels like exile, even though it's not, that's just something in our minds. And then somebody comes along that's halfway, almost can spell God, they at least got the G right. You're like, Lord, it must be you, God. I felt a sign. You know what, God? I said, send me somebody that knows your name. And he had a G on his sweatshirt, Lord. It must be you, Lord. That's what happens. Or God is saying, I want you to wait and trust me while I build your dream. And while I'm building your dream, you might not have no income, but I'm building. And then all of a sudden, the easy way out comes, the paycheck. You're like, this guy benefits, Lord. And there's nothing wrong with that. But if God is telling you to stay and build here, you'll be tempted to exit. But here's the thing. We listen to people, y'all, who say things that make us feel good. But it's not the word of the Lord. In verse 8 of chapter 29, it says, for thus says the Lord of hosts, the God of Israel, don't let your prophets and your diviners who are among you deceive you. Don't listen to the dreams that they dream. For it's a lie. They are prophesying to you in my name. I did not send them, declares the Lord. Now, what he's talking about is Hananiah. Hananiah was a false prophet that came to them in chapter 28. And so God is like, let me just deal with that foolishness you just heard. Because what Hananiah said, y'all, in chapter 28, verse 2, he says, thus says the Lord of hosts. Ooh, he got the right talk, don't he? It sounds official. Thus says the Lord of hosts. He says the same words Jeremiah says. The real prophet sounds like the false prophet. He says, I have broken the yoke of the king of Babylon. He's speaking on behalf of God. Yokes are broken. Your chains are broken. Verse 3, he says, within 2 years, I will bring back to this place all the vessels of the Lord's house, which Nebuchadnezzar, king of Babylon, took away from this place and carried to Babylon. I will also bring back to this place Jeconiah, the son of Jehoiakim, king of Judah, and all the exiles of Judah who went to Babylon, declares the Lord, for I will break the yoke of Babylon. Now, Hananiah, with all the confidence and all the right talk, was speaking on behalf of the Lord, and it was a lie. It was a lie, y'all. And it sounded good. 2 years sounds better than 70. So I'm like, I'm with Hananiah. That must be the Lord. Listen. So Jeremiah was confused. And Jeremiah is such an encourager. You know, he's probably a real loyal, faithful. Because this is what Jeremiah said, y'all, in verse 5. Then the prophet Jeremiah spoke to Hananiah in the presence of the priest and said to him, amen. May the Lord do so. May the Lord make the words that you have prophesied come true. Now, Jeremiah know good and well the Lord already told him 70 years. But, you know, he's like trying to support the people. And bring back to this place from Babylon the vessels of the house of the Lord and all the exiles. But then Jeremiah turns on him. He says, that sounds good, Hananiah. Okay, we come back in 2 years. All right, then. See, it don't seem like enough time to do what God said, but okay. Then he says in verse 7, chapter 28, yet hear now this word that I speak in your hearing, in the hearing of all the people. The prophets who preceded you and me from ancient times, well, they prophesied war and famine, pestilence against many countries and great kingdoms. Now, as for the prophet who prophesies peace, Hananiah, when the word of that prophet comes to pass, then we will know that the Lord has truly sent this prophet. So he said, okay. Your message somehow is different from every message before us, but we're going to let you make it. But God said, no, I'm not going to wait 2 years. Let me tell you how it really is. This is something I just want to read to y'all real quick. 28, 15, and 16. And Jeremiah the prophet said to Hananiah, listen, Hananiah, the Lord has not sent you, and you have made this people
believe a lie. Therefore, says the Lord, behold, I will remove you from the face of the earth. This year you shall die because you have uttered rebellion against the Lord. And in the same year, in the seventh month, the prophet Hananiah died. Y'all, it's going to be so tempting to exit your exile, but don't believe the lie. If it feels so good in your soul, then it feels better than the word of God, then you need to question it. Because God is not about the quick escape. He is about establishing yourself wherever he has you. He says, I am bigger than the exit. What I have for you is greater than deliverance. I'm greater than the solution. So people coming are going to try to feed your instinct to want to flee. Then nobody's going to come and tell you, stay in the hard place. They're going to say, if this don't feel good, it must not be God. And God is telling you, I know it don't feel good. And I'm telling you it's me. It is me. And I have a plan for you. And so be careful when everybody has a word that says your situation is going to end before God has said it's going to end. And by the way, when you get out of it too early, you've missed the point of being in the first place. And you're going to find yourself just like the children of Israel circling right back around to it. So God says, you can skip school if you want to and put my name on it, but eventually you will come back to class. You're going to be in here as long as I want you to be in here. So be careful about the popularity of the prophet who always is promising the breakthrough. God says, I am the breakthrough. And if they are not of me, I will deal with them. Now, because of the grace of Jesus, we're not dropping dead like we should. But God will deal with them. And you have to be careful, because when you make those promises and they don't come to pass, they make God look like he's a liar. But he's not the liar. It's the prophet who was enticing us to exit the exile, who was saying, this can't be of God. It's not good for you. God wants you to be happy. Let me tell you something. Happiness is not the same as hope. And many people have ended their lives and been in dark places while they looked happy on the outside. God says you can have hope, but you've got to cling to my word. Don't be tempted to exit the exile, y'all. Number four, here are our last 2 points. Hope is possible in hard places because God knows the plan. This seems so simple, y'all. Verse 10, he says, for thus says the Lord. Now, after he's talked about this exile and what I want you to do while you're here, you're working, taking action, putting a roots, building, growing. He says, do not decrease, by the way, in those set of actions that he gives to build and to plant and to take wives and to grow. He says, do not decrease. I don't want this exile to conquer you. I want you to conquer it. While you're here, I want you to grow and thrive and multiply. Be fruitful. Do the thing I've always asked you to do. It don't matter where you're doing it. The thing I've always asked you to do still stands. And when you continue to increase, not only will you show the world that your God is greater than your circumstance, you will make the place you're in better than it was when you came. He says, I want you to pray, be concerned about the welfare of your city, be concerned about the environment of your exile. The job you're trying to leave might be the place God wants you to bring change. The family that you're trying to cut off, trying to act like you don't have no family. Some of y'all are like, I'm not going home for the holidays. I don't know what they're doing. God is like, listen, you might be the only one that's saved. You might be the only one that loves me. I want you to go back there and build and plant and eat and grow. Do not decrease, because I want my people to infiltrate the place of exile. That's how God takes over the world, church. He doesn't take it over by sending light into lit places. He sends light into dark places. And so do you know that even if you're on punishment, because some of us on punishment, you know when it's our fault. We can't even say nothing, God, but I'm sorry. And thank you for that the punishment wasn't worse. Because it's our fault. We are the reason we are in the place we are. And God says, even on punishment, I have a purpose for you. I'm not going to send you to time out.
I'm still putting you in the game. I want you to come in here on punishment, knowing that I still love you, still have purpose for you. And I want you to build and grow and increase so much so that you change the place that I've sent you. I want you to change where you are. I don't want it to change you. Y'all, there are places, hard things that God will allow in our lives that are not meant to send us into deep, dark depression. They're meant to bring out a new kind of deliverance for the people who are around. Don't let the thing that God just used to humble you break you. He's saying, I'm not trying to kill you. I could have done that on my own. Check Hananiah. I know how to kill folks. I know how to take lives when you're against me. But do you see the difference? A false prophet who had a heart of evil against the Lord versus people like us who are just broken, making mistakes. And God says, I might take you away for a minute, but it's still going to be for your good. So even in the hard place, y'all, we can have hope. Because God knows the plan. In verse 10, he says, thus says the Lord, when 70 years are complete, and that's not the two that Hananiah was talking about, 70 years are completed for Babylon, I will visit you, fulfill my promise to you, and bring you back to this place. For I know the plans I have for you, declares the Lord. Plans for welfare, excuse me, and not for evil, to give you a future and a hope. Now, when you read all of this before you get to verse 10 and 11, now you realize this is a conclusion. It's not an out of context, let me just tell somebody this when they're having a hard day. God is saying, listen, I know it's about to be hard. I know the next 70 years are not going to be easy, but you can do it with my power and in my name. And let me tell you why you can do it. Because I know what I'm doing. There's hope in hard places because God has a plan. The plan might not be, actually, probably will never be your plan, but it is a plan. And God is saying to you, the encouragement of the hope is because of who I am. I know what I'm doing. This is the conclusion that God brings the people to. He says, for I know, not the Hananiahs, not the false prophets, I know the plan I have for you. And the scripture tells us that his thoughts, some of your versions say, I know the thoughts I have towards you. That God is thinking about you. He's inclined towards you. He hasn't forgotten about you in exile. Everything's intentional. Everything has a plan. He says, my plans are not your plans. My thoughts are not your thoughts. My ways are not your ways. And remember, you didn't ask questions when I favored you and you did not deserve it. When you got what you have and you cannot explain why you have it, you were cool then. You didn't need all the explanation and the detail. So when the hard things come, I need you to trust me the same way. When you all of a sudden got pregnant and it didn't make no sense, nobody had any questions. When you got that job you weren't qualified for, nobody had any questions. When you moved to this city and found work when everybody else was unemployed, nobody had questions. When your family that you've been estranged from, suddenly you were able to find forgiveness and reconciliation, you're like, I don't know how this happened. Nobody had any questions. When the healing all of a sudden happened because you went to the doctor on the third visit and the thing had shrunk, it didn't make sense. The doctor couldn't explain why they couldn't see what they saw last time. Nobody had any questions. You said, but God. So he says, when you're in the hard place, I still want you to say, but God. I still want you to say, but God. There's hope in this thing because of who I am. The plans God has for you. This is what Abraham had to know when he was walking Isaac up that hill. I know the plans. What David had to know when he was facing the consequences of his own adultery and his own planned murder of another person. God said, I know the plans that I have for you. What Mary had to feel when she was now pregnant. Immaculately so. No one could explain this. A virgin carrying Messiah that we've been hearing about for years. What is the weight of that? I know the plans I have for you. For Peter, when he found himself denying Jesus and then later having to face Jesus, God says, I'm going to build my church. I know the plans I have for you. Paul, actively seeking to destroy the church of God. And God says, hold on, that's enough.
I know the plans I have for you. Even Jesus himself, in all of his deity and his godness, knew that the cross was necessary. But in all of his humanity, wanted another way. When he said, not my will, but your will, he's saying, I know you know the plan, Father. I know you know the plan. So God is saying, wherever you are, I know the plan I have for you. And it's not a plan for your destruction. I am not setting you up to fail. I'm not setting you up to be miserable. God is saying, I want you to thrive where you are because I know what's coming next. Now, my timing of next and your timing of next might not be the same. But there's a plan coming, and it's a good plan. He said, it is plans for your welfare. Plans for that are not for evil, but for your prosperity, to give you a future and a hope. So God says, I want to be the source of your hope. Hope is possible, y'all, in hard places because God knows the plan. And lastly, hope is possible in hard places because God keeps his promises. He's a promise keeper, y'all. And sometimes you have to recall past promises to remind yourself that God really does have a plan. We all have a situation today that we would not have chosen the path that got us here, but we're glad we're here. And you look back and say, God, I wouldn't have picked that way, but I am so glad I ended up here. I'm so glad I ended up here. I look at the place I left, and I thought that was going to be the place of my thriving. And you brought me to the place I didn't even want to be. Some of y'all haven't even, you living in apartments, trying to put down the least amount of roofs, trying to get out of here as soon as you can. And God is saying, I want you to find a way to take residence here, be here, live, grow. I have a plan for you here, and it's a good plan. But here's the challenge. The hope that we have, church, is God himself. Y'all, the hope is God. Because the Bible says that he's the God of hope. That he is not the God who just gives hope. He himself is the hope. Now, this sounds real spiritual, but here's the thing. I don't really think that most people struggle with hopelessness. When I think about the darkness and the despair that's taken over our culture, I don't think it's hopelessness. I don't think it's a lack of hope. I don't think it's missing hope. I think it's misplaced hope. Because we hope in something. We all hope in something. We want some kind of success, some kind of security, some kind of significance. All of those things we spend our energy trying to achieve. We're going into debt to be significant, to have success, to have a title. We're losing friendships. We're not able to serve and thrive in our purpose because we're trying to be successful. What does that mean? What does it mean to be significant? What does it mean to be secure? Let me store up, save up, save up, save up, save up, because I don't know what's going on with these markets. Let me make sure I got all my bases covered. Whatever you got covered, God can uncover. That's exile. That's what it means to be uncovered. But what happens is, it's not a missing hope, it's a misplaced hope. Or it's a misunderstood hope. And so what I say is, really, God, I'm hoping in this career, and I would like you to come assist me with my hope. And God is saying, I don't assist with hope. I am the hope. And so I don't come alongside your dream to help your dream come to fruition. I give you the dream, and then I will make that dream come to pass. The dream I give you and the goal you set, mine is going to always be greater. But we get in trouble because we have a hope and we want God to come alongside and assist. And when he does not, we say, God has failed. Where is God? God is far from me. God, this is what I've been asking for and praying for month after month, year after year. And he's like, why? Why? If you hope in me, then I will tell you what you need to be asking for. Because by the time I tell you, it's already in motion. You don't have to wonder what's coming. But God is not meant to assist you with your hope. God is meant to be your hope. God is saying, I want you to anchor yourself in me. If your soul's deepest satisfaction is not in God. And y'all, I know this is not the popular message of the day. Listen, the worst advice I've ever heard is believe in yourself. Unpopular alert.
the worst advice I've ever heard is believe in yourself. I don't know about you. Maybe y'all are amazing humans. I don't want to believe in myself. I'm not even my same self to the people that I love, let alone if I don't like you. The people that I love the most, I'm not the same Jada every day. We're 21 years in. My husband's trying to still figure out who he get every day. It depends on the mood. A cloud passed over. I'm irritated. I don't know what happened. Couldn't find a parking spot. Mad for 2 days. Anything can happen. Anything can happen. I don't understand. It was a good hair day. I'm in a happy mood. Y'all can do what y'all want today. It's like, I don't want to believe in myself. Anchoring your hope in yourself is the worst possible thing you could do in this life. God says, why would you anchor in something that you know is unstable? It doesn't make sense. No ship pulls up to the shore and says, drop the anchor in the grass. They say, tie it to the dock. They want to tie it to the thing that has piers and beams that have been dug deep below the surface so there's foundation and stability. So when all that drifting comes and those storms start to move, the boat may drift, but it won't break away. So I need to know that there is hope for me in hard places. Because God has a plan and because God keeps his promises. But church, if you find yourself hoping in something so desperately, I can guarantee you that if God gives it to you, it's not going to meet your expectations. It's going to fail. And the despair and depression of the soul cannot handle that kind of constant disappointment. God says, if you would anchor to me, not just next to me so I can bless you, but really be anchored to me. This is why you find people when life happens, they seem unfazed by it. It's not that we're not deeply disappointed. It's not that we're not hurt, but we're not broken. I'm not contemplating death. I still see value in life. You cannot tell a person who's in a dark place. I've known a person who's taken their life. It's serious. You cannot tell a person who is contemplating suicide. People love you. People need you here. Stay with us. There's people that need you. There's things for you. Look at your life. Your life is happy. That does not keep a person from taking their life. As a matter of fact, it might make them feel heavier. The only thing that saves life from the inside out is God himself. The only thing. Because if there's no person whispering in your ear, if you don't pick up the phone or call a hotline, no one's telling you that you need to stay here, that this is a better place, it is the soul's connection with God. When God says, I want you here. When God whispers in that dark place, and you're like, God, I'm done. It's all I can take. He says, I want you here. In the stillness, when no one calls back, when no one texts back, when you don't find the right quote and you're scrolling that day, God says, I have a plan. I have a plan. And it's a good plan. It's so good. And I cannot guarantee that it's going to be on your timeline. Thank you, Ms. Harris. But it's going to be good for you. And if you listen to me and hope in me, not only will you change your life, even before I change your situation, you'll change the life of generations to come. Generations to come. I need y'all to understand that when God says 70 years, think about that. There were people who would not see the end of exile. There were adults who were going to die in exile. And he didn't say, I only want you to build and eat and plant and grow if you're under 20, if you're going to see the end. I only want you to thrive if you are going to see the deliverance. I want everybody to build and to grow and to thrive. Because you know what? When I say yes to God now,
in the place of exile, I'm setting my child up to be able to say yes. In their place of exile, you can break the curse of depression and suicide for your children and grandchildren by how you respond today. I feel like Jeremiah. I'm the weeping prophet today. I'm going to tell you why it makes me cry, though, y'all, because I look around in our society and I just see death, suicide, depression. And when people die, the people around them who are left, they don't know what to do. All they can say is sending light, sending love. I don't know. I just saw you last week and things looked fine. I just looked at your social media and 2 days ago, y'all were smiling and laughing. Because happiness is not hope. It's not the same thing. And we're in a culture that needs more than good vibes. They need more than positive energy. They need more than dove emojis and white hearts. They need somebody to say that when no one else is around, if you anchor your hope in God, even in the midst of your exile, even in the place you don't want to be, even when someone else is luring you to exit and to leave quickly and God's saying stay, that you can hope in hard places because I know the plans I have for you. And they are plans to give you a hope and a future. You know what that word hope means, y'all? It means cord. This is not something that's surreal and like intangible. He's saying a cord. The future, that word means an expected end. God says, I have an intentional end for your current exile, and I have a cord to get you through tomorrow's exile. I'm going to connect you to me so you don't have to be floating around unanchored, wondering what's coming your way. It won't matter because you're anchored to a God who does not change. Anchored to an unchanging God. I need to know that you're going to commit today that regardless of whatever knives 2023 has coming for you, that you can anchor your hope in God. Not in the things God can do for you, in God alone. Can we make that commitment today, church, to anchor our hope in God?

0: So I end up robbing somebody, right, with no mask. 10 months later, somebody came and robbed me with no mask. I made up in my mind that I was gonna kill all three of these dudes. The first time I set my mind to go kill these dudes, I used to hear people talk about the voice of God. I heard a loud voice: if you do it, you're gonna die, go to prison for the rest of your life. Second time, I made up in my mind to go kill them: if you do it, you're gonna die or go to prison for the rest of your life. We leaving out of the gas station. Two of the dudes that robbed me walk out of the gas station. I see them walking out, and my brother driving. I told my brother, I say, hold on. This two of the dudes that robbed me. He was like, what's up? What you wanna do? I reach under the seat to grab the gun. I got the gun halfway up, and I heard that voice: if you do it, you're gonna die, go to prison for the rest of your life. It was even louder this time. I'm from a small town in Florida, in South Florida, called Belleglade. And when I was in my mama's womb, my daddy went to prison for murder, you know? So it's like I'm coming into a world of all type of unnecessary stuff that is just not life, you know what I'm saying? So when I was born, we living in like a one-room shack type stuff. And me, my mama, my grandma's husband, my brother, we all living in like a, as soon as you come in, you can see the back door. You know what I'm saying? One bathroom. When you come in, you can see the kitchen. So y'all, then when I come outside, next door, abandoned building full of drug addicts. So it's like we walking past these drug addicts every day. So it's like we normalize this. But it's like my mom, she never allowed us to normalize that. She would always take us to the outside city to see things so we can have a great expectation in life. You know what I'm saying? Then, you know, growing up fatherless, no father. You know, my dad was in prison. When I was small, they was telling me he was in school, basically being lied to as a kid. Just growing up, just getting into all type of stuff that I'm not supposed to be in. But it was normal to me. I thought it was normal because this is what everybody around me was doing. But, you know, that was kind of like life for me before Jesus. I got in the streets, selling drugs, robbing, dealing with multiple women at one time. When I was a kid, my auntie, we used to always want to go to my auntie's house to play with my cousins. But one of the requirements to go to her house was we had to go to church. Hmm. So on Sundays, we go to church, you know, and that's all I knew was the name of Jesus. But I never knew nothing about Jesus. And I know when I was a kid, my mom, she never really took us to church, but every night she'd get us on our knees and we would pray Psalm 23 and Matthew chapter 6, the Our Father prayer. But she never took us to church, but she sold that seed in us. You know what I'm saying? So
1: what did that do to you, Antonio, as when this was happening?
0: Yeah.
1: Was it like special to you, or was it just like, oh, this is just what we have to do to play with each other? But in that time, what was that like for you to be able to, you know, go through the Bible or pray or have these moments?
0: It was like a routine, but I didn't know how serious it was. You know what I'm saying? Mm. All I knew was my mama was embedding God in us. Mm. But I didn't know how serious it was until I got up in age to go through life on my own. And then the seed started to see the fruits of the seed that she planted in us as kids. Mm. You know?
1: Yeah. Tell us about that, Antonio. Just the process of going from the streets when, you know, experiencing life on your own. And even take us a little bit through that, of just what that process looked like to then knowing Jesus.
0: Me and my mom and my two little sisters, when I was getting ready to graduate high school, we ended up moving from one part of town to another part of town. And when we moved to that side of town, my mom had a friend, and my little sister, she had a phone that broke. Like, her phone broke. So my mama friend had a daughter. So my mama friend was telling, my sister was telling my mama friend daughter that she broke her phone. So she gave my little sister the phone. So when she gave my little sister the phone, her phone broke. So all of a sudden, she wanted the phone back after my mom turned the phone on. So they called and they were like, they want the phone back. My mama was like, I just paid to get this phone turned on. So they came to our house. My mom and the lady got in an argument. She told my mom, she looked at my mom and said, you're going to lose. She said, I'm going to the root lady, the witch. You're going to lose your kids, your house, and your car. It's so crazy because in my room, one day it was raining outside real bad. In my roof, it just started raining in my roof, like raining inside the house. So much stuff started happening. We had to end up moving out of the house. My mama's truck One day we went outside, my mama trying to crank up a truck. It wouldn't crank up. And then we had to move out of the house, and all my mama kids separated from her. Now, she told her, you're going to lose your kids, your house, and your car. All that stuff basically happened. So I had to move to the other side of town where my home was. And my mom had to go live with her friend, and my little sisters had to go live with their dad. I'm living at my homeboy. One of them was a murderer. The other one's just robbers. We just all in this house, just different spirits just roaming in the house. You know what I'm saying? Freely. Bringing all type of women in there, selling drugs. But I'm living in this. And I remember I was just in the street life, and I just used to cry at night. Like, I hate living the street life because I always knew it was something more for me. You know what I'm saying? So I end up robbing somebody, right, with no mask. And
1: how old were you at this time, Antonio?
0: I was 19.
1: Wow.
0: I was 19. And I robbed this guy. And when we running off the robbery scene, one of my friends, he running behind me with a gun in his hand. Shoot the gun unconsciously. Almost shoot me in my back. I could have been paralyzed. Now, shoot the gun unconsciously. Almost shoot me in my back. I could have been paralyzed. That was God then. You know what I'm saying?

0: homegirl, one of my friends, and I'm like, man, I keep hearing this voice. If you do it, you're gonna die, go to prison. She was like, that's God, you better listen. So pride, I'm saying, I'm still gonna kill him. Second time, I made up in my mind to go kill him. If you do it, you're gonna die or go to prison for the rest of your life. The third time, me and my brother, okay, I'm missing some. I had a handgun at the time, but one of my friends, he went to jail with my handgun. So I ain't really had nothing to go do nothing with. So I called one of my friends, the same one of the dudes that I was living at the house with. And I said, man, bro, these dudes just robbed me. I need to use the gun. He coming to my house to bring the gun to my house. And his brother came with him. His brother was in the army, right? So his brother came with him and they brought the gun in the house. And his big brother, he say, what you need the gun for? I say, man, these dudes just robbed me, bro. You know what I'm saying? And he was like, they robbed you? How much money they took from you? I said, they took $1,000 out of my pocket. He pulled out a large sum of money, counted $1,000 and gave it to me. That was Jesus giving me providing a way for me out. And he offered to go kill the dudes for me. He said, where they at? I'll go do it. Pride kicked in again. Like, I'm a man. I'm only 19 years old. I'm a man. I'm going to do it on my own. Told you, this brother, he's in the army. So he got legal guns. He ride with a gun under every seat. One day he came back to our house. He was chilling because they like family friends also. So they came to our house. They chilling with my mom. My mom cooked. We all chilling. So me and my brother go to the store in his truck. It's a gun under every seat. Now this is the third time. We ride. We leaving out of the gas station. Two of the dudes that robbed me walk out of the gas station. I see him walking out. And my brother driving. He leaving out. I told my brother. I say, hold on. This two of the dudes that robbed me. He was like, what's up? What you want to do? Man, I reached under the seat to grab the gun. I got the gun halfway up, and I heard that voice. If you do it, you're going to die. Go to prison for the rest of your life. It was even louder this time. And it just so happened, the police sirens, police rolled by. I said, man, let's go. Because I couldn't tell my brother what I was hearing. Because, like I said, we wasn't raised in the church. We would go to church. But if I would have told my brother, he was like, man, that man crazy, you know? Hmm. I went home because my mom in her bathroom, she had a Bible sitting on the top of the sink. And it's like every time I would go in her bathroom, it's like the Bible would like pull on me like a magnet, you know? So I said, man, I'm finna go read this Bible and I'm finna see what this God thing about, you know? I picked up my Bible and it's like God started putting people in my life on that path. Then my big cousin came home from prison. He was negative, but he was teaching me about God in a way that made me, like, let's say something happened right now. He'll tell me a Bible story in a reference to that. And it's like, you know how the Bible say we're the salt of the earth? Salt, when you put salt in your mouth, it make you thirsty, right? So it's like he was giving me that. He was the salt of the earth in my life, making me thirsty to want to go read these stories. Hmm. And it like pulled me in, man. And I remember December 20th, 2012. They were saying that the world was going to end December 21st. December 20th, I remember when I was a kid, I was about 9 years old. I had a big cousin. He gave his life to the Lord. And I looked up to my big cousin. So I said, cuz, I want to get saved. Man, he led me to the Lord. Now, this same big cousin that led me to the Lord, his name David Jones. I called that same big cousin on December 20th on the phone. And I was like, cuz, I say, can I get saved over the phone or do I have to be in the church? He like, cuz, we can do it right now. Man, I promise I gave my life to the Lord that night, December 20th, and I never looked back. Mm. Never looked back.
1: Tell me about that moment, Antonio. Like, okay, you, like, what happened on the phone? What, and then what did you feel in that moment? Just take us a little bit through that.
0: Man, listen. On that phone, cuz, like, repeat after me. You know what I'm saying? We did the prayer of, I receive Jesus as my Lord and Savior. I welcome him into my heart. You know what I'm saying? And I had already started reading my Bible, but it's like I felt like even if the world ends tomorrow, I'm going to heaven, you know, because I really thought the world was going to end December 21st. Then before that, I was studying the Illuminati because, you know, that was around the time when everybody had first started talking about the Illuminati and all that. So it kind of scared me. The devil scared me to God. So all that Illuminati stuff, the world going to end stuff, fear pushed me to God. You know what I'm saying? So on that phone, man, after I got off that phone, it's like I just felt secure about being on earth. Because before that, I felt like if I die, I know I'm going to hell. But it's like I felt like I had a secure spot in heaven if

0: die, you know? So I didn't care about dying no more if the world ended tomorrow.
1: Hmm.
0: But man, I just never looked back, and I still feel that same way today, you know?
1: Hmm. Tell me about your life after that moment. You know, obviously yeah. you're still in that same environment,
0: mm-hmm.
1: right? There's mm-hmm. a lot of things going on around you.
0: Yeah.
1: A lot of influence.
0: Mm-hmm. See, the thing about it, remember I told you we was homeless. I was living with my homeboy. My mom was living with her friends. I had ended up doing scam. I had started doing like scamming and stuff. But I came up with the money to get us a place to stay. So we moved to the other side of town. So when we moved to the other side of town, I was away from all my friends. God got me by myself on that side of town. I started reading my word. I started just going to, I found a church. And this was in Orlando, Florida. I found a church. Then I had got back connected with one of my childhood friends. Come to find out he had gave his life to the Lord. And man, we just got connected. I had moved to South Florida again, going to church with them, got baptized. And man, I just was on a journey. I had was living in the same house with my pastor. So I was like, I got teachings every day type stuff, you know? And it was just beautiful, man. I just...
1: How did that happen? You living with your pastor?
0: My friend that I told you, one of my child friend, I found out that he gave his life to the Lord. Him and his wife was like, because they saw my hunger for God. Like, me and him used to be on the phone every day just talking about, he was teaching me about God. Because I don't know, but we the same age, but he had this strong revelation about the Bible. And he would just teach me, you know what I'm saying? They were like, why you didn't just move down here with us? I moved in with them. And then my pastor, he had some, I don't know what really happened, I don't remember, but he ended up moving in with them. So we was all in one house together. So I get one-on-one teachings, one-on-one counseling, and just close up reading the word and demonstrating that we going out. I'm seeing them cast out demons in front of me. I remember one time we went to the beach at night just to fellowship. A man walked up on us. I don't know what he was high on, heroin, smoking rocks or whatever. But I remember he asked us, he said, y'all got a lighter? And we're like, we don't got no lighter, but we got something. You know what I'm saying? Hmm. Can I pray for you? One of my brothers in Christ, he said, can I pray for you? He prayed for him. I remember he put his hand on his head, come out in the name of Jesus. And this man, like, it's like he lost all his strength in his body. And he got up crying like a newborn baby. Like, he wasn't even high no more. We had to sit him, it was a bench. We had to sit him down on the bench. He was like, man, I don't know what just happened, but thank you. He ain't have on no shirt. One of them took off their shirt and gave it to him. He ain't have on no shoes. One of them took off their shoes and gave it to him. So I'm seeing all this stuff, like, man, wow, you know, doing all this stuff in the streets. I'm thinking that this cool, but this is really cool, you know?
1: Hmm. Antonio, yeah. What did your friends think about this from the streets, right?
0: Yeah.
1: From that life as they're seeing this change.
0: Yeah.
1: What happened with those friendships? What were they saying to you?
0: Man, most of my friends, you know how people think church people just so judgmental?
1: Right.
0: They didn't even give me a chance to judge them. They just stopped answering the phone because they knew I was serious. Like, they didn't even give me a chance. If I was going to be judgmental, they didn't give me a chance. Because they really stopped answering the phone for me. Like, the one that I used to be with every day stopped answering the phone for me. Even my best friend, he was living with me in the same house. And I remember one night, because his brother was my best friend growing up. But his brother ended up getting killed. He got shot in the back of his head 2 times. And he got killed. So one night, man, him, he ended up moving in with us because his mom felt like he was going to get killed in the city that he was in. So his mom asked my mom, can he come stay with us? And one night I went to sleep. I had a dream. And this was, I had started reading my Bible, but I ain't gave my life to the Lord yet. But I had a dream that his brother came to me. And his brother was just playing, because we both play for like the play and stuff. His brother was just playing with me. We were just playing with each other, laughing and stuff. And then he was telling me, he was like, man. And there was another dude in the dream that also he got shot in the face 3 times. I knew him from my hometown. And they both was just in a dream, and he was just trying to tell me, man, we just be chilling, drinking and smoking. But he was trying to make what he was seem like he was happy. But those were, later on where God reveals to me, those were demon spirits disguising themselves as them. But when I woke up from the dream, I told his brother, I don't know, it had to be the Holy Spirit. I say, bro, your brother came to me. You know what I'm saying? And I don't know what it came. I say, bro, I just feel like that dream means you're going to either die or go to prison. And literally, like, a couple weeks later, he left my house, and they begged me to go. They tried to get me to go, begged me. Even my mom, she was like, why you don't just go? You don't go nowhere, just go. And he went to Gainesville, Florida, ended up getting in a situation. and he went to prison. You know, just like I told him. But he started answering the phone for me. He just cut me off when I gave my life to the Lord. No explanation, no nothing. Still to this day, no explanation. But it's cool though, because I walk with God, man. Jesus is my friend.
1: Come on.
0: Yeah.
1: Antonio, how long have you been faithfully walking with Jesus now?
0: Faithfully walking with Jesus since December 20th, 2012.
1: 11 years.
0: Yep.
1: Come on. If you could put the last 11 years, man, in a nutshell of walking with God.
0: Man, listen. Since walking with God in these 11 years, I witnessed so much. I saw so much. I did so much. I learned so much. But most of all, I became so much. Before I gave my life to the Lord, I started doing custom clothes for people. But I was about to start a clothing brand. Because I was in the streets. I was robbing. I was doing whatever it take to make money. Robbing, stealing, breaking in houses, whatever, selling drugs, all that. And I had a clothing brand. I was about to dedicate my clothing brand to robbers. It was going to be called Ski Gear. Now, when you put on a ski mask,
1: right,
0: it was going to be called Ski Gear.
1: Wow.
0: So I gave my life to the Lord. Now I got a clothing brand dedicated to God. I ran into this prophet in 2014. The prophet, I never saw this dude a day in my life. He went to prophesy to me. He said, you going to make music for God. You going to rap. I say, rap? I never wrote a song a day in my life. He said, you going to rap? And a lot of other stuff started happening. Then music just started coming. I started writing music. I see you going to get all type of awards, plaques, all that. Man, I started writing music. God placed people in my life. I got a friend. He put me in his life before he got famous. God used me strongly in his life. He actually on trial right now for a double murder. He's a famous rapper named YNW Melly. He put me on his album. I actually got him to do his first gospel song. You know what I'm saying? Talking about Jesus on an album with everything else. Talking about other stuff.
1: Right.
0: You know what I'm saying? So everything he said about the music, I couldn't see it. I didn't know that it's like he unlocked the door in my life, you know? But everything that I do is just dedicated to God. So to answer your question, in these last 12 years, God revealed so much stuff about me that I didn't even know was in me. It's like sometimes, you know how the Bible said, Jesus in John chapter 10, he said, I am the door. He said, behold, I give you the keys to the kingdom. But sometimes we be stuck behind a door that's not even locked because we don't know our destiny. We don't know our purpose. But once he unlocked and revealed our purpose to us, we can use them keys to unlock that door, you know, and use it for his glory. The right way, the proper way. And so in these lads, I've been through stuff that people 40 years old have been through, you know, like I done been married that ended because before I met this woman, you know, we loved each other. We fell in love with each other. But it was three prophets told us, you're not ready yet. It was like God not saying that she's not the woman for you, but you're not ready yet. You know what I'm saying? I didn't even have a job. I ain't had nothing. I wasn't prepared for marriage. But, you know, we tried. But, you know, people go through stuff, and some people go through stuff like that, and it'll make them backslide and like, man.
1: Right.
0: But I'm still staying strong with God, you know?
1: Why is that?
0: Why?
1: Yeah.
0: Because it's like, I watched a lot of mob movies, and in that mob, it's always a high leader, like the person that's at the top of the mob, like the leader. Everybody under him, they be willing to die for him. I remember it was a time I didn't mind dying for my homeboys. And it's like, God, save my life, save my soul. And now I'm willing to live and die for Jesus. Whatever it take, I don't care what get taken away from me. What I don't have, this is my foundation. And it's built on rock, not sand. Mm. So no matter what I go through, I'm going to always walk with the Lord Jesus, and my lifestyle going to show it. I'm not just saying it.
1: I love your shirt, man.
0: Yeah, I appreciate it, man.
1: So you mentioned before Jesus, you were planning to do a clothing brand for robbers.
0: Yes.
1: And today you actually have a clothing brand.
0: Yes. For today, the Lord. Huh?
1: For the Lord.
0: For the Lord. And also, I just want to mention this, right? The idea that God gave me for my clothing brand, it's a rainbow with wings on it. But it was in 2017 before they got so deep into using the rainbow as a gay pride symbol, you know? And it's like the devil would come in my mind like, man, if you put that rainbow out, they're going to thank your clothing brand for gay people. They're going to thank your clothing brand. Then straight people not going to want to wear it. But God gave me that rainbow with wings on it because the rainbow really represent when Noah got off of the boat, God put his bow in the sky as a promise with man that he would never destroy the earth with water again.
1: That's right.
0: But the crazy thing about it is before God flooded the earth, it had never rained on earth. That's why the people thought Noah was crazy when he was telling them it's going to rain. So that's why he put his bow in the sky. Every time it rained, it let them know that he would never destroy us with water again. So that's what my clothing brand is based around. And one day, you know, I always say stuff like, God, don't play by me. So I just put this on the shirt one day, on some hoodies one day, because I make all my stuff on my own. And I'm literally, people just kept requesting it, kept requesting it. So I just said, man, I'm going to just make this my main design. Made it my main design, and, you know, now I got a song out about it called God Don't Play By Me with another street rapper, but I got him on a gospel song.
1: Come on.
0: Putting these gangster rappers on gospel songs, talking about Jesus, not God, because a lot of people say God, but I'm not scared to say Jesus' name.
1: Yeah. Antonio, who is Jesus to you?
0: Jesus is my friend. Most definitely my friend, my Lord, my Savior, my everything, like the rock on which I stand. He keep me sane, because sometimes in my walk, man, this is why God say put on the helmet of salvation, because the devil will really be after your mind. And every time I feel defeated in my mind, Jesus always show up for me. Whether he show up through a friend, whether he show up through my son, like my son even ministered to me. Thank God for my son. He's so anointed. Like, I could be going through the worst of times. Like, my son, I have a dream about something, you know, and God, he's 7 years old. So I know that Jesus is real. Can't nobody on this earth convince me that Jesus is not real. I would die for Jesus. Put a gun to my head, a knife to my throat. I'm willing to die for Jesus. Because I was in the streets. I was a gangster. I was a thug. So I just know that God saved gangsters. He saved thugs. He saved murderers, you know? I almost became a paid murderer. Man, I'm just so glad I didn't, because I know once I would have killed the first person, it would have attached itself to me, and I would have been a murderer, because I come from a lineage of murderers. Like, my dad was a murderer, you know? My dad was a murderer. I heard many stories about him, and I contemplated on should I say this or not, but I just got to tell my story, you know? One day, I remember walking around my house with my gun on me, in my house, and I heard a demon. Now I know that it was a demon. I'm in high school. I hear a demon say, you gonna kill somebody. I know it was a demon, because it was not my thought. It didn't come from me. Like, this is not nothing that, but I know that, man, and Jesus saved me from all that. So to come back on the topic, I know that Jesus loved me. So Jesus is my friend. He called me out of dark into his marvelous light and sent me back into dark places with that marvelous light. Love Jesus, man.
1: Antonio, for the person who is watching right now, who is dealing with that murderous spirit, who right now is contemplating to go and kill somebody that did them wrong, that did their friends wrong, and they're willing to die for it, what can you say to that person that's watching right now?
0: It ain't worth it. And I know it ain't worth it, because once that, the minute you pull that trigger, the minute the devil enter your heart and turn you into a cold-blooded killer, and that ain't what's up, because God can save killers too, but you don't have to, you shouldn't have to get to the point where you become a murderer and God have to save you, because it ain't going to always end good for you. And hell ain't a place that you want to be. I saw hell. I remember one night I was reading my Bible and I fell asleep and I saw hell. I saw people falling into hell so quick that you can't even, I never even saw a car that fast. And they was falling so quickly into hell. It's like they was catching, you know, like when somebody catching a heart attack, but a heart, the heart attack never end. I saw them falling like the, you know, the Bible says I saw Satan fall like lightning. I saw them falling into hell so fast. And the screams that they were screaming was so loud, you can't even fathom how loud it was. And it was thundering and it was lightning, but it was no rain. That's no place, because God is not there. and you feel that God is not there. That's not a place that you want to be, because you gonna reap what you sow. You know what I'm saying? You take a life, it's liable to come back on you quick. And if you don't got Jesus, you don't got nothing. Because when you die, it's nothing you can do now to get into heaven once you in hell. So I said all that to say, to the gangsters, to the murderers, to the robbers, to the prostitutes, to the strippers, to everybody that feel like they not welcome at church, I want to let you know that you're welcome with Jesus. Jesus always have open arms. I didn't get saved in the church. I got saved in my room over the phone. God is available anywhere, any day, any time. He's always here and willing with open arms. You know what I'm saying? Yeah. So God love you. He love you, man. It's not worth it.
1: Amen. Antonio, if you could just pray.
0: Yes.
1: For the people on the other side of the screen who are receiving what you're saying.
0: Father God, in the name of Jesus. God, I just want to lift up your holy name in the minds of all the thugs, the murderers, the prostitutes, the witches, the warlocks, the strippers, everybody that feel like they don't know you or you don't know them, you don't care about them. God, I just pray that you will wrap them in your arms like a baby wrapped in a blanket in Jesus' name. God, show up in their life, even at their darkest times, and let them know that you're for them in Jesus' name. I plead your blood over their minds. I plead your blood over their bodies, over their souls in Jesus' name. God, I pray that you will lift up the same hand that you used to take the rib out of Adam and create Eve. God, I pray that you will open the floodgates of heaven and reach down your hand and touch them from the top of their head to the bottom of their feet in Jesus' name. God, let them know that you're here for them. Let them know that you save thugs. Let them know that you save murderers. You save robbers. God, you said you came to save the sick, not those that are healed. So God, show yourself mighty in their life. Anybody that's listening to this, God, I pray that even tonight, God, that they will have a strong encounter with you as they go to sleep in Jesus' name. God, for you said you would give us sweet sleep in the midnight hour. And God, I pray that you will visit them. In Jesus' name, God, I pray this prayer believing without a shadow of a doubt that anybody that's watching, anybody that's listening by faith, that's receiving it, God, you will encounter them. In Jesus' name, we pray. Amen.

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1: 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Here at Touching Lives, our mission is to touch the lives of the lost and enrich the faith of the found. And now, here is pastor, author, and speaker, Dr. James Merritt.
2: All over this country, and you probably work with some of these people, you may not know it, but all over this country, there are people who they have moved here from other parts of the world to work here. They're not citizens. They keep their citizenship with their home country. But the reason they get to stay here and the reason they get to work here is because they carry this card. That's called a green card. It's known as a permanent resident card. Now, that card gives them the right to live here. It gives them the right to die here. It gives them the right to work here, but they are not citizens here. What does that got to do with you? What does that got to do with me? If you are a follower of Jesus, now if you're not, I'm not talking to you, but if you are a follower of Jesus, you carry a spiritual green card. You work here. You live here. You're probably going to die here. But you're really not a citizen here. We're citizens of the kingdom of heaven. We're not American citizens primarily. We're citizens of the King. As a matter of fact, the Apostle Paul put it this way. He said, here's the difference between an earthly citizen and a heavenly citizen. He said, their mind is on earthly things, but our citizenship is in heaven. Now, if you're a guest of ours today, we've been in a series on the Sermon on the Mount we've been calling Get Used to Different. It is the greatest sermon ever preached by the greatest preacher who ever lived. And if you don't know what the sermon is about, let me tell you what it's about. Everything we've been talking about, everything Jesus says in this sermon is not for unbelievers. He's not talking to unbelievers. He's talking to believers. He's talking to people who are a part of God's kingdom, people who are part of God's family, people who want to follow God and know God and love God and serve God. And if you've been with me for a while, you already know what I'm about to tell you. He doesn't mince words. He doesn't pull punches. He doesn't bait and switch. It's not smoke and mirrors. He tells you unequivocally, if you're going to live the way you ought to live, and do what you ought to do, and be what you ought to be, and treat people the way they ought to be treated, no matter how they treat you, then you better get used to different. Because you've got to go over and above the way the world does it, and what the world considers normal. Now, I want to just kind of prepare you for what is about to come today. I think of all the things that Jesus says in the Sermon on the Mount, this is going to be the toughest to listen to. This is going to be the hardest to swallow. As a matter of fact, I would go so far as to say, if you're not a follower of Jesus, it wouldn't surprise me when this sermon is over that you would say, yeah, I don't want to sign up for that. I don't think that's what I want to do. I don't think that's the way I want to live. As a matter of fact, I'm pretty sure, I can't prove this, it's not in the text, but I'm pretty sure that if you had been there that day, the people that heard Jesus say what I'm about to show you that he said, I guarantee you there are a lot of people there that probably got up and left. They probably tuned him out. They probably said, yeah, that's a hard pass for me. Yeah, I don't think that's what I want to do with my life, because I'm telling you it is very, very tough. You say, well, gosh, what did he say? Well, basically, you can sum it all up in four words. Go the second mile. So buckle up, take a deep breath. Here we go. it's going to be a bumpy ride. You've heard that it was said eye for eye and tooth for tooth. We got some police officers here. One of my buddies back there, Anderson's back, he's a police officer. Sounds logical. You hit me, I hit you. You take an eye, I take your eye. You take a tooth, I take it. Sounds right. Sounds about right. When Jesus says, but I tell you, you better cover your eyes. But I tell you, do not resist an evil person. If anyone slaps you on the right cheek, turn to them the other cheek also. And if anyone wants to sue you and take your shirt, hand over your coat as well. If anyone forces you to go 1 mile, you go with them 2 miles. Give to the one who asks you. Do not turn away from the one who wants to borrow from you. Now, again, I love Jesus. I love him. I love the way he does business. Gets right to the point. So you want to follow me? Yeah, I want to follow you. So you want to be like me? I want to be like you. You want to be one of mine? I want to be one of yours. Then you're going to have to live a second mile life. You're going to have to go the second mile. Now, before you say, oh yeah, I'll do that, hold on. If you decide to go the second mile, you will be in the minority. The second mile will tax you. It will test you. It will try you like no other mile you will ever walk. But here's what I will promise you. If you do walk this mile, which is over and above what everybody else walks, it will lead you to the greatest joy. It will give you the most fulfilling achievements. You'll earn the finest rewards. You'll have the approval of your Heavenly Father. However, let me just warn you, it is a higher road. It is a steeper road. It is a tougher road. It is a bumpier road, but it is the better road. But you got to be above the norm. You got to go beyond average. You can't be like your next door neighbor. You can't be like the run-of-the-mill person that's walking down the street. But here's what Jesus said. You ready? When I give more than what is demanded, I'll get more than I deserve. When I give more than what is demanded, I will get more than I deserve. So if you would say with me, and I hope you will before this message is over, I want to be an over and above person. I want to be an over and above follower of Jesus. I want to be a second mile Christian. First of all, you have to go farther than you're required to go. If you're going to do this, you've got to go farther than you're required to go. By the way, if you brought your booklet, Matthew 5, we're on page 34. So let's begin with this central statement in this passage. Here's what Jesus says. If anyone forces you to go 1 mile, go with them 2 miles. Now, you've all heard that saying about, so he went the second mile. Well, that's where we get this phrase. Now, what's he talking about? 2,000 years ago, you're Jewish. You live in Israel, but it's really not your land. It's occupied territory, and you're the one that's occupied. That land belongs to the Roman Empire. They are in complete control. Well, there was a Roman law. If a Roman soldier was walking down the road and he saw you or your wife or your son or your daughter, it didn't matter what you were doing. If he saw you, by the law, he could compel you to drop whatever you were doing, pick up his weapons, pick up his shield, pick up his knapsack, pick up any other burden that he had, and you had to take it 1 mile. Didn't matter what you were doing. Didn't matter how busy you might be, he had the right to draft you on the spot, and you had to become his personal slave for 1 mile. Now, just imagine how degrading that would have been, how humiliating that would have been. The Roman soldier that you despise anyway, he's public enemy, number one. You can't stand him. He can't stand you. But he had the right to say, hey, pick it up. Here we go. You belong to me for 1 solid mile. Let me tell you how much the Jews hated this. Every Jewish father would teach his kids how to measure off in their heart, in their head, 1 mile to the foot. And here's what they were taught. If a Roman soldier ever asks you to pick up that sword, if he ever asks you to pick up that shield, if he ever asks you to pick up that knapsack, if he ever asks you to pick up that whatever burden he's carrying, don't say a word. Pick it up. But in your mind, you start counting. 1, 2, 3, 4. And when you get to 5,280, drop it and walk away. Because they despised it. It was so humiliating. Just do, here's what they taught. You just do what you are required to do. So what's wrong with that? Well, here's the problem. That's what the average person does in this life. The average person just does what they're required to do. No more, no less, just what the normal person does. The average person, and I've seen tens of thousands of them. I just want to get by. I just want to do the minimum. Let me give you an example. We'll prove this from school. You know, in school, you get their five-letter grades, right? A, B, C, D, F, right? Okay, so A and B was considered good grades. D and F are considered failing grades. What is C considered? Can somebody tell me? It's average. My first day of class as a first grader, my first day at school, my dad was such an encourager. My dad had the gift of encouragement. He sat me down. He said, son, I just want to tell you two things. I said, yes, sir. He said, if you get a whipping at school, you'll get one at home. Yes, sir. He said, number two, if you get a C, you're going to get a whipping. So what? Get a C, you're going to get a whipping. So why am I going to get a whipping if I get a C? He said, that's average. We're not average. You're better than average. Okay? That's why it's called average. Now, let me tell you the problem with that. The average person lives an average life. The average person lives on what I call the C level. Not the A level. Not the B level. Just the C level. Okay, I got to dot the I. I'm just going to dot the I. Okay, I got to cross the T. I'm just going to cross the T. All right, I'm going to punch in at 8. I'm going to punch out at 5. That's what most people do. There are going to be millions of people in Atlanta, Georgia tomorrow. They're going to get up, go to work, punch in, eat their lunch, just do what they're required, 5 o'clock, punch out, come back home, and do the same thing all over again. They don't want to be pushed too hard, and they don't want to push too hard. There was a mother who sat down trying to help her little boys learn how to eat vegetables. And so she's trying to teach him to eat the right way. And so this was kind of her first shot at it. And she says, okay, now, Johnny, I want you to eat a little bit of spinach. And that little boy said, well, how little can I get by with? Now, that's the way Jewish people viewed this law. Just get by with as little as possible. So when it came to carrying a burden, something that Roman soldier had, here was the attitude. Just give it a C-level effort. Just do the minimum. Go 5,280 feet, not 1 foot more. Don't you do any more than what you're required to do. Now, again, that made sense. You're doing what you're supposed to do. And then Jesus drops the bombshell. If anyone forces you to go 1 mile, go with him 2 miles. I want to tell you, heads must have jerked so fast there was an epidemic of whiplash throughout that whole crowd. Because here's what Jesus said. I want you to go over and above that first mile. I don't want you to do your duty. I want you to do double duty. I want you to do more. And I want you to give more than you're required to do and you're required to give. Now, let me just stop and ask a question. Why did Jesus emphasize the second mile? What's such a big deal about the second mile? What is so important about the second mile? All right, pay attention. Here's the difference. You ready? The first mile, that is the duty fulfilling mile. The second mile, that's the difference making mile. By the way, athletes know that. You know what separates the average athlete from the world-class athlete? You know what the difference is? One of them goes the second mile. I'll give you a great illustration. I'm a golfer, love to play golf. And one of the things that I wish I could do, and maybe I'll get to do in the next life if there's golf, I'm hoping there's going to be golf in heaven. But one of the things I would love to do just one time, I'd love to play golf like Tiger Woods plays golf, just once. Just once. I like to be able to hit a ball like Tiger Woods hits the ball. But what you don't know is why Tiger Woods was able to hit the ball the way Tiger Woods hits the ball. So, obviously, one of the two greatest golfers that ever lived, let me tell you what Tiger Woods' routine has always been. At his peak, this was his daily routine. He started his day at 6 o'clock in the morning with the first of two daily workouts. At 9 o'clock, he and his coach would hit the range for a two-hour session. They'd do everything from drive the ball to putting. At 11 o'clock, they'd play 9 holes of golf. They'd ride a golf cart almost 30 miles an hour so that they could get done in time to have lunch. After lunch, they'd go spend 2 more hours on the range. They'd play another 9 holes of golf. Then they'd finish the day. He would spend 1 hour doing nothing but putting the ball. After he got through with that, he'd go back home at 6 o'clock. He'd do another workout. He would eat dinner at 7:30 and go to bed and get up and do the same thing all over again. See, what you saw at Augusta, what you saw at the championships he won, what you saw was the first mile. But what you didn't see was the second mile. He went over and above what every other golfer was willing to do.

you're not going to like them. But why not? So for some of you, anybody ready for this? Maybe for some of you, going the second mile would be coming to the worship service 5 minutes early, not 15 minutes late. If that makes you mad, you apologize, I'll forgive you. Maybe for some of you, going the second mile would be instead of telling a guest where the preschool area is, you walk them down there. Maybe going the second mile for some of us would be when you see someone walk into the building that you don't know, you walk up to them, introduce yourself, ask them if they're a guest, ask them if there's anything you can do for them, tell them to come sit with you, tell them how glad you are that they came. Maybe for some of you, going the second mile would be not just giving a tithe, but giving an offering. Maybe for some of you, going the second mile wouldn't be just attending the church or giving to the church, but serving the church. So Jesus said, if you want to be a second mile Christian, you've got to go farther than you're required to go. Now, if you're still with me and you hadn't walked out on me, at least mentally, you hadn't turned me off yet, Jesus says, okay, let's tighten it up a little bit. You really want to follow me? You really want to live a life that I want you to live? Do you really want to live the most rewarding life you possibly could? Then you know, not only must you go farther than it's required to go, you got to give more than it's reasonable to give. Now, Jesus applies this over and above second mile mentality in a practical way that I promise you would be even more challenging and far more different than anybody could have imagined. Let's go back and see what he said. You've heard that it was said, eye for eye, tooth for tooth. I tell you, do not resist an evil person. If anyone slaps you on the right cheek, turn to them the other cheek also. Now, what Jesus is doing is actually quoting the Old Testament, because that's actually said three different times. For example, in Exodus chapter 21, eye for eye, tooth for tooth, hand for hand, foot for foot. In Leviticus, fracture for fracture, eye for eye, tooth for tooth. The one who's inflicted the injury must suffer the same injury. And then you've got Deuteronomy. Say, show no pity, life for life, eye for eye, tooth for tooth, hand for hand, foot for foot. Now, these laws were instituted to make sure the punishment fit the crime. No place for revenge. No place for retribution. You just made sure, okay, if he takes your eye, you don't take both of his, you take one. He knocks out one of your teeth, you don't knock out six of his, right? Eye for eye, tooth for tooth. Just keep it the way it ought to be. The problem was that the Pharisees had totally misapplied these laws to personal relationships. So this is what they taught their kids. This is what the Pharisees taught. If somebody slaps you on the cheek, what do you think they told them to do? What do you think? Slap the other cheek. Don't slap both cheeks. Don't give them a Chuck Norris roundhouse kick to the face. Just slap for slap. Eye for eye, tooth for tooth. I mean, but, and you know why they said that? There was nothing more degrading to a Jewish man. By the way, this is true today. There's nothing more degrading to a human being than to backhand them across the face. That's where we get the phrase a backhanded compliment. If you really wanted to insult a Jew, backhand him across the face. And the Pharisees said, I'll tell you this, if somebody backhands you, you backhand them. Well, that's the way we're taught. That's the way we think. That's the way the world says to do it. In fact, I'm going to tell you something right now. I told the first service, I'm about to give you an illustration, but I want you to hear what I'm about to say. This is so important. What I'm about to tell you right now has nothing to do with politics. It has nothing to do with how you voted in the last presidential election. It has nothing to do with how you're going to vote in this presidential election. Okay? Hear your pastor today. I don't want to know how you vote.

don't care how you vote. I only care about how I vote. I don't make the political personal. I don't know why people do. You know, vote for who you want to vote for. Vote your conscience. That's up to you. You got to answer your vote. I got to answer for mine. So what I'm about to say, understand, everybody hear me, I am not into politics. That's not my point. But I want to give an illustration. Years ago, when Donald Trump was asked, what are your two guiding principles in business? Here's what he said. Number one, always get even. Number two, hit harder than you were hit. Today, they will say get even. If somebody fouls you up, you foul them up 10 times over. At least you can feel good about it. Boy, do I feel good. Well, that's what the world says. That's what the average person would tell you. He hits you, you hit him. He pulls your tooth, you pull his tooth. He gouges your eye, you gouge his eye. That's the average. That's the normal. That's the expected. I got to tell you a story. I came across this a couple weeks ago. I've been waiting 2 weeks. I'm so excited to tell you. It's a great story. There was this guy who was an umpire in a fast pitch softball league. He was umpiring his last softball game for the season was over, and his boy was playing in a big baseball game across town, and he wanted to get over there and see his boy play the baseball game. Well, the game went a little bit late, so he jumps in his car and he takes off and he's blowing and going trying to get to the baseball game. Sure enough, a police officer pulls him over for speeding. So the police officer walks up to the window and he says, officer, listen to me. Please don't give me a ticket. Please don't do this. I've never gotten a speeding ticket in my life. Matter of fact, I've never gotten a ticket in my life at all. I'm a good driver. I've got a perfect record. My problem is I've got a boy that's playing a baseball game across town. It's his last baseball game of the season. I haven't got to see him, you know, play very much. Please don't give me a ticket. The officer kind of looked at him with a snarl. And as he gave the man a ticket, he just simply said, tell it to the judge. Well, the next year, softball season rolled around. And guess who the first person was that came to the plate to bat in the first game of the season? It was that officer. And he looked at that umpire, and they immediately recognized each other. So this guy wants to just crawl under the plate, right? He doesn't know what to say. So he's trying to make things light, trying to smooth things over. So he looks at this umpire and he says, hey man, he said, how did that thing go with the ticket that I gave you? I hope the judge went easy on you. The umpire, without a smile, looked at the officer and said, you better swing at everything. I don't care how high it is. I don't care if it's in the dirt. It's going to be a strike. We all have the umpire mentality, do we not? You better swing at everything. You got me, I'm getting you. You jack me, I'm jacking you. You work me over, I'm working you over. You slap me, I'm slapping you. You hit me, I'm hitting you. I'm going to hit you even harder. And then Jesus comes along and says, no, you're not. Not if you're going to follow me. You're going to go over and above. You're not going to retaliate. You're not going to respond. There is no room for revenge. There is no place for holding a grudge. You cannot be bitter if you're going to walk the second mile. And now they're already kind of reeling from everything Jesus said. And then he raises the bar. He says, oh, by the way, if anyone wants to sue you and take your shirt, give them your coat too. What? Back in that day, somebody would sue you. If you didn't have the money, you had to give them whatever clothes that you had because everybody had clothes. Now, the one thing you were not required to give was your coat because your coat was kind of considered kind of a blanket or kind of a shelter. And what Jesus is saying is, look, if somebody sues you and they win and you give them everything that you have to give, but they're still angry and they still think you owe them, he said, you go to them and you say, look, what more can I do to make things right? What more can I give you to make this thing right between us? Whatever I can do, just tell me if I can do it, I will do it. And boy, now the air is all out of the room. And then Jesus does another one. He says, oh, by the way, give to the one who asks you and do not turn away from the one who wants to borrow from you.
Now, let me just stop right here and let you understand what Jesus is saying. He's talking about a genuine need here. He doesn't mean you give alcohol to an alcoholic. You don't do that. He doesn't mean you give drug to a drug addict. You don't do that. He doesn't even mean you give money to a person who can work, they just won't work. That's not what he said. What he was saying was, if a person truly is in need, don't loan them something, give them something. The first miler says, I'll loan it to you, but you got to pay it back. The second miler says, look, what's mine is yours. If you need it, you can have it. Now, let me stop and say one last thing. Don't think that Jesus was telling all of us you got to be a doormat for people to walk over. That's not what he was saying either. You say, how do you know that? I'll tell you I know it, because the same Jesus that said that took a cat of nine tails and beat the daylights out of people in the temple because they were selling stuff in the church. And as they do selling books, by the way, they were doing it for profit. They were doing it trying to make money. And that same Jesus said, we need to defend the widow. We need to defend the orphan. We need to defend those who can't defend themselves. He was not saying be a doormat for anybody. What he was saying was this. You're going to have to give more than it's required to give. You're going to have to go over and above what anybody else would do in your shoes. Now, if I were you, and I'm just being honest, and I was listening to this message, even if you're a believer, I'd be going, man, I don't know about this. Can I just ask a question? Yeah. What's in it for me? I know what's in it for the other person. So if I give beyond what's reasonable to give and I go beyond what I'm required to go, what happens to me? Well, here's the good news. Jesus said this. He said, if you'll go farther than you're required to go, and if you'll give more than it's reasonable to give, Jesus said, you'll get more than you're resolved to get. You'll get more than you're resolved to get. Because again, I would not blame any of you in this room asking right now, what's in it for me? What's the benefits? So, okay, I'm going to go the second mile. I'm going to turn the other cheek. I'm going to give the guy my coat. What does it benefit me? Well, Jesus says, rest assured, you'll get more than you're resolved to get. You say, well, what are the benefits? Let me just give you two or three. Here's one benefit. Number one, it'll change your experience. When you decide I'm going to be a second mile believer, I'm going to go farther than I'm required to go. When you decide when I'm asked to give something, I'm going to give more than I'm required to give, it will change your attitude. You say, how? All of a sudden, you no longer use this terminology. Well, I have to do it. Now you start using this terminology. I get to do it. And I'll give you an example. There are a lot of you, you absolutely dread tomorrow morning. You dread it. You know why? You got to get on Interstate 85. And you got to bust it down 85. And you got to fight traffic. You got to fight rude drivers. You got to get up early in the morning to make an hour and a half trip, maybe go to a job that you don't even care about, and then you got to do the same thing all over again tomorrow afternoon, and you got to do that Monday, Tuesday, Wednesday, Thursday, and Friday. Stop. When you become a second mile Christian, you don't have to do it. You get to do it. Go to Nairobi, Kenya. Please, go with me to Nairobi. Go with me to those slums that we were in a week and a half ago. Just go with me. Because there are tens of thousands of people within about a 5 square mile area of the church where we minister. They'd give anything if they had a job. They'd give anything if they had a 401k. They'd give anything if they had a car to drive it in. So when you decide to become a second mile Christian, guess what? When you get up in the morning, you're not going to say, got to go to work. No, you don't get to go to work. I mean, I have to go to work. No, you don't have to go to work. You get to go to work. You get to make a paycheck. You get to put food on the table of your family. You get to buy nice clothes.
You get to live in a house that doesn't leak. You get to build a retirement plan. You don't have to do any of those things. You get to do those things. See, here's the difference. The first mile, that's the have to mile. The second mile, that's the want to mile. The first mile, you'll be whining while you walk. But the second mile, you'll be whistling while you walk. In the first mile, you're the slave. In the second mile, you're the master. In the first mile, you feel like you're being controlled. In the second mile, you realize I'm in control. And the difference is between doing something because you have to do it and doing something because you want to do it. First example, change your attitude. Second benefit, it makes you an example. So what do you mean? Nobody pays attention to first mile people. Somebody hits you, you hit them back. Everybody does that. They cuss you out, you cuss them out. Everybody does that. They blow their horn at you, you blow your horn at them. Everybody does that. People don't pay attention to people who retaliate. They pay attention to people who don't. They don't pay attention to people that insult you when you've insulted them. They pay attention to people who don't. Nobody pays attention to the guy that always clocks out right at 5 o'clock. They pay attention to the guy that stays till 7 o'clock if the job's not done yet. That's who they pay attention to. It sets an example. And see, over and above all of that, you please the Lord. Because Jesus goes on to make a bold statement. He says this in verse 48. Be perfect, therefore, as your heavenly Father is perfect. Now, obviously, we know we're not going to be perfect in this life. But what Jesus was saying was, but give it your best shot. Try every day to see how high you can go. Try every day to see how far you can go. Try every day to see how much you can give. Because when you do, you follow the perfect example of Jesus. So I want you to think about this. How many of you would say, I want you to raise your hand, how many of you would say, I know that if I died today, I'm going to heaven. I know that. How many of you raise your hand and you say that? Okay? How many of you would say, I know that I have been forgiven of all of my sins? How many of you would say, yeah, I know that? All right? Last thing. How many of you would say, I know that I have eternal life? How many of you would say, yeah, I know that? Okay? You know why you can raise your hand? And you know why I can raise mine? One reason. Because Jesus went over and above what he had to do. When Jesus walked out of heaven, he didn't have to. He wanted to. And then he comes to earth. He could have come like Superman out of the phone booth. He didn't. He came in a baby just like you and I came. He was whipped, beaten, scourged, cursed, spat upon, insulted, and crucified. He didn't have to. He wanted to. We are who we are, and we have what we have for one reason, because we serve a Savior who went over and above. We serve a second mile Savior. We serve a Savior who went beyond where he was required to go, who gave more than it was reasonable to give. And that's all Jesus wants us to do. So we'll close with this story. It's 1962. It's at the Southern Christian Leadership Conference in Birmingham, Alabama. Martin Luther King, Jr., standing before an integrated large crowd. He's giving the closing address. Right in the middle of his sermon, a white man by the name of Roy Jones jumped up on the platform and began to savagely beat him. The first time he hit Martin Luther King, he hit him so hard, it spun him around in a 360-degree circle. The next time, he jacked him on the jaw and he knocked him completely to the ground. And then he jumped on him again to wail away. And they said later you could hear the sound of his fist hitting his face. Everybody was stunned.
And then they watched Dr. King go to his knees, and instead of doing this, he did this. And he let the man hit him. He literally turned the other cheek. When Dr. King did that, it so stunned his attacker that he kind of stopped, and it gave somebody people long enough to jump between them. Everybody was angry. Everybody wanted to take vengeance. Everybody wanted to beat the daylights out of this guy. But Dr. King shouted, "Don't touch him. We're going to pray for him." As that crowd began to pray and they began to sing, King knelt down and began to speak kindly to this man and gave him a promise, "Even at my own life, nobody's going to hurt you and nobody's going to touch you." This is the picture of it right here. He's talking to this man. He leads him out to a private office where they talked. He forgave this man for what he did. He told the police to let him alone, he did not press charges. The man apologized. Dr. King took two aspirin that was given to him by a lady named Rosa Parks. He walked back onto that platform with an ice pack held to his face, and he finished his sermon. Now, whatever else you may think about Dr. Martin Luther King, just understand this. In that moment, and in that minute, and in his ministry, he went over and above what anybody else would have done. And that's what a follower of Jesus does. You say, "Well, boy, that's different." Get used to different. If you're going to follow Jesus, you're going to walk the second mile. But here's what I'll promise you. If you will, and if you do, you will be glad that you did, and your Heavenly Father will be glorified when you do. But here's the problem. See, some of you can't walk the second mile because you've never even taken the first mile. You say, "What do you mean?" Well, the first mile is giving your life to Christ. The first mile is surrendering your life to Jesus. I don't expect lost people to act like saved people. That's where we church people get all fouled up. We get so angry at lost people for acting like lost people. Why would you be angry at a blind man because he can't see? Why do you get angry because a deaf man because he can't hear? We shouldn't be upset that lost people act like lost people. We ought to be upset that saved people act like lost people. So I wonder how many of you today, you've never given your life to this Jesus, this second mile Jesus. I wonder how many of you watching right now, you don't know this Jesus. You've never really come to experience this Jesus. And if you have never ever made the decision to follow this Jesus, why don't you make that decision right now? Why don't you just say something like this in your heart? "Lord Jesus, I know it's going to be tough. And I know it's going to be hard. And I know the devil wants me to walk the road that everybody else is going to walk. But I'm not going to do that. I want to be a second mile believer. So I want to begin today by giving you my life, by giving you my heart. I'm telling you I'm a sinner. I need a Savior. You're that Savior. Would you right now, Lord Jesus, take control of my life? I give everything I am to everything that you are. Please, Lord Jesus, save me. Please take over my life. And Lord, I don't care how many miles I have to walk. I don't care how much I have to give. I know I'll get more than that back than I could ever imagine just by following you."

0: I didn't know that I was still going to have to walk this thing out. I thought, you know, Jesus was going to wipe the slate. He was going to make everyone forget about the years I had spent in the world. And, you know, I thought he was going to wipe away all the witchcraft and all the effects of it, but he didn't. It came through a process. And this is when I kind of started to see the witchcraft come back almost like for revenge. And I was like, maybe I'm doing something wrong. And I began to get all these lies in my head, like maybe I'm not worthy enough to be delivered. Maybe God doesn't want to deliver me. Maybe the level of witchcraft that I was in is just too strong for the people doing the deliverance. I began to believe all these things, and I thought maybe if I left the church, the attacks would stop. In the middle of people like praying for me, this woman of God actually came over and kind of was like, hey, like give her a second. And she just held me. She hugged me actually. And she just began to pray that my soul would be restored. And I remember at that point, like the manifestation was like anger, and it was like cussing people out. And I was like, oh my gosh, this is so embarrassing. But in that moment, it all like broke. Yeah, so I had lived this life of just being involved in so many different things. I got stuck in a lot of traumas and these hurts that really led me to searching for love in all the wrong places. And I began to, you know, dive into drugs. I began to dive into relationships. And eventually I found myself practicing witchcraft. And when I got into the witchcraft, I thought that maybe that would fix me or that would be the answer. And in God's mercy, in the middle of my witchcraft, he actually radically encountered me. I was actually in my bathroom and I was seeing myself through God's eyes. And it was almost like I was seeing all of the things from that point in my life where everything was just messed up. And it wasn't that he was trying to condemn me, but he was trying to save me and give me a way out. And I heard the voice of Jesus just say, follow me. And when I heard that voice, I didn't really know what that would look like, but you know, I began to follow, and I threw away my crystals and my witchcraft and all the tarot cards I had, and I bought a Bible and began to read and pray and fast and began to chase after that voice. And now I'm here, you know, doing full-time ministry. I'm helping to spread the gospel and share what Jesus has done for my life. So yeah.
1: Come on. Well, Jessica, you know, after we recorded that first testimony, soon after we started working together and sharing the testimony of Jesus through, but I've also been able to see the process that God has led you through. And one of the conversations that we had was about that specific part of your testimony that deals with the witchcraft. In the first testimony that we recorded, there was, like you mentioned, traumas and all of these other things that led you to that. Today, we want to go a little bit more in detail into what got you into the witchcraft and what God had to do to begin to cleanse you, right? And so, Jessica, let's take it from the start, right? What happened that led you to go into witchcraft?
0: Yeah, so even though the enemy, you know, the devil had been planting seeds throughout my life to kind of get me to go into witchcraft, I didn't start to like consciously or actively seek out, you know, other types of spirituality until I had actually gotten arrested. I was arrested in early 2020 for some drug-related charges. And when that happened, I remember even being like in the jail, and you know, they take everything from you. They take your clothes, they took all my jewelry off, they cut off my necklace. Like, and I remember being in this holding cell where they give you a chance to kind of call people, and two people that I called didn't even answer the phone, and one person that did answer couldn't help me. And it was almost like in that moment, it was like if I was ever going to, you know, be okay, I was always going to be the one who had to help myself. Like, there was no help coming from anybody else. Like, it was always going to just be me. Even in that moment, though I wasn't aware of it at the time, the Lord kind of revealed it to me, is that in that moment, I also recognized, like, God, you're not here either. And so I didn't just feel abandoned by all the people around me who couldn't physically help me, but it was almost like God didn't crack open the skies to come get me, so he must be abandoning me too.
1: Wow.
0: And that's where I really was like, okay, well, God, if you're not going to be here, I'm going to find something that is more consistent than you are. And that's where I kind of turned to like the universe, and I started turning into like the crystals, and I began to find myself searching for a lot of quick fixes. And I was even able to see, you know, that everything in witchcraft was very consistent. If you did the right formula, if you did the right ritual, you would always get this expected outcome. You know, if you wanted peace, you carry the crystal that gives you peace, you get peace. Like, there was no anything in between. It was step one, step two, step three. And I really liked that about witchcraft because it was consistent. And I wanted something that was stable and wasn't going to kind of fall over or anything, you know?
1: Yeah, you like the formula aspect of it.
0: Mm-hmm.
1: Yeah. So Jessica, tell us about the progression of it, right? Because there was levels to it. You didn't just stay at the crystal. You didn't just stay and just believe in the universe, but you actually dove a little bit deeper into it. So for people who may not be fully aware of even what New Age witchcraft is, can you take us a little bit through that and then begin to also take us through of how God began to reveal himself to you and heal you from all of this?
0: Yeah. So like you said, it wasn't just like the crystals one day and that was it. But as I began to see how quickly these things worked, I wanted more. And I was desperate, not just for, you know, control over my life, but power. You know, I wanted to be more than I was. And something the New Age began to offer me was this opportunity to not just, you know, get peace for myself, but now I could help other people get peace. And I remember finding this like identity in being this light worker or getting this title to be able to share with people, you know, what I was learning. So this is where I really began to practice like tarot readings, and tarot readings being like a form of divination, being able to talk with spirits or spirit guides. And as I did this, I would do readings for people and I would be able to kind of lead them in the next step of their life. I was able to tell them about something they were struggling with that maybe they didn't have any insight to. And it made me feel very powerful. It made me feel so useful. For my whole life, I felt like I was just taking up space. And for the first time, I felt like, oh my gosh, I have a purpose and this is helping people. Mm. As I continued on in that, you know, I kept diving deeper because I wanted to perfect my craft. I thought if I could learn this information first, I could bring it back and give it to somebody else and they could, you know, get to the next step in their own spiritual journey. So when I started to begin to like study under a spiritual teacher, I was so excited to be learning like new things and learning different details about New Age that I felt like if I could just keep learning with her, if I could just keep finding something else, I could convince other people why. And, you know, there were things that she began to teach me, whether it was like astral projection or like Christ consciousness or even how to do inner healing, like psychic healings. It was almost like I'm getting these tools and I get to pass them out. And so it just took me like deeper and deeper like into that. I don't.
1: Yeah. Now, God met you, right? And we touched this on the last recording, where he, and you mentioned it earlier, where he called you out of this and said, follow me, right? And I want to talk about the journey after, mm-hmm. right? What happened after that? After you're coming out of witchcraft, drugs, all of these different things, Jesus comes, says, follow me. Now you're walking with him. What did you encounter on the other side of that? Because at first also you said like there was no problem with witchcraft. It was a formula, you get it done, blah, blah, blah. But what did Jesus begin to show you? What did he begin to do in your life to be able to completely deliver you from that?
0: So at the point of my salvation, when Jesus said, follow me, it didn't come with this long list of rules or even really an instruction manual about how to do it. I just heard this voice and I knew for the first time I was encountering something more true than anything I had ever encountered. And that's why I began to follow Jesus. You know, I didn't have a preacher telling me like, you're going to go to hell or this or that. I just knew that I wanted to follow this voice. So when I did, I don't think I really got the chance to like count the cost of what that was going to look like. When Jesus began to, you know, really minister to my heart and tell me things like, hey, we got to get rid of these tarot cards, or we got to get rid of these crystals, or even began to just open my eyes to what they really were, those things seemed easy, you know, to throw away. And it was easy to get rid of them. And it was easy to start reading and praying and fasting. And it was easy to get into all this stuff. But eventually I was doing everything right. You know, I had left the drugs behind. I had left the New Age behind. I wasn't practicing anything, but now I felt stuck. And this is where I began to see that God was going to take me through process. And this was completely different from anything I had done in the New Age.
1: Now, for people who may be watching, Jessica, who, and we know God talks in different ways, right? Mm-hmm. Some people may hear from him from just reading the Bible. Some people hear him internally. Some people hear him audibly. There's so many ways that people can hear God. But when you're saying, man, God was telling me, start fasting, get rid of your witchcraft, do this and do that. What did that look like for you specifically? Mm-hmm. How was he communicating all of these things to you?
0: A lot of it was like an internal voice or an internal knowing, you know, like this is not right, but I didn't always have language for it. I didn't have like a full sentence from God. So he would lead me back to his word. And when I would begin to read, it would just confirm what I already felt was kind of like the direction he was leading me in. So if I felt like the Lord was telling me I needed to start fasting, well, I don't know what fasting is. I don't know the purpose. He would lead me to scriptures that would talk about the true purpose of fasting, why people would fast in the Bible and things like that. And I would begin to kind of, you know, take that as confirmation and start to walk in that direction.
1: Now, you burned your witchcraft. What happened after that? Is it like everything is good now? We are walking with Jesus and, you know, we're, everything is amazing. What happened when you burned the witchcraft?
0: So, like I said, everything was so easy to like get rid of, to throw away. I'm following Christ. I'm on fire. I'm ready to follow him. But then I started to see my life. I was still like reaping or even dealing with the consequences of my past. So even though I was like, I'm following Jesus and I'm saved, I was still having to deal with things like, for example, like the court case. You know, I had gotten arrested before I had gotten saved, but I was still dealing with the consequences. And I found myself even going into like the court consistently and then putting these accusations on me. And I became so frustrated because I was like, God, I'm doing all the right stuff. I might as well go back, you know, to the world or go back to what I was doing before. If people are going to still treat me like I'm not saved, like you didn't come to already pay for it. And I even found myself being just really frustrated. Like, what's the point of doing good if all I'm seeing is still the consequences of what I was doing before? I didn't at this time see specifically like consequences to the witchcraft up until that point, but this was one of the first things like the Lord had begun to show me. And something he used to encourage me was letting me know, like, Jessica, if you know how to farm and you begin to like plant things in August and then you are also planting things in October, which plant are you going to see bloom first? You're going to see all the things that you planted first back in August. So he began to tell me, like, if I just hold on and I just keep going, I'm going to see like the fruit and what I'm working for now. I'm going to see the benefits of throwing away the crystals. I'm going to see the benefits of not smoking anymore. I'm going to see the benefits of following him. But I had to wait for a season. And I didn't really understand that, because in the witchcraft, it was like, if I wanted an answer, pull the tarot cards out and get it done. If I wanted, you know, peace, put your dream catcher up and you could sleep peacefully. You know, I didn't understand why Christ was different. I didn't understand why there was a challenge almost to do the right thing. And that really, I struggled with that for a long time. Even with like the court case that I was dealing with, it was like almost like a year and a half full of court cases getting changed, lawyers being changed, just different things, until I actually saw like the promise of the Lord, where he had actually was able to remove the consequences. And it wasn't that, you know, Jesus didn't want to set me free from even pieces of my past, but it was just going to take time. And I remember just being so frustrated, but I knew that the Lord had told me that he was going to take care of this case. I knew he had told me that he was going to deliver me from it. I just wanted it in my timing, and I wanted it like now. And I remember there even came a point, like, over a year and a half later, I'm just walking with God and I still haven't seen it, until one day I actually get a text from my lawyer, and my lawyer just, you know, texts me. It's like the middle of the night. It's this crazy circumstance. I'm actually at a conference and my lawyer just texts me and he's like, hey, Jessica, I spoke with the prosecutor. He actually says that we're going to be able to drop your charges completely if you can maintain good behavior for the next 90 days. And I was like, wow, that's fantastic. Praise God. So I just began to praise the Lord and, you know, jump and pray and dance. And then my lawyer texts me back and he's like, hey, I actually spoke to the prosecutor again. He actually wanted to shorten that time. So if you can maintain good behavior for the next 60 days, the charge will be cleared and we can look at getting it off your record. So at that point, it was like, I saw that God didn't do, you know, the cleaning up of my life in the time I wanted, but he did it. I began to see like through that like God was a God of process, you know, and that he wasn't trying to copy the witchcraft. He wasn't here to be my quick fix or my solution. He was here to actually like process my character like in that time as well.
1: Yeah.
0: Even as the Lord was like taking me through this process, you know, I had multiple processes going on and I wasn't expecting this. I thought, you know, when you came to Christ, like this is the quick fix. And people will tell you that, they're like, you know, come to Jesus and he's going to solve everything. So when it didn't look like Jesus was solving everything for me, I was like, this is a scam. I was like, I got pulled into this and I didn't know that I was still going to have to walk this thing out. I thought, you know, Jesus was going to wipe the slate. He was going to make everyone forget about the years I had spent in the world. And, you know, I thought he was going to wipe away all the witchcraft and all the effects of it. But he didn't. It came through a process. And this is when I kind of started to see the witchcraft come up come back almost like for revenge. For the first time in my life, I started to experience sleep paralysis, which is something in the world I had never dealt with, and even in witchcraft I never dealt with. But when I decided to repent and turn from that, I started to deal with sleep paralysis. I started to deal a lot worse with these voices in my head.
1: Yeah, and really quick, Jessica, for people who may not know what sleep paralysis is or maybe have never experienced it, could you just kind of briefly tell us what that is?
0: Yeah. So sleep paralysis, in the way that I experienced it, it was almost like I would wake up and I would mentally be awake, but I physically couldn't move my body. Wow. And I would be trapped in my bed with a figure or something, you know, or this just deep fear like coming over me, as though like I couldn't breathe, I couldn't scream, and nothing I did would like break it except for like calling on Jesus. So I would see, you know, Jesus was still the answer to the sleep paralysis, but I was never getting attacked before. Mm-hmm. So why had I joined this team just to become a target? That really like made me struggle. And I even was dealing with, you know, like voices in my head, you know, telling me to hurt myself, telling me to hurt other people, even getting just visions of, you know, spirits just bugging me. Like it was really just this torment. I would even seek, you know, help for it, even in the church. And the advice I always got was pray about it, read your Bible, maybe fast about it. And I already was doing all those things. So it was really discouraging for me, you know, to come to this point of like, isn't the church supposed to help us? Isn't, you know, Christianity supposed to make everything better? Like, I don't get it. And so I was wrestling between, had I made the wrong decision, like coming to Christ, you know, with all of this warfare, is it even worth it? And I was, you know, aware of spiritual warfare, but it wasn't described to me in this way. Again, I was saved, you know, supernaturally just with Jesus. So I didn't really even have people walking with me for the first couple of months anyways. Mm. So even then, I was alone. I didn't have anyone who could tell me, oh, you know, the devil's just trying to discourage you, or he's trying to attack you because now you're on God's side. But I felt like this was a consequence of putting the witchcraft down. So I became really discouraged and almost completely frustrated and just stressed. And even as I did find a church and I began to really just try to seek deliverance or the ministry of like casting out of devils, like because I knew at this point, like this wasn't just like a chemical imbalance. This wasn't just like depression or even just like these thoughts I was having. Like this was like a demon that was speaking to me, that was influencing me, and it was something I needed freedom from. And so I began to search for this freedom like in the church. And I come from a church that's pretty heavy in deliverance. Like it's not something that's not talked about or anything, but I still was not getting the breakthrough that I felt like I needed. And it seemed like every time I would go up to the altar and people would pray for me or say, you know, come out in Jesus' name and all this stuff, nothing would break. And it was so frustrating because it was like, isn't this how it's supposed to work? Isn't this the ritual? You know, step one, two, three, you know, you yell at the demon comes out, I'm free. Like, that's what I kept waiting for to happen.
1: Mm. Now, before you get to that breakthrough, Jessica, in your life before, was this something that you heard about, knew about when it came to deliverance in the world of witchcraft? Is this a conversation that you guys have? Like the possibility that you can actually have a demon inside of you?
0: I think people are aware of evil spirits, but in witchcraft, they do teach us a lot about our authority in the spirit and also safety. So I was taught about like, you know, if there's a demon around you that's annoying you, you know, tell it to go away or something. But I never heard the concept like that these demons would, you know, possess you. But even on the witchcraft side, possession was talked about in a very positive light. So maybe they were teaching me that, but I didn't know it, because there would be moments with automatic writing, which was something I would practice, where you would give spirits permission to move your hands to write out a message that they might have for you. And while I thought of it as like, you know, the demon's gonna like take your pen with your hand and do it, what I was actually doing was inviting spirits into my body to take control of my vessel and begin to write these messages out. So
1: it's kind of like the Ouija board, no?
0: Kind of, yeah, I would say so, yeah. Even like with things like psychic healing, you would be looking for, you know, emotions or hidden emotions in your body, and you would ask your higher self, which isn't another spirit, they'd believe it's not another spirit, to, you know, locate that in you, and they'll locate it by moving you physically around. And I used to get moved around my room almost like a pendulum. And that's what they teach us. So I was actually inviting, you know, possession to happen, but it was never like, oh, you're being possessed by a demon and that's a bad thing. It's like, that's your spirit guide and they're helping you. So I probably did know about possession, but not in the way that the church does.
1: Right. Where it was against you, but rather for you. So you're at the church, now you're getting, you're seeking deliverance, you're seeking to remove this as these attacks. So tell us about that. How did that breakthrough happen? Mm-hmm. What was that process like?
0: It actually got to a point where I just became so discouraged, and I was considering leaving the church. I was considering leaving like Jesus, because it was just like, why am I not getting free? And I would look at other people around me, and it would seem like deliverance worked so well for them, and it wasn't working for me. And I was like, maybe I'm doing something wrong. And I began to get all these lies in my head, like maybe I'm not worthy enough to be delivered. Maybe God doesn't want to deliver me. Maybe the level of witchcraft that I was in is just too strong for the people doing the deliverance. And I began to believe all these things, and I thought maybe if I left the church, the attacks would stop. You know, because it was getting to the point, like, whenever I would talk about witchcraft, this, like, confusion, it was like a fog would come on me, and I would start to feel like I was losing my mind. Or if I would go into a store that was selling, like, witchcraft objects, even just, like, a tarot card or something really simple, it didn't have to be the whole store, I would feel like something was physically trying to pull me out of my body, and it was almost like when you dissociate. It was just this violent, like, between the spiritual realm and between the physical realm, and I didn't know where I was, and it was just this deep confusion. So it was making even going out in public like really hard. And so I thought, you know, maybe all of this will stop if I just like quit Christ. At this point, you know, even when they would have people come up to the altar, they're like, we're going to pray deliverance for you. You guys know you need freedom. Like, come up. I would just stay in my seat, because I was like, I don't want freedom if it's just going to look like me screaming, crying, you know, manifesting, rolling around on the floor, but I'm still waking up and hearing this voice, you know, telling me to like go kill myself or something. Like, I am not getting free from this. So there actually came one time that a woman of God, she was praying for me because she saw me struggling. And when she prayed for me, she prayed something different. Usually people would lay hands on me and try to cast the devil out, but she began to pray for my soul and for my soul's restoration. And when she would pray this prayer, literally I left the church that night with so much peace that I hadn't had for months, almost a year, actually, at that point.
1: Now, really quick, Jessica, I know a little bit of your testimony. So tell me more about that moment, though, because were you in a state of tranquility when that happened, or were you also manifesting? Like, tell us about that moment, because you just said, right, like, you didn't want that to happen. Mm-hmm. You weren't interested in that spectacle, let's say, right? Mm-hmm. As some people may call it. But when people begin to pray, what happened in that moment exactly? Yeah.
0: So actually, somebody who was speaking, I remember I was like in the back row, somebody who was speaking just like mentioned witchcraft, and the spirit that was like oppressing me was doing exactly what you said, like creating a spectacle. And I would leave the church usually feeling so embarrassed that I was like, I'm not coming to church anymore if this is what this spirit does every single time.
1: What was that though that it was happening?
0: I would like throw myself to the ground, and I would be like screaming and crying and like hitting things, hitting people. And that was what was going on in that moment. And that's why she came over, because she saw I was in distress. And actually other people had come over before her and were like, you know, trying to get the devil out, you know, praying for me, come out in Jesus' name, you know, every spirit of witchcraft, every spirit of this, we bind you, we everything. And they were trying to cast it out and nothing was working. And so I'm sitting on the floor feeling like I hate this. I was just like, this is so embarrassing. I don't want to be here. I'm tired, because deliverance can be physically exhausting. So it's like, I'm done with this. I'm over it. In the middle of people like praying for me, this woman of God actually came over and kind of was like, hey, like, give her a second. And she just held me. She hugged me, actually. And she just began to pray that my soul would be restored. And I remember at that point, like, the manifestation was like anger, and it was like cussing people out. And I was like, oh my gosh, this is so embarrassing. But in that moment, it all like broke. She just began to minister to my soul. And I began to weep in a way I had not wept in so long. And I remember like getting up from the floor afterwards and just being like, oh my gosh, like whatever that was, like it just gave me hope that maybe there was freedom in this process. And so I actually reached out to her and I was like, hey, you know, woman of God, whatever you prayed for me the other day, I need you to pray it again, because I'm still looking at it like a ritual, you know. Maybe that's the answer. Maybe this is the key. Give me, you know, the next step to the promise. I was like, okay, like, let's get together. So we actually